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5: Red flag warnings remain in place through tonight and all the way until 10 p.m. this Wednesday. Overnight lows, 50s to near 60 degrees. We'll be looking at west to northwest winds, 15 to 30. North to northwest winds, 20 to 40. For your Wednesday, not as hot. High temperatures, generally low 80s. Nighttime lows, going to be in the upper 40s, decreasing winds. Breezy winds, pleasant temperatures, dry conditions Thursday. Highs near 80. Highs back to near 90 on Friday. I'm meteorologist Mark Huer.
6: Landed on the third team. The Huskers now have 36 all-time academic All-American selections, ranking third nationally and first in the Big Ten. At the FIFA Men's World Cup, France topped Senegal 3-1 as Kylian Mbappe scored a goal to become France's all-time leading scorer. Norway just defeated Iraq 4-1 in Foxborough, and defending champion Argentina faces Algeria tonight in Kansas City. In Omaha, the Men's College World Series is down to five teams after West Virginia defeated Troy 12-0 this afternoon. The Mountaineers will face off North Carolina on Wednesday, but tonight Georgia and Texas will meet in an elimination game with the winner taking on Oklahoma. 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
8: Line drive serve is in. Pass by Harper, set middle. Rebecca for the match. She got it! Call the grandkid! Nebraska wins another in five over Creighton. The Big Red remains perfect. 9-0 in 2025.
9: Rick Prince down the floor. Right in the middle of the
8: lane. Stop! Rick Prince scores! Are you kidding me? He's got 22. Timeout Virginia. That seal was better than super glue.
10: One ball, one strike. The Husker center fielder and leadoff hitter. This pitch is crushed to right. Sutherland to the track, to the wall. Mac Boyer just hit it off the scoreboard. A two-run bomb to right. And Nebraska has another two spot on the two-run shot from Boyer. It's 4-0 Nebraska.
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11: It's a show where the inmates run the asylum. No Jessica Cootey this week. She is out on assignment, so it's Kyle Crooks and Matt Coatney.
12: So I'm like the substitute teacher where everybody's kind of running amok here.
11: We're throwing spitballs up against the chalkboard.
12: Jessica kind of is a taskmaster.
11: She is.
12: Especially on football for DB. Like, I tell you, I don't know if DB would get to some of these road games if it wasn't for Jessica.
11: Ben, too.
12: Is that right?
11: Ben's up there. Ben's up there.
12: Now, I haven't heard.
11: We're helping DB.
12: Really? Well,
11: we almost didn't get to the booth in time to Penn State. I led Damon astray a little bit. We got inside the stadium. I walked in the complete wrong direction trying to. So they had temporary booths this year at Penn State because they're revamping the stadium, especially the press box. There were small little trailers, I guess you would call them, that each booth was in. So we got Damon in his seat, I think, in the intro for the first segment of that game at Penn State. He was not a happy camper. That day,
12: he, and I mean this in the most complimentary way. He is

0: little high maintenance. And I think if you are a color analyst on a major radio network like this one is, you should be. Mm-hmm. You should be a little high maintenance. And I just think Jess handles it so well because she's like the bumpers if you're not a good bowler when you're learning. Like you throw it in the gutter and it's going to bounce back into play. She's like keeps you she does that to me sometimes. She calls me up. She's like, hey, I need to do this segment with you. Can I get you 35 minutes before the broadcast? I will be over here. I'll be this. And then she's always there 40 minutes before, uh-huh. And I'm never there. And I'm the most on-time guy ever. But
1: everybody has their thing. For me, it's a million water bottles in the booth. That's mm-hmm. something that Damon's picked up on. Damon has everything that if you need a Tylenol, Advil, he's ultra prepared. So while he has his quirks, he comes through a lot for us in some of these situations. Because I'll have my earphones on, and you know how this is, Coat. 90,000 people screaming in your ear for 3 hours at a time. You can have a pounding headache in the fourth quarter. And Damon saved me a bunch when it's come to that. He has his own little medicine cabinet in his backpack.
0: That guy listens to more Husker Radio Network programming than even I do, I think. I really, if we've got some going on, I try to tune in. I have filled in for volleyball many times. And Lauren Cook West and I will be talking about something. And here's a text from DB saying, hey, blah, blah, and he'll be responding to it. And I'm like, you're listening to this. Hey, he will surprise you at times. So
1: now he's a huge baseball's his favorite sport. And he says that publicly. So he listens to a lot of the baseball games. I mean, he was drafted by the Pirates.
0: Oh, yeah.
1: Of course, you know, he was in the NFL with the Carolina Panthers, I believe, as well. So he's somebody who has multi. He's playing in an adult baseball league now too.
0: Saw that.
1: We've talked about. So he is he's somebody who's multi talented for sure. And I don't know how there's as many hours in the day for not just sports, but the amount of shows that he watches.
0: He's he's and musically, you know, when I'm in the booth with you guys at home, I have to really pay attention because he's going to drop a music reference that he knows you're not going to get, but he's thinking I should. And sometimes I'm trying to prepare for a scoreboard or my next segment, and I didn't hear exactly. Or then he just kind of looks at me like, you know, and no reaction from me. And when I disappoint him that I didn't have any reaction, it's bad. So if I ever have a bad scoreboard in between quarters, it's probably because I'm trying to keep up with DB and his musical references.
1: Yeah, and he has 7 million games on in the booth as well.
0: He does
1: so many games, and
0: man, he has no problem coming in and saying we're going to put this on this game and this on, and give me this. He grabbed my personal iPad one time and starts changing my channel. I'm like, whoa, man, what are you doing here?
1: So let's transition a bit. Yeah. Softball. A new arm signed today. Now, I'm not sure how to say the last name because there's multiple
0: Booty.
1: Ways you could say. Is it Booty?
0: Booty, yeah.
1: I tried to look for an Ohio State pronunciation guide. I couldn't find it. Lauren Booty signs here from Ohio State. She had a really big 2025 freshman season, 21-9, top 25 nationally in wins, top five in the Big Ten, pitched 152 innings that year, 127 strikeouts, was an all-freshman team, freshman All-American as well, battled injuries a little bit last year, pitched a nearly a 6 ERA. Faith Aragona, we mentioned in the ticker yesterday, a two-way player from New Mexico State also will join Rhonda Revell's team. So they're stacking up in the rotation behind Alexis Jensen. Of course, you're losing Jordy Fromm, but now you have two big arms that are going to be in the rotation.
0: I have two words for you, Jordy Fromm, as a coach. Mm. Everybody wants to come pitch for Coach Jordy Fromm, I think. I mean, usually for college softball, you have one dominant pitcher like Fromm was this year, and then you need to advance to a College World Series. You need to have a number two who would be a number one on many staffs, which the Huskers had with Alexis Jensen. Now you look at what Rhonda Revell has available in terms of depth, quality depth, starting depth, left-handed depth, right-handed depth. It's I don't know how you keep all of those pitchers happy, but she'll find a way. And I'm so impressed. I mean, this signing with Booty is impressive. And so great for Husker softball. They've got so many people that they have to replace, and you just heard the ticker. I think about people like Hannah Kamenzen, Laura Kamenzen, and Farrell, and everybody they have to replace. Well, it starts with softball. You have a shutdown pitcher, you're going to be in every game, and the Huskers have the potential now to have three.
1: Yeah, no doubt about it. And then Faith Aragon, who was announced a few days ago from New Mexico State, previous to that, UTEP, has played 126 career games, and Rhonda likes to coin the phrase two-way U here at Nebraska, of course, with Jordy, who never really had a chance to hit at Oklahoma.
0: How is that?
1: It's crazy.
0: You see her play here, and you think...
1: The numbers are absurd.
0: How did Oklahoma not play her in the field? Or designated player. I don't understand.
1: And she loved playing first base this year. Back-to-back seasons. Only player, I believe, in Division I history. 20 wins and 20 home runs in back-to-back seasons. Yeah. Just one of the best players we've ever seen. But now you bring in a two-way player, much like Alexis Jensen, who is a two-way player as well. But hit 323, 9 homers, 32 RBI last year. You look at in 2026, was 21-10 with a 2.6 ERA. So... You're combining her with Alexis Jensen. You would imagine that those two would be 1 and 2 in the rotation heading into the year. We'll see how Booty factors into the rotation. But also for Jordy Fromm, you mentioned her. Of course, we'll be on the staff as an assistant coach now. But for her, she won the Honda Award, which is an incredibly prestigious honor. And she is also up for Best Female Athlete, Collegiate Woman Athlete of the Year, which will be voted upon on July 27th, which I'd be hard-pressed to figure, okay, who's going to beat her for that award?
0: Boy, you know, and a lot of that has to do with who's voting on it. And there are some athletes in some Olympic sports who obviously have a great resume. The thing about those pitchers that Rhonda Revelle has brought in, you quoted the statistics, and what I kept hearing were innings pitched. I mean, there's some innings eaters over there. And when you've got to play a three-game weekend series at Ohio State or Minnesota, or you're in the Mary Nutter Classic and you're playing a lot of games, you need innings eaters. And, you know, a couple of times this year, Rhonda Revelle brought in Hannah Kamenzen when they needed a third arm. And, you know, Hannah Kamenzen pitched just a handful of innings this year. That group right there is going to make the Huskers less reliant on Alexis Jensen to have to pitch two of the three weekend series games. She could be your Friday night starter, your Sunday starter, and not necessarily have to be counted on to come in on Saturday and throw, which you can do in softball. Softball is so different than baseball. But that's what I heard from some of those stats that you had is, these are veterans who can throw a lot of innings.
1: And Kylie McGee, who they had on staff, they lost her to transfer. She went to Arizona State, where that's I believe that's where she started her career. So she's going back to Arizona State. So that's another portion of the pitching staff that maybe you thought you could have back and could develop another year. But you got to fill the gaps now in a transfer portal era. And the good thing about this team is you're going to have – a lot of the players that you have on your current staff are going to be GAs. They're going to be around this team. So you're losing a lot of senior leadership on the field, but it's still going to be in the dugout, which is a unique, incredibly unique dynamic that Rhonda's going to have next year.
0: You know, I have traveled with Rhonda Revelle and her team several times. She puts her players in the best position. I look at what she's done with Kennedy Williams, Amy Williams' daughter, who is a two-sport player, an elite pinch runner, has found a way for her to contribute. You talk about a two-way player like Jordy Fromm and how Oklahoma never did that. I go back to when Peaches James had the great career here at Nebraska in the early 2000s, was a two-way player who was as good a player at the plate as she was a pitcher. And until Jordy Fromm came along, I think Peaches James, the best pitcher I've seen Rhonda Revelle. So she's going to find a way to take whoever is on this team and maximize what they can do and make it a team and not a bunch of individuals. When I looked at Texas Tech and their when they signed Nigel A. Kennedy, it looked like a bunch of pieces playing together instead of a team for a long time. Rhonda Revelle always has a team, and I'm excited to see what she can do, especially with the pitching talent she's brought in.
1: Yeah, no doubt about it. And so that news coming down today, adding another arm for softball. We do have trivia.

Rush, Colorado, here at Sunset Park as we get set between these two squads, the Western Nebraska Pioneers taking on the Morgan County Los Vaqueros. Thank you so much for joining me. I'm Lucas Macklin, and you are currently tuned into the Platte Valley Investment pregame show. You're tuned into the home of the Western Nebraska Pioneers. 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These two teams coming off on opposite ends of the heartbreak scale against the Nebraska Outlaws. The Pioneers completed the three-run comeback, winning in a walk-off fashion off the bat of Mike Monum in a sac fly 4-3 thriller, while the Los Vaqueros, playing as the Wranglers last night, could not complete their said comeback. They scored 5 runs in the first inning, but the Outlaws were able to make a comeback. They ended up taking the lead, and the Wranglers stranded the bases loaded, down just one run with 2 outs. Actually, only had 1 out with the bases loaded, needing just 1 run. Couldn't push across another, and fell 9-8. Let's look at the starting lineups for this ball game. Those starting lineups brought to you by the University of Nebraska Medical Center, College of Nursing. If you're ready to make a difference in your community and start a rewarding career in healthcare, discover your future with the UNMC College of Nursing in Scottsbluff. For more information, contact Megan Graham at 308-632-2024. Leading it off for the Los Vaqueros will be Ty Ramsey, playing shortstop and batting second, and at second base will be Hoshi Yusei. Batting third and catching will be Kyle Dyer. Batting fourth, the power-hitting Landon Jupe. He'll be DHing. Batting fifth and in center field, Nick Griffin, followed by Noah Dupaya batting in the sixth hole, playing at first base. Tegan Riley batting seventh at right field. It'll be Percy Odell in left field, batting eighth and rounding up the lineup. Former friend and playing third base, Gus Brumbaugh. He played a few games for the Pioneers just as little as last game, but he is now part of the Los Vaqueros. And the starting lineup for your Western Nebraska Pioneers, the top of the lineup will be Lyric Sepulveda playing left field. He's had a hot start to his Pios career, followed by Jacob Solis. He'll be in center field. He had the game-tying RBI in that game. He also had a double that set up the 2 runs scored in the sixth inning. He'll be followed by Mike Monum, the hero from last game. He'll be playing in right field. Then it'll be Man Smith playing first base, batting in the four hole. Batting fifth and at shortstop will be C.J. King. Batting sixth and pitching will be Deshaun Harvey. Batting seventh and playing third base will be Michael Fisher. Batting eighth and DHing will be the outlaw Carter Reisig, while Brock Bear will be batting ninth and playing second base. Both those guys coming over to Brush to help out the Outlaws in tonight's ball game. And pitching, as I said, will be Deshaun Harvey, but Ray Zamarripa still dealing with that injury, will be catching, but he will not be hitting in tonight's ballgame. He might also end up pitching, depending on how tonight's game goes. Last time these two teams played, it was an 8-4 win for the Wranglers. The Pioneers were close all game, had a lead a little bit, then the Wranglers took that lead back before the Pioneers tied it, but the Wranglers responded very quickly with 4 runs in the sixth, and the Pioneers could not respond to losing that one 8-4. That was the first time the Wranglers had fallen to the Pioneers this year. Pioneers currently 2-1 against this team, trying to stay with their winning ways. Scheduled for a 6:35 p.m. start time here in Brush, Colorado, the first time the Pioneers playing at Sunset Park. The Outlaws have traveled here a couple of times, but Pioneers getting their first opportunity. It is 380 to dead center and then 300 down the lines. It's a nice ballpark with a neighborhood just to the left of it and then open fields, a little bit of a hill to the right side. And that'll do it for the Platte Valley Investment pregame show. Thank you so much for joining me. We get set for baseball here in Brush, Colorado between the Western Nebraska Pioneers and the Morgan County Los Vaqueros. 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
6: Welcome back in to Western Nebraska Baseball as the Pioneers get set to take on the Morgan County Los Vaqueros. I'm Luke Smacklin. Thank you so much for joining me this Tuesday evening as we get set for baseball. Beautiful ballpark here in Brush, Colorado. For those just joining us on YouTube, we'll let you know tonight's starting pitcher matchup. It'll be Evan Dyer taking the mound for Los Vaqueros, entering with three starts on the season. He's gone seven innings. He's allowed seven earned runs. In that time, he's walked nine and struck out 11. His last time out, he went three innings, allowed three earned runs, and struck out five. A team in the Pioneers that have struggled with the strikeout as of late. They'll try to find some more success against Dyer. His last time out against the Pioneers, he went 3 2/3, allowed two earned runs, four runs overall, walked four, and struck out five. It'll be Deshaun Harvey making his first start of the season, his second appearance in what will be a modified bullpen game. His last time out, he gave up two earned runs over two innings, three runs overall in that heartbreaking extra innings loss to the Outlaws where they dropped it 8-6. That was the same game Caden Ferguson went six innings of work, and Harvey went two. He'll more than likely go two innings here, and then it will be a modified bullpen game from then out, and we'll see how those guys do. Again, it'll be guys that aren't traditional pitchers trying to give an inning of work. Really, I guess the goal would be just to throw strikes, but at this ballpark where it's just 300 down each line, you want to try to be a little bit more fine, but at the end of the day, just trying to get through this ballgame as the Pioneers expected to get some more players this next week to help out with their squad. On the other side, left field, number 10, they're announcing the starting lineup for the Vaqueros. Defensively, it's going to be Percy Odell in left, Nick Griffin in center, Tegan Riley in right. Former friend Gus Brumbaugh will be at third base, Ty Ramsey at short, Hoshi Yuse at second, and Noah DiPaia at first, with Kyle Dyer catching his brother Evan behind the plate. National anthem here in Brush as we get set for baseball.

0: So we get set for the opening pitch here in Brush. That'll be brought to you by Papa Murphy's Pizza at 2801 Avenue B in Scottsbluff. It's Love at 425 degrees, and don't forget to register for the Papa Murphy's Text Club for a sweet deal. It'll be Kyle Dyer behind the plate, catching his brother Evan Dyer, making his fourth start of the season, his second time against the Pioneers. See what the Pioneers can do. It'll be a Lyric Sepulveda at the top of the lineup, and he's had a hot start to his Pio's career. So far, 4-for-9, couple of walks on the season. Last game for the Pioneers, he went 2-for-4, scored a couple of runs, including the game-winning run on the sac fly from Monum, who will be batting in the 3-hole, with Solis batting on the 2. In the top of this lineup, especially Sepulveda and Solis, have been a dangerous 1-2. Sepulveda, the 2026 Coalinga recruit, playing against his coach for college, Coach TC, while playing for the Pioneers. Evan Dyer on the mound will try to give some length here. Again, a 7-inning affair tonight in Brush. Pioneers still trying to get some more arms. They'll be getting a few this week. So today will be a modified bullpen game using some position players on the mound as they try to, if they were able to do what they did last game, just keep the game close late. If you can get some runs, get some big hits and some big moments, be able to come out on top against this Wrangler squad that has been really good this season. But there have been some games they've been held a little bit more quietly, specifically against the Pioneers. Again, they are 2-1 against the Wranglers tonight. The Morgan County Los Vaqueros, an alternate identity type situation you might see in the minors and some indie ball teams. And then for the Wranglers, when they play in Brush on Tuesdays, they go as the Los Vaqueros. Throw goes down, ready to play baseball here in Brush. The left-handed hitting Lyric Sepulveda will step into the plate, trying to stay hot. First time he'll face Dyer this season. Pioneers in their red unis with gray pants. The Los Vaqueros in their white unis with some green trim. Dyer looks and agrees. He winds and delivers the first pitch. Sepulveda went on a half swing, and he starts behind 0-1. Last night, Sepulveda and Solis went back-to-back on hits in the final two frames, both in the sixth and the seventh. We'll try to do the same here to start this ballgame. The 0-1 pitch misses high and wide, and the count evens at 1-1. 91 degrees during start time here, the sun beating directly down. Sepulveda waits the 1-1 pitch. Dyer went backdoor breaker but couldn't quite find the zone, and the count moves to 2-1. Dyer takes a breath, hands at his chest, winds and delivers the 2-1 pitch. Fastball misses high. Count moves to 3-1 with Solis awaiting on deck. Against Sepulveda, does have a couple of walks. He's had one in each of his first two games, but last night did not draw a walk, did go 2-for-4. Struck out once, grounded out once, and had a couple of singles. 3-1 pitch. Fastball taken high for ball four. It is a leadoff walk for Sepulveda in a game that might be high scoring. It's a good start. Now Solis will follow. Also going 2-for-4 last night, had the game-tying RBI. His last time against the Los Vaqueros, he went 0-for-3 with a walk, but just missed a home run by mere feet in his first at-bat. Dyer now pitching from the stretch, comes set, and delivers the first pitch. Fastball misses low and inside for ball one. Pioneers doing a good job here early, being patient at the plate. Again, they've dealt with the strikeout bug over the last three. Last night were struck out another 10 times in their nine-inning affair, or seven-inning affair, rather. One-oh fastball on the ground towards short, be played by Ramsey. Toss the second in time for one, throw over to first is not going to be in time, so he's able to leg out and to avoid the double play. With one out, runner at first base still now is Solis. It'll be Mike Monum. Went 0 for 3 last night, but had the big sacrifice fly that won the ball game. Solis leads off first, and a throw over, but nothing doing. It's going to be interesting to see how those first basemen play. That sun is coming directly down, and it's going to be tough to see on. Obviously, some of those coming from the infield, but especially from the pitcher on pickoff attempts. First pitch to Monum is fouled off of himself, and he starts behind 0-1. Monum, the veteran right fielder for this Pioneer squad. Played a lot of baseball over the last few years, whether it's in the Northwoods League or in 3 years of college ball. The 0-1 pitch, fastball taken top corner, and quickly, Monum behind 0-2. Manman Smith awaiting on deck. Dyer looking into his brother, agrees, comes set. Delivers the 0-2 pitch. That one is also fouled off. Dyer's longest outing was back in his first against the Pioneers, where he went 3 2/3. We'll see how long he's able to go tonight. The next 0-2 delivery, Solis takes off, swung on a miss for strike three, throw down is not going to be in time, and it gets into the outfield, but Solis is just going to stay put at second. So a strikeout swinging, the first of the night for Dyer, but Solis does put himself in scoring position. So with two outs, it'll be Man-Man Smith, another one of these guys early in his career for the Pioneers, trying to break out a little bit. So far, 1-for-9 on the season with a walk. Solis leads off second. Dyer staring him down. Now delivers the first pitch. Popped up towards center. Griffin finds his way under it. Now slowly towards his left and does bring it in with plenty of time for out number three. So the Pioneers get a leadoff base runner. Can't do anything with it. Knotted up at zero on that West Coast scoreboard. Take a short break here at KNEB on the Front Range League Network.
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0: Welcome back into Brush, Colorado, the Pioneers and the Los Vaqueros. Still knotted up at zeros. Deshaun Harvey takes the mound. 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Together, we'll go far. Harvey making his first start of the season. He'll try to shut down this Los Vaqueros offense that at times has been very, very potent. Seen it from really all three teams in this league. Had some really big games, the Wranglers so far. It's come mostly against the Outlaws. They scored a lot of runs against them, against the Pioneers. It's been a little bit less scoring, but they've still been able to put up their fair share of runs. That first meeting, they only were able to push across three runs, but their next two games, they were able to get 7 and 8 runs across. And now they will face Deshaun Harvey, the left-handed young future Heston Lark. He will have a tough matchup at the top of this lineup as it's Ty Ramsey entering tonight's ball game with a 393 batting average, a 526 OBP, coming off a 2-for-3 performance and with a couple of walks in last night's loss against the Outlaws. The right-handed hitting shortstop will step into that right-handed batter box, crowding the plate. Harvey, pitching from the stretch, will deliver the first pitch, misses outside for ball one. We'll see how he does tonight. He's had a tendency to miss arm side, Harvey has. Felt like in that second inning, though, he did a better job at finding the zone against the Outlaws. 1-0 pitch misses high as well, and quickly Ramsey out in front of Harvey 2-0. Harvey takes a breath, delivers the 2-0 pitch. That one misses low. It's a 3-0 count to the Los Vaqueros leadoff hitter. A couple of home runs, a couple of doubles for him on the season. 6 stolen bases, so if he gets on base, could see if he might try to take off. 3-0 pitch misses wide for ball 4, a 4-pitch walk. Both teams get a leadoff walk to start the game. That'll be Hoshi Yusei, who's really turned it on as of late, up to a 500 OBP. A couple of doubles for him as well.
4: Second baseman, number 2, Hoshi Yusei.
0: He is coming off an 0-for-4 game last night, however. First pitch swinging for Yusei. Not able to get to it, and quickly he starts behind. Harvey on the third base side of the rubber. Comes set, looks over at first, now delivers the 0-1 pitch. That one misses wide, and the count evens. Defensively for the Pioneers tonight, Sepulveda in left, Solis in center, and Monum in right, and they've turned into a really, really good defensive outfield with Fisher over at third, C.J. King at short, a toss over to first. Man Smith is manning first tonight. Nothing doing, with Brock Berry, the Outlaw, playing second. And then it is Ray Zamarripa behind the plate, again, still dealing with that hand injury, so he's not able to hit. He's still able to catch as that pitch misses outside. Count moves to 2-1 to the second baseman tonight for the Los Vaqueros. Harvey sets. Gives a couple of glances over at first, now delivers the 2-1 pitch. Just misses inside. Another 3-ball count for the Los Vaqueros early in this one. The 3-1 pitch. Popped up right side. That one's going to get out of play, and the count's going to run full. See what a full count. Ramsey. Over at first, see if he might be on the move. Harvey sets and delivers the payoff pitch. It is fouled off. Went after a pitch above the zone there, did you say on that one?

0: The next payoff pitch from Harvey. On the ground towards third. Not going to be able to glove by Fisher. We played by Sepulveda into third and keeps Ramsey at second. But back-to-back leadoff base runners for the Los Vaqueros. And an early RBI opportunity here for Kyle Dyer, the catcher. He's started four games this season for the Los Vaqueros. He's gone 6-for-13 with already a couple of home runs.
1: Number 16, you're a catcher.
0: Including one in his last game back, or last start back on June 6th. Went 1-for-4 with a home run, a 2 RBI home run in that one. First pitch finds the zone. Starts out in front of him 0-1. Obviously, it's only in 13 at-bats, but early it's been good returns from Dyer, a 1.58 OPS. The 0-1 misses inside, and the count evens at 1-1. A couple of birthday boys facing against each other here. One on the mound, one at the plate. Ramsey gets a big jump. Now he's off of second. Throw over is in time. And Ty Ramsey runs himself into an out. Big first out, number one for Harvey in this inning.

0: Harvey sets on the mound. Now a 1-1 pitch. Swung on and missed. Got him on the changeup. Dyer behind 1-2. First out of the inning for the Pioneers. Yusei leads off first. And the 1-2 pitch, line to center. That's going to get past C.J. King at short. Solis will play it into second. Back-to-back hits have runners at first and second with just one out for Landon Jupe.
1: Now batting, your designated hitter, number 29.
0: Jupe on the season is 3-for-11. A home run, couple of walks, 5 strikeouts. The last time out back on June 9th, went 0-for-2 with a walk and an RBI. Big RBI opportunity here for the Los Vaqueros. The first pitch misses just high for ball one.

0: The 1-0 pitch misses low. Jupe able to hold up, and he's quickly ahead 2-0. Got to wonder how big that out over at second from Ty Ramsey is going to loom. See how Harvey tries to work himself out of this little jam to start the ball game. 2-0 pitch popped up right side. Monum is able to get under it. Bring it in for out number two. Yusei will tag. Throw is going to come into third base, and it is going to be not in time. It's tough to tell with the sun. It maybe either got under the tag or maybe didn't cleanly field the ball over at third. But either way, there are now two outs. Runners on the corners for Nick Griffin. Still have an opportunity to push across a run here. Harvey trying to blank them here in the first. Griffin off a 1-for-5 performance last night with a double and an RBI. First pitch popped up. Right side, Man-Man Smith moving over towards his dugout, but it's going to land out of play for strike one. A 382 on-base percentage, 500 slugging to start this season for Griffin. A double, a triple, and a home run so far in the season. RBIs in a big RBI spot here. A one pitch fouled off. So quickly, he's behind 0-2. Still knotted up 0-0 on that Wesco scoreboard. Wesco is a proud sponsor of our local sports, supporting athletes on the team and producers in the field. For all your agronomy, bean, feed, and petroleum needs, Wesco Service Solutions, success. Runs on the corners, two away. Here's the 0-2 pitch. On a ground towards third, Fisher will play it. Throw to first will be in time for out number three. Harvey works around a little bit of trouble there to strand runners on the corners. Still knotted up at zero here in Brush, Colorado. Take a short break here in KNEB on the Front Range League Network.
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0: 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Both pitchers able to work a scoreless frame in the first. As we head to the second, it'll be CJ King to lead it off, followed by the pitcher Harvey and Michael Fisher as they try to figure out Evan Dyer here in the second. King so far on the season as a Pioneer. Still searching for that first hit. First three games, 0-for-10. He was hit by a pitch to start last night's game. He's worked some good at-bats, just hasn't been able to find a hole so far. The switch hitting shortstop tonight. He's been able to play a good defensive shortstop, third base, wherever he's been needed. And right now, he'll need to be the leadoff man against Dyer, who worked after a leadoff walk, was able to get three outs, one on a ground out, one on a strikeout, and then on a fly out.
5: Number 4, shortstop. CJ King.
0: King will step into that left-handed batter's box. as Evan takes his place on the rubber. He pitches from the first base side. He winds and delivers. First pitch swinging for King. That one's sent out to left. Odell will get under it and bring it in. I believe for out number one, yes. Harvey will now step in to bat after pitching that first inning. Turns 18 today. So he awaits the first pitch from Evan Dyer. Fastball finds the top corner for strike one. Harvey on the season with a .538 on base percentage. He's drawn 8 walks during his young Pioneers career. A double last game as well. Went 1-for-3. Also has a home run. Swings through that one, and quickly he's behind 0-2. Last few games has, similarly to much of the Pioneers, dealt with the strikeout bug. It's now up to 9 on the season. Has to work with an 0-2 count as Dyer winds and delivers. Swung on and missed. Didn't mean to go, but he did. Second strikeout of the game for Dyer. Second out of the inning. And it'll be Michael Fisher. Went 0-for-3 last night with a couple of strikeouts. Playing third base tonight. First pitch from Dyer. So he chops that one foul to the right side. Showing a lot of pop from that left side. Obviously has that grand slam back in the first game in Fort Morgan. The 0-1 pitch. That one's chopped foul as well, and another batter quickly behind 0-2. Dyer has worked quickly and efficiently here in this second frame. Back in that extra innings loss, Fisher was at the plate with the representing the tying run. Popped one to the right side that would have been gone if it could have stayed fair. It went just foul. Ended up reaching on an infield single. 0-2 pitch, misses inside. There's a lot of pitches in that first frame for Dyer, but again, this one he's working much more efficiently. Winds and delivers. Backdoor breaker called for strike three. Back-to-back Ks to finish the frame. And the Pioneers are once again blanked in the second. It'll be the Los Vaqueros up in the bottom of the second as they try to break onto that scoreboard here in KNEB and on the Front Range League Network.
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0: Harvey up there for another inning of work here in Brush, Colorado. Still knotted up at zero between the Pioneers and the Los Vaqueros. 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They have a board-certified orthopedic specialist who brings creativity and expertise together. Leadoff walk, a couple of singles did threaten in that first, but Ty Ramsey ran into an out over there at second. And then back-to-back outs, a flyout from Landon Jupe and a ground-out from Nick Griffin kept the inning scoreless. Still knotted up at zero on that West Coast scoreboard. It's 6-7-8 for the Los Vaqueros in this frame. Noah Dupaya to lead off this inning. He's had a hot start to his season, batting .435 with a .565 on-base percentage. Last night went 2-for-3 with a double and an RBI against the Outlaws. First pitch misses high and wide for ball one. Harvey was able to find the zone a lot better after the first couple of batters. 1-0 pitch on the ground towards third. Fisher can't backhand it as that one stays fair. Dupaya rounds first. He's going to head for second. Throw is going to come in from Sepulveda, but Barry can't glove it over at second. And a leadoff double for Dupaya puts a runner in a scoring position immediately here in the second.
8: Now batting right fielder, number 9, Tegan.
0: So the Los Vaqueros had RBI opportunities back in the first, weren't able to come through and have some more here in the second. Tegan Riley will step in. Currently 3-for-13 on the season. First pitch finds the outside part of the zone for strike one.
8: All right, your attention, fans. We've got a fun oopsie that we're going to take care of for you. If you came in and you were charged for tonight's game, we'd like you to make a walk head on over to our team.
0: Harvey sets and delivers the 0-1 pitch. Riley checked his swing, did not go, and count evens at 1-1. Riley last night appeared as a pinch hitter. He was hit by a pitch with the bases loaded that brought the game to within one. Bases were loaded with just one out. Wranglers were down by one, but could not push across the tying run. As that one swung on and missed, and Riley now behind 1-2. His last start back on June 13th went 1-for-4. Does have a home run and a double on the season. 1-2 pitch is fouled off. Riley able to stay alive. That one went off of Zamaripa back there, and home plate umpire will take his time and walk out the baseball to Harvey and let Zamaripa try to readjust himself as he's been playing a lot of catcher. Again, the only catcher on the roster. Now Coach Toller's going to go out there and make sure that his guy behind the plate is all right. Zamaripa steps back behind the plate as Riley steps back in. Count still 1-2. Still knotted up at zero here early. Bottom of the second of the seven-inning affair. No Dupaya after that leadoff double. Leads off second. Harvey sets. And delivers the 0-2 pitch. That one misses high. Good catch there from Zamaripa. Makes the count 2-2. Los Vaqueros trying to strike first here in this ballgame. Two-two pitch, lifted to center. Solis backs now in, still coming in. It's going to be dropped by Solis on a diving opportunity. And that will put runners in the corners, still no one out in the inning. A little bit of a late read from Solis off the bat and just couldn't quite get in time. Runners now in the corners for the second straight inning, this time with no one out, Percy Odell.
8: Number 10, Percy Odell.
0: So far a .500 on-base percentage, a couple of doubles for him. He's walked six times, including twice last night in the game against the Outlaws. First pitch swinging, popped up the right side. Smith giving it a look, still moving over, and he will bring it in with space for out number one. Big out for the Pioneers and Harvey in this frame. And now a Ground ball could end the inning with no damage done. It'll be the 9-0 hitter, the former friend, Gus Brumbaugh, who is currently 1-for-5 in his short time with the Los Vaqueros.
8: Third baseman.
0: Last night went 1-for-4 with a walk and an RBI. First pitch, strike at the knees. During his time with the Pioneers, went 1-for-7. That pitch misses outside. Count evens at 1-1. His last game went 0-for-1, but walked once and was hit by two pitches. Pia leads off third, Riley off first, Harvey sets, and throws over to first, but Riley back with plenty of time. The Los Vaqueros trying to strike first in this ballgame. They've had some good opportunities the first two frames. 1-1 pitch misses high. It's good to see Harvey in the zone more than he was to start this game or and after his first appearance. Really just struggled to find the zone against the Outlaws. The 2-1 pitch is fouled off to the right side, and the count evens to 2-2. One away here, bottom of the second. Ty Ramsey waiting on deck. You'd love to try to work a double play here and avoid having to face him in this inning. 2-2 pitch called, strike three outside corner. Big out number two as Harvey tries to once again work a little bit of magic here to avoid allowing the Los Vaqueros from striking first. But he'll have to get past Ty Ramsey first. Talked about how dangerous he is at the top of this lineup.
8: Ramsey.
0: A 679 slugging percentage. Another throw over to first. That one gets away from Smith. Dupai is going to take home with no throw. It didn't get all the way to the fence. And Riley stays at first, but that is a tough way to allow that first run to score. First pitch to Ramsey is fouled off. Harvey trying to not allow any more runs in this inning. The 0-1 pitch is fouled off. Once again, Ramsey quickly behind 0-2. He walked his first time up but was thrown out at second. After getting too big of a lead. Ramsey with two home runs, two doubles on the season. His eighth walk earlier. The 0-2 pitch misses inside. Riley got a big secondary, but no throw over from Zamboripa. Los Vaqueros struck first here in this frame. They lead 1-0 on the West Coast scoreboard after the throwing error from Harvey. The 1-2 pitch chopped. That'll be towards second. It'll be a tough play for Barry, and he won't be able to make the play. He's trying to rush it a little bit and just couldn't glove it. And the inning continues after the infield single from Ramsey.
8: Now batting. Your second baseman, number two, Hoshi Yusei.
0: That'll be Hoshi Yusei due up. He singled his first time back in the first with a full count. First pitch to Yusei. Stays just a bit high for ball one.

0: The 1-0 pitch popped up right side. Monum moves in on it, still moves in, and has plenty of time to bring it in for out number three. But the Los Vaqueros strike first after a throwing error from Harvey over to first. And they lead 1-0 as we head to the third here on KNEB and on the Front Range League Network.
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0: Through two here in Brush, Colorado at Sunset Park, the Los Vaqueros lead 1-0 here in this ballgame. 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It'll be the two outlaws at the bottom of the lineup before the top of the lineup due up here in this frame. First, Carter Rizik, the day one starter for the Outlaws, making his first at bat in a ball game in 4 years. First pitch misses low for ball one. He's DHing the Scottsbluff native.
5: Now batting number 17, Carter Rizik.
0: Dyer winds and delivers the 1-0 pitch. Fastball at the top of the zone evens the count at 1-1. Rizik, the sophomore from Western Nebraska Community College, found his way into form pitching-wise, but again, gets an opportunity to hit here for the Pioneers. Dyer winds and delivers the 1-1. Fastball stays high. Dyer has allowed just one base runner on a walk. Otherwise has looked great with three strikeouts. He's set down six straight Pioneer batters. That pitch stays low, and Rizik's worked a 3-1 count. The other outlaw, Brock Berry, awaiting on deck. The 3-1 pitch misses high, ball four, and Rizik works a leadoff walk here in the third as they try to respond to that one run in the bottom half of the second. And it'll be Brock Berry stepping in, the other starter, the one that's really given the Pioneers fits. You'll have a chance to hit here. He's playing second base tonight, the sophomore from Dakota Wesleyan. First pitch misses, throw down to first, but Rizik is back in time. Berry on the Dakota Wesleyan website is listed as a pitcher infielder, but has not played as a position player for them. One-zero pitch finds his zone at the letters, and the count evens to 1-1. Dyer comes set, delivers the 1-1. That one's lifted right field. That's going to get down for a base hit and get to the wall. Rizik rounding second, heading for third. Berry heading for second. They're going to hold Rizik at third, And a double from Barry puts runners at second and third. Still no one out here in this frame. First hit of the ball game for the Pioneers. Picking up where he left off, supposedly at a scrimmage today. He went 3-for-3 with a couple of triples. Gets a double here. Now it's Illyric Sepulveda in a big RBI spot here for the Pioneers. He walked his first time up before the walk and double from the two Outlaws. Sepulveda was the only base runner to reach.
5: Now batting, left fielder, number 3, Illyric Sepulveda.
0: See what he can do here. Single could give the Pioneers the lead here, top of the third inning, trailing by 1. Dyer back to the windup. First pitch swinging, chopped right back to the pitcher. They're going to hold Reisig at third. It's going to be out at 1. Reisig going to try to take home, and he is called out at the plate. And a double play puts 2 big outs. That was a close one. It was tough to see if he even got the tag on him. It was a bang-bang play at home.
5: Now batting number 7, Jacob Solis.
0: And now Solis will have to try to pick up his team here. They're now 2 away, runner at second. Pioneers still trail by 1. Barry getting a sizable lead over at second. First pitch swing on the ground. That's going to get through for a base hit. They're going to hold Barry at third. But a 2-out single extends the inning to Mike Monum. Runners now in the corner, still 2 out.
5: Right fielder, number 11, Mike Manley.
0: Monum struck out swinging his first time up. He looks to try to put the Pioneers on the board here. Barry leads off third, Solis off first. Dyer back to the stretch. Delivers the first pitch. It's a breaker that stays high for ball 1. Leadoff walk and the double by Brock Barry put runners at second and third with no one out, but the double play, 3-2 double play. That one taken high for ball 1, or ball 2, rather.

Dyer comes set. Delivers the 2-0 pitch. Misses outside and quickly. It's a 3-0 count to Monum with Man-Man Smith awaiting on deck. Dyer now 2 walks in the game. Pioneers with a couple of hits here in this frame. Still searching for that first run, however. 3-0 pitch. Taken all the way. That one finds the inside corner. Back in the count now at 3-1 is Dyer. Siegel tries to work around a little bit of trouble himself. Solis takes off. 3-1 pitch. Misses high for ball four. Solis would have had that bag stolen, but either way, it loads the bases for Man-Man Smith. He flew out to center his first time up. He's been taking some good swings, though. And now we're going to have a quick conversation here. Coach Chase Taylor out to the mound. He talks with his pitcher, trying to work his way out of this jam. Going to lead off walk and then the double. With that big double play, the 1-3-2, where Rizik was caught trying to take home. Has both their outs here, then a single from Solis, and then a 5-pitch walk to Monum. And a big opportunity here for Man-Man Smith early in this ballgame. Top of the third of the 7-inning affair. The Los Vaqueros lead by 1 after a throwing error from Harvey over to first. Got away from Smith, who's at the plate now. Chance to do some damage here for Smith. Dyer agrees. He winds and delivers the first pitch. Misses low. Good stop by his brother back there behind the plate. Potentially saved a run there, and the count moves to 1-0 here to start this at-bat. Smith finished up his second year at Rust College, dealt with some injuries, only played in 8 games over there, but played well when he was there. The 1-0 pitch misses outside, and quickly Smith out in front 2-0. He's also a pitcher, but still working back from what I believe was a wrist injury. The 2-0 pitch misses outside. Count is quickly 3-0 with nowhere to put him. A walk would tie this game here. He's got to try to find his way into the zone. Somehow, some way. Dyer takes a breath on the mound and delivers the 3-0 pitch. Does find that outside corner. Count now 3-1. Back-to-back at-bats where he's at a 3-1 count. Lost Monum to a walk. The 3-1 pitch. Misses high, ball 4. And a walk will tie the ball game.

0: a 3-1 count. Lost Monum to a walk. The 3-1 pitch. Misses high, ball four, and a walk will tie the ball game. Berry will score from third. Knotted up at one for C.J. King.
1: Now batting for the Nebraska Pioneers, number four, C.J. King.
0: King hit the ball well last time up, but it was right to the left fielder, Odell. See what he can do here. Bases still loaded. Game now knotted up at one on the West Coast scoreboard. First pitch swinging, but can't get to it. Starts behind 0-1. Three walks now in this frame for Dyer, after walking just one batter in the first two. 0-1 pitch, can't find the zone, and the count evens at 1-1 to the Pioneers shortstop. Still searching for that first Pioneers hit, but now would be a fantastic time to get that here. Dyer looks and agrees, comes set, delivers the 1-1 pitch. Can't catch him to the fastball, and now King behind 1-2. Dyer trying to keep this game tied. The 1-2 pitch. That fastball misses high. Good job by his brother back there to jump up and stop it from getting by him. And the count evens at 2-2.
2: Good punch. I'm Crash Davis. I'm the new catcher.
0: Solis leads off third. Monum off second. Smith over at first. King awaits the 2-2 pitch. Backdoor breaker called for strike three at the top of the zone. His fourth strikeout, able to strand the bases loaded, but the Pioneers do get a run. They knot this game up at one on that West Coast scoreboard after the top of the third inning. We'll head to the bottom half here in KNEB on the Front Range League Network.
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0: Harvey's back out there for his third inning of work. 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Harvey, through his first couple of frames, has allowed five hits, but has walked just one batter and allowed just one run to score. And really, that's what you want to ask out of a guy here who just trying to give some length to this depleted pitching staff. He's done a good job working around some trouble, though. He will face the 3-4-5 batters, Kyle Dyer, to lead it off. Here of the Los Vaqueros. He singled his first time up but was stranded at first.

0: Los Vaqueros. Number 16, Kyle Dyer.
1: Now 7 for 14 during his early career. First pitch finds the outside corner for strike one. Sun starts to set on the left side of the field, but it is still killer out there right now. The 0-1 pitch. That one drops below the knees, and the count evens at 1-1 to the Los Vaqueros catcher. He's also drawn 4 walks and struck out just once this season. That one line to center, bringing Solis over. He dives for it, and he can't bring it in, says the home plate umpire. And now Dyer trying to take second, and he's going to get thrown out. I don't think he tried to turn that into a double, but ill-advised as he was thrown out easily. Solis out there, I think, I was trying to say he caught it, but either way, it does end up in and out. I'll bring in Landon Jupe. He flew up to right field his first time up. First pitch swinging, that one's hit through the middle. That's going to get through for a base hit. No doubt about that one. Put a one-out base runner on for Nick Griffin. He grounded out to third his first time.
0: First baseman, number 13, Noah Dupaya. Five. Never mind. Nick Griffin's number five. My apologies.
1: Another one of those ground outs to... third. Could turn two with that here. First pitch taken top of the zone for strike one.
0: Now batting center fielder number 5, Nick Griffin.
1: Again, since that first frame, Harvey's done a great job in the zone. He's walked just that one leadoff batter. The 0-1 pitch popped up out of play. Griffin quickly behind 0-2. One run in the bottom of the second for the Los Vaqueros. A run in the top of the third for the Pios. This game's knotted up at 1 over on that West Coast scoreboard. Harvey sets and delivers the 0-2 pitch. Taken just low. One walk, one strikeout, one run given up to the first 2 1/3 for Harvey. A 1-2 pitch missed low. Zamaripa able to keep it close enough to keep Jupe over there at first. Count evens at 2-2. Harvey sets, delivers the 2-2 pitch. That one's fouled off. Griffin able to stay alive. Mentioned earlier, both these teams coming in on different sides of heartbreak. Pioneers able to walk it off against the Outlaws while the Los Vaqueros left the bases loaded against them. That one called. Strike three behind the plate. Second strike out of the game for Harvey. Now two away. Runner still at first for Noah Dupaya, who doubled his first time up, scored the lone run of the game for the Los Vaqueros.
0: First baseman number 13, Noah Dupaya.
1: Doubled down the line was just fair. Fisher is hugging the line over at third. Big hole between him and the shortstop King. First pitch popped up right side. Smith going back on it towards the wall, but it's going to land out of play for strike one. Harvey trying to keep this game tied with a scoreless third frame. He's got to get the one guy who got an extra base hit off of him, though, as that pitch missed outside, and the count evens. Seven hits now off of him. Six of them have been singles. There's been one double. And one of those was a questionable hit, but it was given. 1-1 misses high. Tupaia trying to stay hot at the plate with a 2-1 count. That one misses wide, and Tupaia now in front 3-1. It's Tegan Riley awaiting on deck. He singled his first time up. Tupaia now with two doubles over his last 2 days. 3-1. That one's hit well out to left. That's sending Sepulveda over. But he's going to camp under it and bring it in. Four out number three. The Los Vaqueros get a couple of hits, but leave one stranded as this game stays knotted up at one here on KNDB and on the Front Range League Network.
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1: So we're at the top of the fourth inning here. Still knotted up at one between the Western Nebraska Pioneers and the Morgan County Los Vaqueros. 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
0: Want to take advantage of their awesomeness? You should check them out. Swing on down to them and check out their membership levels. They're online as well.
1: New pitcher on the mound is Liam Martin, making his fourth appearance of the season. He's gone two innings in each of his first three appearances. First time out was back on May 27th against the Outlaws. He's gone three times against the Outlaws. He has never faced the Pioneers yet. He went two innings, allowed five runs, only three of them earned. Back on June 2nd, went two innings, allowing two earned runs in that one. And then his last time out on June 9th, went two innings, but did allow four earned runs. Definitely a guy the Pioneers can get to. We'll see if they can here, as they'll have Deshaun Harvey due up in this frame, followed by Michael Fisher and then Carter Reisig. Harvey struck out swinging his first time up.
0: Now about it, number 20, Deshaun Harvey.
1: First pitch swinging, fouled off to the left side. He starts behind 0-1. Harvey, during his 18th birthday, has pitched three frames, allowed just one run. He's worked around some traffic, but he's done a good job with it. Trying to help himself out here. The 0-1 pitch goes backdoor breaker. Harvey quickly behind 0-2. He's had a good approach at the plate during his Pioneers career. He's got to work with an 0-2 count here, though. That one hit well to right. But I believe that's going to go foul. I'll tell you what, it is hard to see right now with that sun. Tell where the ball is going off the bat, at least as of now. Next 0-2 pitch, pokes it to right field. That one's hooking into foul territory, and it's going to get out of play. Back-to-back foul balls. Good at bat here. Good battle from the newly 18-year-old Deshaun Harvey. The next 0-2 pitch. That one's chopped towards second. Yusei playing it back on a hop, but he can't glove it. And a leadoff base runner for the Pioneers. That was a high, high chopper. And Yusei just couldn't read it. See what they can do with that, with Michael Fisher now up the plate.

0: First pitch misses outside for ball one. Harvey, seen his speed. It's been a killer. In fact, it was a killer in that last game. It was a gutsy play to go for third on that infield hit. He was able to get there on a swim move as a throw over. Nothing doing. Harvey gets a big lead, then a big jump, but isn't taking off. Fisher swings through that one. The count evens at 1-1. Again, he's got plenty of speed. We'll see if he tries to test the arm of Kyle Dyer behind the plate. Martin gives him a look over at first. Now comes Set on the mound, and they're going to call a balk. Seen a few of those called on the Pioneers. First one called for them. So now puts a runner in scoring position. Still no one out here in this fourth inning. Fisher at bat with a 1-1 count. Fisher swings, fouls that one off. Quickly, Fisher behind 1-2. Martin sets on the mound, delivers the 1-2 pitch. Fastball misses outside. Count evens at 2-2. Fisher struck out looking his first time up. Batting from the left side here. We've seen him take at bats from both sides of the plate. So far tonight, both from the left-hand side. 2-2 pitch. Swung on and missed. Can't catch up to the fastball. First strikeout of the game for Martin. That'll be one away for Carter Reisig. He walked his first time up, but was eventually thrown out at home on the 1-3-2 double play. Martin sets, looks back at second, and delivers the first pitch. Misses inside for ball one. Martin sets, delivers the 1-0 pitch. Reisig squares around a bump, tries to put it down, but can't down. Count evens at 1-1. Trying to surprise the defense there, but just wasn't able to get it down. Martin stares down second, now delivers the 1-1 pitch. Reisig pulls back the bunt. What he does here with a 2-1 count. He's squared around a bunt both the last two pitches. Corners are playing even with their bags. Doesn't square that time. Breaker catches the outside corner. Now Reisig with a 2-2 count. Martin sets, looks back at second, and delivers the 2-2 pitch. Swung on and missed, can't get to the fastball. Back-to-back strikeouts. Brings up Brock Berry with two outs. And the go-ahead run at second base. One of the two hits for the Pioneers in this game with that double back in the last inning. See what he can do here against Martin for the first time. First pitch misses outside for ball one. Barry, the sophomore from Dakota Wesleyan, standing up at 6'2" in that right-handed batter's box. 1-0 breaker gets in there for strike one. Pioneers trying to take their first lead in this ball game. It's been low scoring, although there's been a lot of base runners on, been a lot of runs stranded. Fastball at the letters, getting there for strike two. Los Vaqueros have stranded five through the first three. Pioneers with four, trying not to strand their fifth. The 1-2 breaker, can't get the swing as that one misses outside, and the count evens at 2-2. Some good at-bats here from the 8-9 Outlaw duo. See if Barry can try to break this 1-1 tie. Martin sets, delivers the 2-2 pitch. Fastball misses outside, count runs full. Top of the lineup, awaiting on deck. Harvey leads off second. Reached on an error to start this inning. Back-to-back strikeouts, though. Payoff pitch, breaker. Misses high for ball four. The whole infield thought it was strike three. They were all walking off the field, including Dyer behind the plate, but instead it extends the inning to Sepulveda. Sealed bat with runners in scoring position for the second straight inning. He grounded back to the pitcher the last time, ended up being the 1-3-2 double play where Rizek was thrown at the plate. First pitch, fastball at the knees for strike one. Sepulveda 0-for-1. He reached on a walk to start the game. His third walk in his third game. That one lined right at Barry, and it just got past him. Harvey's going to hold at third. And the bases are now loaded. It's hard to kind of see where that ball is going. Initially thought it hit Barry, but Sepulveda stays hot, extends the inning. Jacob Solis steps in. He's 1-for-2. Reach on the fielder's choice, and he's singled so far. Morton back to the windup. First pitch misses outside for ball one. Pioneer stranded, the bases loaded last inning, trying to do the same here. 1-0 fastball hit well to left center. I can't see it at all. That one is going to get over the wall. It's a grand slam for Jacob Solis. He has gone yard, and he's given a 4-run lead to the Pioneers. His second home run is a big one. And the Pioneers will make the Los Vaqueros pay for those mistakes as they now lead 5-1. That sun was just beating down. It was hit right directly into the sun. I had no idea if it had gotten out or if it hadn't. It did. Now the Pioneers lead 5-1, and it's Mike Monum. See? Takes that pitch outside for ball one. One 0 pitch, he fouls that one off, and the count evens. Monum 0-for-1 with a walk so far in this game. Off his walk-off sack fly from last ball game. Trying to keep this fourth inning alive after the Jacob Solis grand slam. Swings at that breaker and can't get to it. And Monum quickly behind 1-2. Martin winds and delivers the 1-2 pitch. On the ground towards third, but foul. Pioneers with four in this inning to lead 5-1 on the Wesco scoreboard. Next 1-2 pitch swung on and missed. Can't get to the fastball. Martin strikes out three, but gives up the Jacob Solis grand slam as the Pioneers now lead by four here on KNEB on the Front Range League Network.
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0: New pitcher on the mound for the Pioneers is CJ King, who is making his second appearance this season. 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
5: New pitcher for the Western Nebraska Pioneers is number 4, CJ.
0: King went a frame, allowed just 1 earned run, a couple of hits. He'll try to work the 4th inning here.
5: Now batting right fielder.
0: It'll be Tegan Riley, the first one to face King. With that, defense has changed a little bit. Solis will come into play shortstop. It'll be Man-Man Smith out in left. Harvey goes over to play first. First pitch misses for ball 1. Next pitch finds the zone. The count evens at 1-1 to Riley. Riley so far with a single on the game. It was a bloop single to center. That one lined out to right. That's sending Monum back. He looks at it, and that one is gone. A leadoff home run for Tegan Riley. He's cut into that lead. It's now 5-2 Pioneers. Deegan Riley's second home run of the season. His second hit of the day. We'll now bring in Percy Odell, who popped out to first base his first time up. King works quickly. First pitch at the letters for strike 1. Again, this is the kind of game that the Pioneers are going to have to play from here on out. The 0-1 pitch is fouled off, and Odell quickly behind 0-2. King for this inning, and they'll utilize other position players as the game goes on. They need to get 11 more outs. Currently hold a 3-run lead, 5-2. We'll see how they do it. Harvey worked 3 frames, allowed just 1 run. 0-2 pitch, hit out to left center. Sepulveda moving over, and he's going to make the running grab in time for out number 1. Sepulveda has shown some excellent range out in the outfield, and he continues that. And that'll be Gus Brumbaugh due up. He struck out looking his first time.
5: 27, Gus Bamba.
0: He's now 1-for-6 as a Wrangler. Does have a walk. First pitch swinging. Pops that one out of play for strike one. The 0-1's hit well to left. That one's going to get down into the wall. Smith will play it into second. Barry will play the ball. The tag is in time, and they cut down another runner at second. Brumbaugh couldn't turn that single into a double. A great throw from Man Smith out in left. Great tag from Brock Barry. That's a big out number two. It'll be Ty Ramsey with two away. First pitch strike on the outside corner. Harvey finished his day three innings pitched, allowed just one earned run, walked one, struck out two. Worked around seven hits. Now one pitch on the ground towards third. Fisher can't play it, and that will extend the inning. We saw last inning the Pioneers take advantage of some defensive mistakes, and we'll see if the Los Vaqueros can do the same here. As Hoshi Yusei will come to the plate 1-for-2 with a single in this one. Singled back in the first inning, flew to right field his last time up.
5: Number two, Hoshi Yusei.
0: See if Ramsey wants to try to steal second here with two away. First pitch misses outside. Zamarripa did a good job to keep it in front of him. Right-handed hitting second baseman awaits the 1-0 pitch from King. That one misses outside as well. That one on the ground. That's going to get past Solis. And now back-to-back base runners for the Los Vaqueros. We'll bring the tying run to the plate in the form of Kyle Dyer. Already has a couple of hits in this game, although the last one was to Solis. Tough to tell whether he caught it or not. No catch, but then he was caught trying to extend it into a double.
5: Now batting number 16, Kyle Dyer.
0: First pitch misses high for ball one. Dyer now 8 hits in his first 15 at-bats this year. 1-0 pitch. Knocked down by Zamarripa, and the count moves to 2-0 now. One in, two outs, two on. Here in the bottom of the fourth inning, the Pioneers scored 4 in their part of the frame. Trying to hold a 5-2 lead. 2-0 pitch is grounded foul. Got to get through the dangerous bat of Kyle Dyer to do so, though. One pitch finds the outside corner. Dyer now at 2-2. Ramsey and Yusei both with two out singles. 2-2 pitch on a line towards second over the glove of Barry. It'll be played by Monum. Throw will come in. They're going to send Ramsey home. They're also sending Yusei to third. The throw is going to be in time. And they did not score. Ramsey did not score before the tag. And the Pioneers are able to hold a 3-run lead as Yusei is thrown in at third before Ramsey scored. And the score is now 5-2 as we head to the fifth here on KNEB on the Front Range League Network.
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0: 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So the Pioneers hold a three-run lead. The Los Vaqueros were able to get a run in the bottom of the fourth on a solo shot from Tegan Riley, but Hoshi Yusei was thrown out at third, and Ramsey did not reach the plate. And head coach of the Los Vaqueros, T.C. Fairfield, had a conversation with home plate umpire, and it got a little bit heated. He was tossed in the middle of our break, so he has been tossed from this game as the Pioneers lead 5-2. It'll be Man Smith to lead off this inning against Liam Martin. First pitch misses high for ball one. So it was a close play at the plate. It was tough to tell whether or not he got there in time or not, but the home plate umpire made his call, and he was very set in it as that pitch missed outside, or missed in, or low, rather. And the count is now 2-0. Smith 0-1 with a walk, his second walk in his first four games. Two-oh pitch, big swing, but he can't get to the fastball. Count now 2-1. Difference right now, the grand slam from Jacob Solis in that last frame. 2-1, finds the outside corner. Count now even at 2-2 to the Pioneers' leadoff hitter in this inning. Two-two pitch, missed outside. Count runs full. CJ King waits on deck after pitching his one-run fourth inning. Payoff misses high above his head for ball four. Second walk that Martin has allowed. And a leadoff base runner. And it'll bring in CJ King. He struck out with the bases loaded to strand the three runners back in the third. He's also flown out to left. Made good contact on that one. Martin comes set, delivers the first pitch, misses high for ball one.

0: The 1-0 pitch finds the outside corner. Count evens at 1-1. Martin, in his first three appearances, has struck out 12 through six innings and walked just three. So far, a couple of walks and three strikeouts for him. All three of his outs have been strikeouts in this one. 1-1 breaker, called strike two. King now behind 1-2. He'll try to battle here. Still no one out. Top of the fifth. Pioneers lead by three. You'd love to add some more. Martin checks a couple of times. Now comes set. 1-2 pitch. Fastball taken outside. Count evens for King. Just mentioned he pitched the bottom of the fourth. Two-two delivery. Swung on and missed. Can't get to the off-speed. Fourth strikeout for Martin. There's one out for Deshaun Harvey. He reached on air his last time up. First pitch swings at the off-speed in the dirt. Not a good start as he starts behind 0-1. Man Smith, after his leadoff walk, leads off first. Harvey at the plate awaiting the 0-1 pitch. Smith takes off. Pitch misses. Called strike two, actually. Throwdown is not going to be in time. Base is stolen, but now Harvey has to work from behind 0-2. See if he can battle here. A base hit could score a run to respond to that one run in the bottom half of the fourth. 0-2 pitch on a line. That's going to get gloved by Yusei. Throw to first is going to be in time for out number two. Smith does advance to third. Great range from the second baseman Yusei over there. Good to see him get a couple of good swings there. Now it'll be up to Michael Fisher. Single or a mistake from the Los Vaqueros to get that run in from third. A couple of strikeouts for him in this game. First pitch breaker misses inside. Martin working from the windup, winds and delivers. Fouled off. Haven't seen anyone try to steal home on these pitchers working from the windup. Smith is getting a big secondary in case that ball gets away from the catcher Dyer. 1-1 misses inside. Jump from Fisher to lay off those first two breakers. Been good back foot breakers, but just haven't been able to get the swing on them here. Two-one fastball fouled directly back. Just a little bit under it is Fisher right now. You know, it's a 2-2 count, two away, runner on third. In this 5-2 ball game, the Pioneers lead on that West Coast scoreboard. Martin agrees. He winds and delivers the 2-2 pitch. Swung on and missed at the breaker. He's got two more strikeouts in this frame, able to hold the Pioneers scoreless. They lead 5-2 as we head to the bottom of the fifth here on KNEB and on the Front Range League Network.
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4: 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So Lyric Sepulveda will take the mound here in the bottom of the fifth. CJ King returns to shortstop. Solis goes out to left, and Man-Man Smith is currently manning center. Defensively, Monum still out in right. Fisher at third. Brock Berry still at second. Sean Harvey still over at first, and Zamarripa still behind the plate. See what Sepulveda has here as he makes his first appearance as a pitcher. Right now, the Pioneers being out hit 12-4, but they lead 5-2. They've gotten that big hit from Jacob Solis, while the Los Vaqueros just haven't been able to get the big hit, and really they've run into many outs on the base paths as well. Wonder if they change up their base running strategies a little bit here as we head to the bottom of the fifth. It'll be 4-5-6, leading it off with Landon Jupe. He's 1-for-2 on the game, 4-for-13 on the season so far. Jupe has the home run power. As the first pitch lands at the top corner for strike one. Los Vaqueros have put up one in the second, one in the fourth. And that one's lined past the shortstop King for a leadoff single. As it will bring up Nick Griffin now with the runner at first base. Thirteen hits now for the Los Vaqueros. And Daryl Dolan will now run for Jupe. Griffin, one of the only two Los Vaqueros without a hit in this ballgame. Ground out and a strikeout for him. First pitch misses high for ball one. Sepulveda works with the 1-0 count. That one's popped up left side. Zamarripa's going to give it a look, but it will land out of play for strike one. Griffin last night went 1-for-5 with an RBI double, but so far 0-for-2. Dolan leads off first base after pinch running for Jupe. That one is a foul out of play. And quickly, Griffin all of a sudden behind 1-2. Sepulveda sets, delivers the 1-2 pitch. Called strike three, got him looking. Big out number one here in the fifth frame. Now a lead to Noah Dupaya, who's 1-for-2 with a double, and he scored the run back in the second after a throwing error from Harvey on the mound. Noah Dupaya.

0: First pitch misses low and away for ball one. Sepulveda, the lefty outfielder, he's shown fantastic range in the outfield. Now working as a pitcher here. 1-0 count, check swing, chopper towards short. King will play it, toss to nose toss a second. He couldn't glove it, but he will get the out at first for out number two. Just couldn't quite get it out of the glove to make the play over at second. The speed of Dolan avoids that out at second. But Duke still gets the big second out, and it'll bring in Tegan Riley. As he homered his last time up. Two for two on the game as Sepulveda steps off. His fourth and fifth hit on the season. His third extra base hit. That one's chopped towards third, but foul. Starts behind 0-1. Sepulveda showing good control out there. He's thrown just two pitches that have missed the plate. The 0-1 pitch. Line to right. Monum comes in. He's not going to make the grab. Plays it on a hop. They're going to send Dolan home. Throw is going to come to the plate, and it's not going to be in time. Harvey had cut that one off, and the Los Vaqueros cut into the lead once again. It's now 5-3, Pioneers. Keegan Riley's second RBI of the night, his third hit. That's Percy Odell, the other Los Vaqueros, still searching for his first hit of the game. Since the tying run here, bottom of the fifth. Pops that one up right side. Harvey moving over towards the wall, but it will land harmlessly out of play for strike one. Odell entering this game with a .500 on-base percentage. Last night went 0-3, but drew two walks. Represents the tying run here in the fifth as that one finds a top corner, and quickly he's behind 0-2. Again, a seven-inning affair. The Los Vaqueros with seven outs remaining as they try to crawl back into this one. 0-2 pitch popped up, but out of play. Odell stays alive. Just seems to be under the ball today. A pop-up and a fly-out. So far in this at-bat, he's been under the ball. The 0-2 pitch is fouled off and gets away from Zamarripa. Odell trying to keep this fifth inning alive. It's Brumball waiting on deck. Next 0-2. Called strike three. Goes down looking. And Sepulveda has a two-strike inning, does allow a run, but the Pioneers still lead 5-3 here on KNEB and on the Front Range League Network.
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5: Seven choices. The day of the week could be a Friday, could be. It
0: 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Liam Martin out there allowed that grand slam to Jacob Solis. But he has struck out five, walked just two, and he faces Carter Reisig to start this inning. Reisig 0-for-1 with a walk and a strikeout swinging. His lone time facing Martin, he struck out. Pioneers searching for their second straight win, a win that would get them back to 500 as they enter this one at 5-6. The Los Vaqueros trying to stop from dropping to 500. First pitch swinging. He fouls that one off. If the Pioneers were to win, all three teams would be tied in the standings. The Los Vaqueros would drop to 4-4. Outlaws stand at 7-7, and the Pioneers would move to 6-6. 0-1 fastball misses low and away. The count evens at 1-1. Reisig trying to get on in front of Barry, who's doubled and walked so far in this game. And then the top of the lineup is Sepulveda, who already has a hit. 1-1 breaker, caught him looking. And Reisig behind 1-2. Martin already ready on the rubber. He winds and delivers the 1-2 pitch. Breaker missed outside. Reisig didn't chase. And the count evens. Here in this leadoff batter of the top of the sixth, Pioneers lead 5-3 on that West Coast scoreboard. Two-two pitch, curveball in the dirt, count runs full to Reisig. He's worked three great at-bats at the plate so far today. It's the Pioneers DH. Three-two pitch, misses outside, ball for his second walk. And he will put him on in front of Brock Berry. Him, Sepulveda, and Solis have been the damage makers in this game. A double and a walk for him. Sepulveda with a walk and a single, and Solis with a single and a home run. See if Martin can try to avoid damage here in the sixth, try to keep this deficit just at two. First pitch swinging. Big swing at the fastball, but can't get to it. He starts behind 0-1. Again, Brock Berry in a Outlaw scrimmage earlier today. From what I've heard, according to sources, went 3-for-3 with a couple of triples. He's already got a double and a walk in this game. So he's been hot all day. 0-1 pitch. Can't get to the fastball again. Count now 0-2. Reisig leads off first. Martin sets and delivers the 0-2 pitch. Swung on and missed. Threw three fastballs and just dared him to catch up to it, and he couldn't do it. With one away, it's leadoff hitter Sepulveda after working a one-run frame in the fifth. Love to add on to that Pioneers lead. Singled and eventually scored on that Solis grand slam back in the fourth inning. First pitch breaker, try to hit the back door, but just lost it on that one and starts behind 1-0 Sepulveda. Sepulveda now 5-for-11 with three walks in his young Pioneers career. Another breaker, another one that just doesn't have the release point. Another throw down to first, but Reisig back with plenty of time. And that a couple of times. Reisig likes to get a big secondary over at first. Count 2-0 to the young outfielder. Swings the fastball and fouls it up and out of play. So So Elise would love an opportunity to hit with a couple of runners on here if Sepulveda can find a way to get on. A couple of looks over at Rizik. Now Martin comes set. 2-1 pitch on the ground. Back to the pitcher. Toss to second is in time for one. Throw to first is in time. And an inning double play will keep this deficit at 2 for the Los Vaqueros. We head to the bottom of the sixth here in KNEB and on the Front Range League Network.
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2: Sepulveda out there for his second inning of work. Gave up a couple of hits, allowed just one run, and stranded a runner in his first frame of work, and he tries to go out there for the second. Solis with four RBIs on his grand slam. The other RBI coming off the bat of Madman Smith when he we're back in the third on a walk. And then both RBIs have come off the bat of Teagan Riley, one on a home run and one on his single in the fifth. The other run scored on a error by Harvey. 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Los Vaqueros with six outs remaining. Sepulveda will go out there for a second inning of work, and he'll face Gus Brumbaugh to lead off this frame. He singled back in the fourth but was caught trying to extend that into a double. Again, it's been a lot of base running mistakes for the Los Vaqueros in this game. That pitch misses low for ball one. Now 14 hits in this ball game, but just three runs. Credit Harvey for working out of some jams. Credit King, or C.J. King, and his one inning of work to work out of a jam, and Sepulveda so far with a couple of strikeouts. Again, base running mistakes have been killers for them. That one is chopped towards third. Fisher will play it, but it'll be foul. And the count evens at 1-1. Sepulveda works from the windup quickly. Fastball stays just high. Count now 2-1 to the Los Vaqueros third baseman. Played in three games for the Pioneers, did Brumbaugh. That one chopped towards third. That one's going to stay fair. Fisher plays it. Double pumps, throw to first. In time, just in time. As Harvey gets a good stretch, falls over for out number one. That's the leadoff hitter, Ty Ramsey. He's walked and singled twice. He was on his way home when Yusei was thrown out at third back in the fourth. That saved a run at the time. Also got Coach T.C. Fairfield thrown out of the game in between innings. First pitch misses high for ball one. Ramsey over his last two games now four for five with three walks. 1-0 in the zone. Sepulveda on the mound working quickly. He's been working efficiently, too. He's been working all around the zone. One-one, left to right, but foul. And now Ramsey behind 1-2. Ramsey is a case for being the best hitter in the front range league in this early part, this 2026 season. One of the many with two home runs officially on the season. The 1-2 pitch. Can't quite catch the corner. Count evens at 2-2. Sepulveda thought it was strike three on the mound. Ramsey always a tough out at the top of the lineup. And Sepulveda will step off and reset. He steps back onto the mound, works from the windup, delivers the 2-2 pitch. Backdoor breaker doesn't catch the backdoor, and the count runs full to leadoff hitter Ramsey. Yusei waiting on deck. He'd love to step up, representing the tying run. Bottom of the sixth out of a seven-inning affair. Pioneer's been playing a lot of close baseball recently, trying to win

0: Another close one. 3-2 pitch. That one's lined up to right center. Mana moving over. So is Man Smith. And that one is gone as well. The second home run from the Los Vaqueros. Third of the game overall. And the third home run for Ty Ramsey. And this game is now just a one-run ball game here in the bottom of the sixth. And now Hoshi Yusei will step in, and he does represent the tying run.
1: Second baseman, number two, Hoshi Yusei.
0: He's 2-for-3 on the day with a fly out to right field and a couple of singles. First pitch misses wide for ball one. At home run on that payoff pitch, opposite field, right center. Just found its way out of this ballpark. 1-0, lifted right, but that's going to go foul, and the count evens at 1-1. Had him at 1-2. The 1-2 pitch was just off the outside corner. Kept the at-bat alive, got to full, and Ramsey made him pay for a pitch over the heart of the plate. 1-1 in the dirt. Kyle Dyer waiting on deck. He's at 3 hits on the day. 2-1 misses inside. Sepulveda winds and delivers the 3-1 pitch to Yusei. That one on the ground towards second. Barry won't be able to get to it. And that one's going to play Monum a little bit, but not too much, where Yusei will still have to stay at first, his third hit of the game. One away for Kyle Dyer.
1: Number 16, Kyle Dyer.
0: Pioneers trying to find a way to get this guy out. He's running to and out on the base pass, but he's still 3-for-3 on the day. First pitch can't quite catch the zone. Yusei leads off first. Sepulveda comes set, delivers the 1-0, finds the outside corner, count evens at 1-1 to the Los Vaqueros catcher. Drew Longacre, the former catcher for the Los Vaqueros, just left. That pitch finds the zone, count moves to 1-2. Expect Dyer to find some more playing time, and he's taken full advantage of it. Now 9-for-16 during his fourth game of the season. That pitch misses and gets past Zamaripa, and Yusei is going to take second. Count's going to even to 2-2. Tying run now in scoring position. Daryl Dahlin, who pinch ran for Jupe back in the fifth inning, awaiting on deck. 2-2, on the ground, back to the pitcher. Sepulveda is going to play it. Throw over to first is going to be just in time. As that one bobbled a little bit from Sepulveda. A big out number two. Runner does get to third, just 90 feet away now. Yusei represents the tying run. And it'll be Daryl Dahlin, his first at-bat of the game, in a big spot. Dahlin, the left-handed hitting outfielder, pitcher. First pitch on a line towards short. King will backhand it. Long throw, not going to be nearly in time. And the Los Vaqueros have tied it here in the sixth. On an infield single. The inning continues to Nick Griffin. They've just been chipping away at that lead ever so slightly. Pioneers have been unable to add on the last couple of innings. And now Nick Griffin steps in. First pitch misses high for ball one. Dahlin over at first, now representing the winning run. Or the go-ahead run, I should say. That one misses outside. And a time called from Zamarripa. He's going to talk to this young pitcher. Sepulveda, a 2026 recruit over at Coalinga College. Going to play for Coach T.C. Fairfield of the Los Vaqueros. Quick conversation between him and Zamarripa as he heads back behind the plate. Count 2-0-2 away here in the bottom of the sixth. The Los Vaqueros got two to tie it already. Sepulveda shakes once, agrees, and comes set. And now Zamarripa calls time. Just trying to help out his pitcher on the mound. Trying to keep this game tied as we go to the seventh. But not out of the woods quite yet. 2-0 pitch, lifted to right field, but it's going to get out of play. Griffin still searching for his first hit. He struck out twice looking, including his last time up against Sepulveda. Count 2-1 to the Los Vaqueros center fielder. Sepulveda shakes once, agrees, and comes set. 2-1 pitch, lifted to right field. Mono moving over, still moving over, still moving over as it's going into foul territory, and it's going to land harmlessly for strike two. Dahlin makes his way back over to first. Griffin steps back in, a count 2-2, two away, two in already in this inning. Sepulveda waits for Monum to get back. He is. Steps onto the rubber. Shakes once, shakes twice, and a third time. Now agrees and sets. And throws over to first, but nothing doing. Just trying to keep Dahlin honest over there. Got to get the guy at the plate. Two-two pitch. Misses just low. Count runs full. And now Dahlin will get a head start over at first. Three-two pitch. Called strike three. Griffin goes down looking for the third time today. Sepulveda gets his third strikeout, but the Los Vaqueros do tie it here in the bottom of the sixth. We head to the seventh, all knotted up at five. Here on KNEB on the Front Range League Network.
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0: New pitcher on the mound for the Los Vaqueros is Silas Boeke. Boeke enters. He'll pitch to Kyle Dyer behind the plate. Boeke enters with a 6 ERA on the season. He's thrown six innings, allowed four earned runs. He's walked eight and just struck out just three. So see what the Pioneers can do here. It'll be Jacob Solis to the first one to meet him. Solis had a fantastic day. He's 2-for-3, a single, the grand slam. Put the Pioneers up 5-1 at the time. The Los Vaqueros have worked all the way back. See if the Pioneers can win another close one. Had to win in walk-off fashion their last game out. Have to do get some big hits here late to win this one. First pitch to Solis. Misses outside for ball one. Last time out for Boakye, went an inning against the Outlaws. Allowed three runs, just two of them earned, but did strike out two. So that pitch misses as well. Sorry, struck out one in that game. Two-oh pitch, big swing, but can't get to the changeup. He also walked three in his lone inning of work. 2-1 inside, and it hit him. Solis has reached all four times. His first time on a free pass. Now brings in Mike Monum. He's already played the hero in one game this season. See if he can do it again here. 0 for 2. And a walk back in the third. He struck out swinging his other two times. Solis leads off first. First pitch misses high for ball one. Again, Boakye, a guy who has shown the ability to pitch a little bit more wildly. So make him come to you. One-oh pitch. Line toward short. Right to Ramsey. And Solis got off first, and that's a double play. And just like that, there are two away in the frame for Man-Man Smith. He's walked twice and flown out. Now the Pioneers are going to have to use a two-out rally if they want to take the lead here in the seventh. Boakye winds and delivers the first pitch. On the ground towards first. Dupaya plays it. Toss to Boakye covering first in time. And just like that, the inning goes down in order after a leadoff free pass. A line-out double play and a ground-out, and the Los Vaqueros are going to come to the plate with a chance to win the ball game in the bottom of the seventh here in KNEB and on the Front Range League Network.
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0: New pitcher on the mound for the Pioneers is going to be Jacob Solis. He's had a big game at the plate, and now he'll try to continue that on the mound as he makes his first appearance of the season. He'll face Dupaya, Riley, and Odell here in this frame. The Los Vaqueros scored one in the second to start the scoring. The Pioneers answered with one in the top of the third, then put up four off the Solis Grand Slam in the fourth. But since then, the Los Vaqueros just been crawling back. One in the fifth on the Tegan Riley home run. One in the fourth. Tegan Riley solo shot. One in the fifth. They got one on a Ty Ramsey solo shot. And then an RBI single from Daryl Dahlin, an infield single. And that is the difference right now. So we are knotted up all at five. And the Pioneers are going to have to work a scoreless frame here if they want to keep this game alive. Again, Solis has not pitched this year, not a traditional pitcher. We'll see what he has in him. Dupaya started off with a double, but since then has flown out and grounded out. Then it is Tegan Riley, who's been all over the score sheet. A couple of singles and a solo shot, including two RBIs. And it's Percy Odell, who's still searching for his first hit of the game. Samaripa throws it down to first, or second, rather. Solis takes his place on the mound, and Noah Dupaya takes his place at the plate.
1: For your Rush Los Vaqueros, first baseman, Number 13, Noah Dupire.
0: Solis and Zamarripa taking a quick chat on the mound to get familiar with each other. Sepulveda went over to left. Manman Smith still in center. Monoman right. Fisher's still at third. King still at short. Barry at second. And Harvey at first. Was Zamarripa behind the plate. And Solis on the mound. Dupaya steps into the right-handed batter's box, trying to improve on his 1-for-3 day. Solis works from the windup. First pitch. In there for a strike. Good start from the Pioneers outfielder. Again, pitching for the first time this season. The 0-1 is fouled off, and quickly, Solis out in front 0-2. Solis works from the far right side of the rubber, first base side of the rubber. Agrees, winds, and delivers the 0-2 pitch. Fouled off again. He's got a little bit behind that fastball, as Dupai has been a little bit behind so far. He's going to have to work a scoreless seventh to get this inning to an eighth. This is another seven-inning affair. Solis agrees. He winds and delivers the next 0-2 pitch. Fastball taken low. Tapia trying to lead off this seventh. Represents the winning run. Here's the 1-2 delivery. On the ground, back to the pitcher. Solis can't play it, so Barry will play it. Short toss to first is going to be in time for out number one. Soul roller that Barry took his time with. It ended up being a bang-bang play, but still there. Good stretch from Harvey just to make sure. With one out, it's Tegan Riley. He's been the danger. Three hits, two singles, and a solo shot. An RBI single back in the fifth as well. First pitch swinging. He fouls that one off. That home run is second of the season. Now it's the 0-1 pitch from Solis. Taken just low. Count evens at 1-1. Right-handed hitting Riley awaits the 1-1 pitch. Fastball lined over the glove of C.J. King in front of Sepulveda out there and left. And a one-out single puts the winning run on base for Percy Odell. Trying to break out in this one. 0-for-3, a strikeout, fly out, and a pop out.
1: A happy birthday. He is 21 years old. Happy birthday, Kyle Dyer. From Morgan County to you. Thanks for hanging out with us this summer.
0: So Lee's now pitching from the stretch. We'll see how that affects him. He comes set, pitching from a closed stance, delivers the first pitch. Fastball taken high for ball one. He's got a quick release to the mound, which is good to see.
1: Now batting left field, number 10, Percy Odell.
0: Riley leads off first. 1-0 is popped up right side and out of play, and the count evens at 1-1. One pitch, swung on a miss, can't catch the fastball. So Odell behind 1-2.

0: The 1-2 pitch just missed outside. Can't get the call, and the count evens at 2-2. Odell, the brush count, the brush native. The 2-2 line to center. Smith is under it and brings it in for out number two. Hit the ball well, just right to the center fielder Smith. With two outs, it's Gus Brumbaugh. Last hope for the Los Vaqueros to win this in regulation.
1: Third baseman, number 27, Gus Brumbaugh.
0: 1-for-3, a strikeout, a ground out. He singled back in the fourth, but was thrown out trying to extend it into a double. First pitch fastball, outside corner for strike one. So he shakes once, shakes twice, agrees, sets. 0-1 pitch. That one taken just outside. Count even 1-1 to Brumbaugh, another 2026 recruit for Coalinga College in his third game for the Los Vaqueros. 1-1, big swing, but he can't get to the fastball. Fastball's working for Solis right now. Count at 1-2. Solis shakes. Now agrees and comes set. The 1-2 pitch. Fastball taken high. Good stop by Zamaripa. Count even at 2-2. Two away. The winning run stands at first. It's Tegan Riley, who's 4-for-4. Solis trying to strand him here in the seventh as Brumbaugh calls time and steps out. Brumbaugh stands in with a 2-2 count. Solis comes set and delivers. Fastball taken high and tight. Count runs full. Now Riley will get a head start. If Brumbaugh can find a gap, he might just win this ball game for the Los Vaqueros in regulation. Solis shakes. Once again, now agrees and comes set. Payoff pitch. Misses high for ball four. Now puts the winning run in scoring position. And at the plate, it's Ty Ramsey. 3-for-3. Two singles, a walk, and a solo shot back in the sixth. One of the two runs they scored to tie the ball game. And now is a chance to win it if he can find some green grass. Solis sets, delivers the first pitch, fastball misses high. And now time called, Zamaripa is going to go try to calm down his starting pitcher. Talked about it. Ramsey at the top of the plate has been excellent as a leadoff hitter for the Los Vaqueros. He's always a tough out, and he's been fantastic again tonight. Solis trying to retire him for the first time in this ballgame. One-oh pitch, big swing, but he just fouls it back, and the count evens at 1-1. Tegan Riley at second base represents the winning run. Solis trying to strand him there. Looks in, agrees, comes set. There's the 1-1. That one's fouled directly back. A couple of fastballs that Ramsey can't quite get to. Count now 1-2. He had Brumbaugh at 1-2, but eventually lost him to a walk. Try not to do the same here. Yusei awaits on deck. He's had a great game, too. Solis comes set, Delivers the 1-2 pitch. Throws a breaker, but can't quite break it off in time, and the count evens at 2-2. The 2-2 pitch. Swung on and missed. Solis strands the winning run at second. And we have free baseball here in Brush, Colorado. We're going to head to the eighth inning as the Pioneers come to bat trying to take the lead here on KNEB on the Front Range League Network.
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0: Free baseball here in Brush, Colorado at Sunset Park. We're all knotted up at 5 on that West Coast scoreboard. Pioneers will try to find their way somehow to score here in the top of the eighth. They haven't scored in 3 innings. It'll be C.J. King to lead us off, followed by Deshaun Harvey and Michael Fisher. Pioneers are trying to hold that 4-run fourth, that grand slam from Solis that was the big-time damage. Solis worked a scoreless top half or bottom half of the seventh, got us to the eighth here in what was supposed to be a 7-inning affair, but we got free baseball. C.J. King 0-for-3 trying to find his way on for the first time tonight. See if Solis is going to be back out there for the eighth inning. But first, we got to get to the bottom half. Switch hitting shortstop King awaits the first pitch. On the ground, diving attempt by Dupuy, and he can't get to it. And a leadoff single for C.J. King, and he is the go-ahead run. First hit is a Pioneer, and it comes at a big moment.
6: Next up to bat.
0: And now it's Deshaun Harvey. He's done damage before this season. He has a home run. He has a double. Homer off his current teammate right now, Carter Reisig.
6: Number 20. He's 20 years old today. Or 18, sorry, 18. I almost tried to jump the gun on you, Deshaun. My apologies. Happy birthday, Deshaun.
0: It's a happy birthday from the PA announcer. Let's see if he can do something here in this spot. First pitch misses high and wide for ball one. He's 0-for-3. Reached on an error and eventually scored on the Solis grand slam. He's also struck out swinging. He's grounded out. It was a hard hit ball the second last time as well. Just a good play by Yusei. 1-0 pitch, swings through it. Count evens at 1-1. Couldn't get to that changeup. King leads off first. Harvey on his 18th birthday awaits the 1-1. Pops that one out of play. Now he's behind 1-2. Los Vaqueros dugout, hoping they get a chance to bat with this game still tied. They were doing a little tarps off action in that last frame. Saw it at the end of that. Now here's the 1-2. Swung on and missed. Couldn't catch the slow stuff. First strikeout of the game for Boki. One away. It will bring in Michael Fisher. And this is the type of pitcher he likes to face. And again, he's shown pop from that left side. We'll see what he can do here. First pitch misses outside for ball one. He has struck out 3 times today, but all can be forgiven if he can find some green grass and pass the baton. 1-0 pitch misses low, and quickly he's out in front 2-0. King led off the inning with a single. He still stands at first, the go-ahead run in this 5-5 extra inning affair. Two-oh pitch, big swing, but he can't get to the fastball. Fisher does have a home run this season. The 2-1, can't get to the changeup. Now he's behind, even, 2-2. Bokey sets and delivers the 2-2 pitch. On a line towards second, Yusei plays it, toss the second in time for one. Throw to first is not going to be able to be held by Dupai over there. I think Fisher would have beaten it out anyways. But there are two away. Runner, go-ahead run, still stands at first. And it brings in Carter Reisig. Scotts Bluff native, 0-for-1 with two walks on the day. First pitch at the knees for strike one. One of the two outlaws on the team today. Technically three, including CJ King as well. 0-1 pitch, chopped towards short. Ramsey, it bounces over Ramsey! Fisher will hold at second base. And the infield helps out the Pioneers a little bit, and it'll bring up Brock Berry. What a bounce that just took. It was bouncing toward Ramsey and then hit the lip and bounced over him. There was no chance for him to make that play. And now Brock Berry steps in. 1-for-2, a walk, and a double. He scored two runs today. If you can find some green grass, we'll see if Fisher's got the speed to try to get it home. First pitch misses low for ball one. Top of the lineup is looming, and they'd love an opportunity to hit in this inning. Bokey sets and delivers. That one's chopped towards third. Be played, and he'll just take it himself. Brumball tags third, and that is the inning. So the Pioneers strand two, and they'll need another scoreless frame here in the bottom of the eighth if they want the chance to win this ball game here at Sunset Park. 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
0: Mike Monum takes the mound here in the eighth, and he'll have to throw a scoreless frame if he wants to keep the Pioneers alive here in this ball game. Tuesday evening baseball still knotted up at 5. Pioneers jumped out in front 5-1. The Los Vaqueros, or the Wranglers, and their alternate identity. Just crawl back a little bit, 1-4, 1-5, 2-6. They were held scoreless in the 7th by Jacob Solis, and now it's Mike Monum's turn. See what he can do. He'll face the 2-3-4 part of the lineup. Hoshi Yusei, Kyle Dyer, and Daryl Dahlin. He pinch ran for Jupe. Dangerous part of the lineup. Solis was able to get Ramsey swinging, but Yusei's 3-for-4, Dyer's 3-for-4, and Dahlin and his one at-bat singled, and it had an infield single. Solis heads out to right to take Monum's spot. Everything else is the same defensively for the Pioneers. Bottom of the eighth was a seven-inning affair. We've got extra baseball. Pioneers playing in their second extra-inning game in their last four games. It's been close. The last four games have been really close. But just haven't been able to pull off the big win until last night, or last game, where they had that walk-off hit from the guy at the mound in Mike Monum. See if he can work a scoreless eighth. He's working from the windup. First pitch to Yusei. Taken inside for ball one. Again, a win here would knock every single team in the front range league to 500 for the Pioneers. That pitch misses inside. But a win for the Los Vaqueros will bring them to 5-3, pull them away a little bit, and the Pioneers would move to 5-7, pulling them further back a little bit. That one misses inside as well. All three have missed just inside. They haven't been that far off. Yusei hasn't been biting. Works quickly, the 3-0 pitch. That one finds its mark. Yusei was taken all the way. See what he does here with a 3-1. That one misses wide, and a leadoff walk will put the winning run on base for Kyle Dyer. And 3-for-4, three singles on his birthday, turning 21 today. Hasn't made it past the first, though. He also grounded out back to the pitcher his last time up.
1: Birthday boy number 16, Kyle Dyer!
0: Monum now works from the stretch. First pitch at the knees for strike one. Monum, the senior from Fergus Falls, Minnesota, trying to hold this game and bring it to a ninth inning. That one missed, apparently. Count evens at 1-1. Monum sets and delivers the 1-1 pitch. Yusei takes off. Pitch misses. Not going to have a throw. That ball wasn't gloved cleanly. Count now 2-1. The winning run at second. Yusei leads off. The 2-1. Lifted to right field. Over towards it is Solis. Gets under it for out number one. Yusei's going to tag. Throw comes in on a line, and he guns him out by a mile. Have a day, Solis. Jacob Solis just gunned him from right field in a huge double play, and the Pioneers just one out away from extending this to a ninth inning. Holy. I mean, it wasn't even close. We've talked about his arm before. But he didn't even give Yusei a chance. And now it's Daryl Dahlin. He's 1-for-1 with an infield single as he tries to extend this eighth inning. First pitch misses outside for ball one. Back to the windup for Monum. Shakes once, shakes twice, agrees, now sets and delivers. Misses high. Dahlin trying to extend this inning. So he waits the 2-0 pitch. That one misses high again. So pitching from the windup, Monum just hasn't been as accurate as you would want here. The 3-0 pitch. That one is fouled off. Dahlin had the green light. He fouled it off. If we can get to a ninth inning, the Pioneers will have the top of their lineup due up. 3-1. That one's taken high. Second walk of the inning for Monum. Extends the inning to Nick Griffin.
10: Center fielder, number 5, Nick Griffin.
0: One of the two Los Vaqueros without a hit. He struck out looking 3 times tonight, trying to break out in a big way. Monum back to the stretch. First pitch, finds a corner for strike 1. So again, he goes back to the stretch, and he seems to have a little bit more control from there. We'll see if Dahlin wants to try to take second. He's a stolen base threat for sure. The 0-1, Dahlin gets a big jump, doesn't go. That one lined towards second. Barry will play it on a hop. Throw to first in time, and we will have a ninth inning. Monum, with the help of Jacob Solis out and right, works a scoreless frame, and the top of the lineup will be due up for the Pioneers in the ninth inning here on KNEB and on the Front Range League Network.
11: 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Jake has soccer tonight, and Emily has gymnastics? Oh, did I turn on the crock pot this morning?
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0: We've got a ninth inning here in Brush, Colorado, and we've got the Brush native, Percy Odell, on the mound. He will enter as a pitcher. Back in 2025, he was a high schooler, made 6 appearances. Pitching in 23 and two-thirds innings. Allowed 21 runs, but only 11 of those were earned. He will try to keep this game scoreless as he faces the top of the lineup in the form of Illyric Sepulveda. He's reached on a once, reached on a single. His first pitch in there for strike 1. He's also gotten into 2 double plays. Not always his fault. One was a ground out. The other one was a... So that interesting play that Reisig was thrown at home. Is that pitch called strike 2? The 0-2 pitch misses. Good take there from Sepulveda. The count moves to 1-2. That one is fouled off. Count stays at 1-2. Odell has made 2 appearances this season, 1 in conference play, 1 in exhibition play against the Fort Morgan 19U team. He's given up a run in each of those appearances. He's pitched an inning in each of those appearances as well. Fastball taken high. Count evens at 2-2. In those performances, he walked 1 and hasn't struck out anybody. The 2-2 line, back up the middle. That's going to get through for a leadoff base hit. And for the fourth straight inning, the Pioneers have their leadoff base runner on. First pitch to Jacob Solis. He tries to stay hot, misses high and tight for ball one. In the eighth inning, they were able to get runners at first and second, but in the sixth and seventh, the leadoff runner was eliminated on double plays. 1-0 misses high. It's a 2-0 count now. Solis has reached all four times. Once on a fielder's choice, he's singled. He hit that grand slam, and he was hit by pitches last time up. That one lined towards third, but it goes just foul. Count moves to 2-1. Odell comes set. Delivers the 2-1 pitch. That one in there at the knees. Counts 2-2. The umpire gave everyone a little bit of heart attack there. He rung him up like it was strike three, but it was only strike two. That one's hit well out to center. That's going to send Griffin back. He's still going back. That's at the wall. That one is off the wall. Sepulveda racing to third. They're going to hold him there. He had to make sure it wasn't caught. And Jacob Solis stays hot. He's now got a double. And the go-ahead run just 90 feet away. Still no one out in the inning. Just missed a two-run shot. Sepulveda had just had to make sure it wasn't caught, so he had to hold for a second. And now Mike Monum, a big opportunity here. 0 for 3. His last time up, though, hit it hard, just right at the shortstop. Odell now back to the windup. The infield comes in. First pitch at the corner for strike one. At this point, you feel like you've got to get at least one run, maybe more. The 0-1. That one misses wide. Count evens. The duo of Sepulveda and Solis strike again, and now Monum trying to make those runners count. That 1-1 is fouled off, and he's behind 1-2. See if Odell's got a put-away pitch here. He would love a strikeout if he can get one. If you're Monum, you got to try to elevate something here. Got to get at least one run in with your at-bat. 1-2, swung on and missed. He can't get to it. A big strikeout for Odell. And with one away, it's Man-Man Smith. A couple of walks. 0-2 on the night. And now the baton passes to him to try to get at least one run in. Odell agrees. He winds and delivers. Big swing, but he can't get to the fastball. Starts behind 0-1. He's a stolen base in this game as well. He's reached twice via the walk. He's flown out and he's grounded out. Hasn't struck out yet. That one on the line right to second. It's over to Yusei's glove. One run will score. They're going to hold Solis at third, and the Pioneers have taken the lead in the ninth. Yusei just could not snag it. It looked like it was going to be out number two, but it just missed his glove. Man-Man Smith comes up big with that hit. Pioneers the chance to add on some more with C.J. King at the plate, though. And you'd love to get another one if you can. Corners both playing even with their bag infield at the middle infield at double play depth. Smith being held on at first. First pitch misses high for ball one. King got his first Pios hit in the eighth inning, led off with a single. The 1-0 pitch. That one misses low. Got to make him come to you. It's 2-0. One run is great. Two is even better. Just 90 feet away in the form of Jacob Solis. Little looks over to first now. Comes set. Smith takes off. Pitch misses. They're not going to have a throwdown. And Smith is in safely with his second stolen base of the game. And that eliminates the double play. Count Count now 2-0 to King. Infield's going to have to come in, and they do. Get another chance here if you can elevate it. Solis has got plenty of speed at third. 3-0 pitch is in there for a strike. Deshaun Harvey awaits on deck. Odell comes set, delivers the 3-1. That misses outside. No, called strike two. I mean, I don't really know what to say. That one looked about as outside as any pitch I've seen today, but called strike two, count runs full. Now King's got to reset. Payoff pitch. Swung on and missed. Went from ball four to strike three. Second out of the inning, second strikeout for Odell. Now Deshaun Harvey's going to need a hit to try to add some insurance.
15: Number 20, Deshaun Harvey, also known as birthday
0: boy. Let's get on the off the schneid here. He's 0 for 4, but a big opportunity. First pitch, big swing on the outside fastball. Starts behind 0-1. Little sets, delivers the 0-1. Another swing through the fastball. He's quickly behind 0-2. Odell comes set, delivers the 0-2. Goes fastball. Harvey able to get to it and foul it off to stay alive. So Lease leads off third, Smith off second. If he can find some outfield grass, that would be huge for the Pios here. Next 0-2, foul tipped back into the glove for out number three. Three strikeouts for Odell in the inning, but the Pioneers do get one. They lead 6-5 as we head to the bottom of the ninth. Chance to win the ballgame if they can hold the Los Vaqueros scoreless for the third straight inning. You're on KDB on the Front Range League Network.
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0: So the bottom of the ninth we go. Mike Monum out there for his second inning of work, a chance to earn the win if he can work a scoreless ninth frame. He faced Noah Dupaya, Tegan Riley, and Percy Odell in this inning. Pioneers with another chance to pull off a tight win. But they need a scoreless frame from Monum, who a little bit of help from Solis after the walk and then the stolen base, the fly out to right, and the double play of Hoshi Yusei. Gave him two outs. He walked Daryl Dahlin before getting Nick Griffin to ground out to second. Faced Noah Dupaya to start this inning. Since doubling back in the second, he's flown out and grounded out a couple of times. And then it's Tegan Riley, who has not been retired yet this game.
20: Now batting, your first baseman, number 3, Noah, number 13. Number 13, Noah Dupaya.
0: Monum works from the windup. First pitch misses high for ball one. He's been pitching from the wind. He's been missing a little bit high so far. A couple of walks from the windup. 1-0. That one misses low. Counts 2-0. Working quickly. That one misses high. Counts 3-0. So far against batters, when he's pitching from the windup, he started each one of them at 3-0.

0: That one finds the corner. The 3-1 delivery. That one's popped up right side. Harvey trying to find his way under. So is Monum. It's Harvey. He's going to call him off. He's going to catch it and bring it in for out number one. Tried to throw it around the horns. Threw it a little bit short of C.J. King there. They got number one, and now it's Teagan Riley. And this is the guy you got to try to find a way to get out. 4 for 4, 3 singles, and a home run. It's another one of those, and we'll be tied again.
1: Number 9, Teagan Riley.
0: Again, the Pioneers had the opportunity in that top half. Couldn't add more. First pitch at the letters for strike one. Had runners at second and third, just one out. A couple of strikeouts kept this just at just a one-run ball game. See if Monum can keep that or let that make that hold as that one's fouled off. And Riley quickly behind 0-2. Had a fun one here at Sunset Park in Brush, Colorado. Pioneers two outs away from being able to get this win. The 0-2 pitch inside, and it hit him. And that one's going to hurt because you just lost a batter at 0-2. And the tying run goes to first, and the winning run comes to the plate in the form of Percy Odell, who just pitched the top half of that inning. And Toller's going to give that ball to Zamaripa and then give it to Monum, and I'm sure he was probably wondering if Riley maybe leaned into it. He just didn't really move out of the way. Now it's Percy Odell. Monum back to the stretch. Riley leads off first. He's reached all five times, throw over. Monum steps back to the mound. He's looked good pitching from the stretch. See if he can keep it up here. Looks over at first. Now comes set. First pitch is fouled off of Zamaripa. He's been taking a beating back there over these last few games. Plate umpire cleans off the plate. Tries to give his guy back there a little bit extra time. Odell steps in, trying to get his first hit of the game. He's 0 for 4. Monum looks over first. Now comes set. Another throw over. Nothing doing. Just trying to keep Riley honest. Pioneers up 6-5 on that West Coast scoreboard. Scoreless frames in the 7th and 8th from both sides. Set up this 9th inning where the Pioneers got one. The 0-1. That one misses high. Count evens at 1-1.

0: Bonham sets, delivers the 1-1. That one at the letters for strike two. Odell, the brush native, playing for the Los Vaqueros. Trying to work with a 1-2 count, one away. Tying run at first in the form of Tegan Riley. 1-2 pitch, and he lost another one as he hit him again. Back-to-back hit batters. Puts the tying run in scoring position for Angus Brumbaugh. And barring a double play, Ty Ramsey might get another opportunity in this one.
1: Third baseman, number 27.
0: And he'd love to get an opportunity to win this game. Brumbaugh 1-for-3, a single, a walk his last time up. First pitch at the letters for strike one. Riley leads off second. He's the tying run. And Odell at first, he's the winning run. The 0-1. Brumbaugh swings through that one. He's behind 0-2. He's had two batters at two strikes in this inning, but he's hit both of them, and you really want to avoid that here. Try to find a way to get Brumbaugh out. Bonham sets, delivers the 0-2. Popped up right side. That one's danger, though. Harvey gets

0: It's under it for out number two. Probably should have been an infield fly rule, but it was a little bit scary there. Either way, a couple of pop-outs. And it's Ty Ramsey. A single could tie it with Riley at second. Three hits on the day for him and a walk, including a home run and a couple of singles. First pitch, fly ball left side. In on it is Sepulveda, still coming in. He gets under it, and the Pioneers win another close one. They pull off a 6-5, nine-inning win with some great pitching and some timely hits. We'll head to the Runza postgame show after this break here on KNEB and on the Front Range League Network.
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0: Pioneers win another killer off a walk-off performance a couple days ago. They win one in extra innings by a score of 6-5. What a ball game, and what a game it was from Jacob Solis, player of the game, and boy, was it a good one. He went 3-for-4, a single home run and a double. He was hit by a pitch. He had a fantastic outfield assist, and oh, by the way, he also pitched a scoreless frame where he struck out Ty Ramsey to leave the winning run in scoring position. They were able to pull off a tough one here for the Pioneers offensively. Had some struggles in this one for sure, but that third inning able to push across a run on the walk. The double from Brock Berry. They could have scored more. And again, you look on both sides, and you're going to realize like there were missed opportunities on both sides of this game. Pioneers had opportunities to add in the third. They couldn't. They get the grand slam in the fourth from Jacob Solis, which four RBIs on the day for him. Fantastic day. And then they go scoreless the rest of the way and need their pitching to stand. The Los Vaqueros, after getting one in the second, they got one in the fourth, they got one in the fifth, and then they get two in the sixth to tie the ballgame, and then a scoreless seventh and eighth inning from both sides set up the ninth inning, where a leadoff single from the young kid Sepulveda put him on first, a double from Solis that just missed being a home run, put runners at second and third, and then it was Man-Man Smith who got the winning RBI on a hot shot to right field. He had two RBIs on the night that just go over the glove of Yusei, allowing the Pioneers to win this one 6-5. Pitching for the Pioneers tonight was excellent. Harvey went three innings of work, allowed just one run, walked one, and struck out two. CJ King allowed one on a solo shot, but he went one inning and allowed just one run. Sepulveda with three strikeouts over two frames, where he allowed three runs in his two innings of work. If I remember, yeah. And then Jacob Solis worked a scoreless seventh inning. And then Mike Monum, who got the win on the day, struggled with a little bit of control there, but worked a scoreless eighth with the help of Solis, who, by the way, had a fantastic, gunned him out. And then in the ninth inning, he worked a scoreless ninth to win the ball game, including Tyree Emsey getting out twice, once via the strikeout and once on a flyout with potentially game-tying and game-winning runs on. But they were able to shut him down in this late part of the ball game. One thing to look at, Pioneers did strike out 14 times. Once again, the strikeout bug bit them a little bit there, but they were able to win the ball game. So it was 9 hits for the Pioneers tonight, but on the other side, 7th. Seventeen hits on the side of the Los Vaqueros, and really when you look at it, they weren't able to get the big hit in big moments, but even more so, running into outs. They ran into, I believe, 4 outs on the base pass, did the Los Vaqueros. Now, the Pioneers ran into a couple of themselves, but they ran into 4 outs on the base pass, and that just can't happen if you want to win baseball games. Pioneers hold on their second extra inning game, their first extra inning win, their second straight close win. And with this win and the Los Vaqueros loss, every team in the Front Range League now stands at 500. So we got ourselves brand new baseball going forward in the Front Range League. We'll talk about some stats and more after a short break here on the Runs of Postgame Show.
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0: Welcome back into the Runza post-game show. Runza doesn't like to think of themselves just another restaurant in town. They like to think of themselves as part of the community. Runza, with locations in Scottsbluff, Gearing, Shadron, and Alliance. It's always a good post-game show when the Pioneers are winners, and they are tonight. In a nine-inning game, they win 6-5. Four RBIs off the bat of Jacob Solis off that grand slam. Two RBIs off the bat of Man-Man Smith. One on a walk, and then that winning RBI in the ninth to give them the lead. On the other side, it was Tegan Riley who went 4-for-4 and was hit by a pitch. He had two RBIs. And then Daryl Dolan had the game-tying RBI back in the sixth inning on an infield single. And then Ty Ramsey with a solo shot had an RBI as well. It is Mike Monum who gets the win. He walked a couple, didn't give up a single hit in his two frames of work, did walk two and hit two, but was able to work around that with some help from his defense and get the win, while Percy Odell gave up just one run, did a good job working around some of those base runners, a couple of strikeouts to finish the frame. He struck out three in his entirety of his outing, but he ends up being saddled with the loss. With the win, the Pioneers moved up to 6-6. The Los Vaqueros now move to 5-5, with the Outlaws at 7-7. We're all knotted up at 500 in the Front Range League. And we'll talk about what's next for the Pioneers after a short break here on the Runza Postgame Show.
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0: Pioneers get a big extra innings win, 6-5, to move back to 500 in the Front Range League. They are now 3-1 against the Wranglers this season. Just seem to have some good luck when they play this team from Morgan County. Looking ahead for the Pioneers, they return to Oregon Trail Park. They get an off day tomorrow. They return to Oregon Trail Park on Thursday to take on the Outlaws before traveling to Morgan County to play these Wranglers once again on Friday. That'll do it for me here in the booth. Thank you so much for joining me. I'm Lucas Macklin on this beautiful Tuesday evening. Pioneers get the win, and that'll do it for me. And as always, signing off, and until next time, have a blessed night.
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17: Yeah, I'd love it. The Knicks are in a win-now mode, and I'd trade some of my future for Giannis. He seems pretty versatile, and to have Jalen Brunson be able to work off him, yeah, no.

0: I would think that that would be a great. I know he's been rumored. I know it's been talked about. He's been talked about numerous times. You know, the Bucks won it with him. You know, could he get a second career, second half of his career with the Knicks? I'd be all for it. I don't know. I don't know if you can get the deal done, but I would be all for it. All right, I've been lacking on the text messages. Let's get to a couple of text messages here. Let me do this, and then let me do this. All right, from Fredericksburg, Texas. Love the theme song. The saxophone there is Ben Webster, an interesting guy. That is from West Texas. Yeah, the song is Rhythm of the River. That is the name of the title. That's the name of our theme song, Rhythm on the River, and Harry Allen. It's a remake, but Harry Allen is the artist, and it came out in 2011, Rhythm on the River. I love that song, too. Let's see here. From Illinois. Wow, great Professor Freed guest. Please have him back on and his scientist wife. Great questions. Thanks for the show. Glenn in New Mexico. Even Milli Vanilli didn't want to play at Trump's event, but Obama can get Springfield, Stevie Wonder, Bono, and Edge from U2. There you go. Scott in St. Louis. I think we've banned him from the from the voicemails and the live phone calls. Am I going to ban him from the text line? Scott in St. Louis, you don't like talking about Iran. What are you talking about? We've talked about it the last couple of nights. Florida checks in. Hi, McGraw. Thanks for your show. It's unlike any radio show I've heard. I was just wondering if y'all have a list of authors and books of your guests on the show. Tonight's shipwreck guest was fantastic. That was a good yarn, wasn't it? Everybody loves a good shipwreck story. Thanks again for what you do, and thanks to the folks who work on the production. I really think, Alex, we've gotten a number of these texts. We should probably send out a text. We got to talk about this. We got to do something because a lot of people are talking about they're driving. They can't write it down. They forget. But we got to get a way to get the text line up and running with some of these book authors. I know the authors would love it, and we're hearing from the audience who really wants it. We got a break. We got too many phone calls, too many voicemails, too many texts. Good news. Good stuff. America at Night, back in a moment.
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14: ABC News, I'm Dave Packer. Flames threatening hundreds of homes outside Spokane, Washington as a wildfire grows fast. Now more than 200 acres, Spokane County Fire District 9 Commissioner Brian Mathers says wind and dry conditions are making the fire tough to contain.
15: We have a lot of fuel in that area. It's a very densely populated area.
14: Jumbo air tankers are spreading fire retardant on the flames. Police in Wilmington say the 23-year-old suspect in a shooting at a Delaware hospital was taken into custody tonight. The shooting left one person dead, another injured, and that suspect and the victims are said to all be co-workers. Primary elections, several states. Georgia, Rick Jackson, projected by the AP to have won the Republican nomination for governor over the Trump-endorsed Lieutenant Governor Burt Jones. Jackson will face off against former Atlanta Mayor Keisha Lance Bottoms in November. And Trump-endorsed Republican Representative Mike Collins defeated Derek Dooley to secure the Republican Senate nomination in Georgia. This is ABC News. President Trump's work to reshape the Washington, D.C. landscape hitting another roadblock after a group of cultural heritage organizations filed a federal lawsuit challenging the creation of a National Garden of American Heroes.
16: These parks are subject to a variety of laws, including the Commemorative Works Act, the National Historic Preservation Act, the National Environmental Policy Act. And this lawsuit basically says the Trump administration has so far not been complying with those laws. They've not gone to Congress, for example, for approval. They've not gone through the necessary environmental reviews, they say, that would be needed to actually comply with all the laws.
14: ABC's Peter Haralambos. Boxer Floyd Mayweather faces 2 felony charges in Las Vegas over allegations that he wrote a bad check to purchase a watch from a luxury resale store. 5 new categories being added to the 2026 Grammy Awards. The Recording Academy announcing the addition of Best Asian Pop Music Performance, Best New Traditional Pop Vocal, and Best New Latin Song, among others. Dave Packer, ABC News.
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27: From the Platte Valley Bank Weather Center, I'm meteorologist Paul Trombley. Lows dip down to about 63 overnight under clear skies, northwesterly winds 10 to 15 miles per hour. Ample sunshine expected again Wednesday, daytime highs approaching 84. Mainly clear skies Wednesday night, lows dip down to about 51. Mainly clear skies and dry Thursday and Friday, low 80s Thursday, low 90s by Friday. Currently, it's 77 degrees.
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0: Westwood One presents America at Night. 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
1: Jump right into it. Lots to get to tonight, of course. As always, open phones in hour number three. We'll get to that as usual. In hour number two, it's in honor of our 250th anniversary, we're going to check in with the national parks. And this time, we're going to take a look at the National Mall, the Trust for the National Mall. That's gotten, you know, a lot of attention with the reflecting pool and all of that. We're going to stay away from that controversy. But the reflecting pool in and of itself, why is it so iconic? And what about that National Mall? What about the Lincoln Monument? What about the Washington Monument? What about the Vietnam Wall? What about all of that? That's all part of the national parks. We will get into all of that, the history of it, how it all came to be as part of our National Park series coming up in hour number two. In hour number one, there was a story that came out, I believe it was yesterday, about a University of California, Berkeley professor who is an expert on detecting deepfakes. He gets requests from governments, from journalists, from industries, sending him pictures and videos, and they say, is this real? And that was his side hustle. And it's gotten to the point where he can't determine what is real and what is fake anymore. And what does that do for society if we can't figure out what's real and what's fake for the elections, for everyday life, for what do we know and what do we think we know? If we see it and it's not real and we can't tell what is real and what isn't real, our adversaries can do a whole lot of damage to us. So we're going to talk to Professor Hari Farid, who is now at Dartmouth, and a chance to talk with him, a fascinating man in a fascinating world. So we'll check in with him here in mere moments. And then, of course, the National Park Series. 1-844-2-McGraw for questions and comments. 1-844-2-McGraw. I'll try and work some of those questions and comments into the conversation. Stay right there. America at Night, just getting started. It's National Park Night and the man who can't tell what is real and what is fake anymore, and the dangerous part that is our future if this keeps up. Stay right there. Back in a moment.
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1: Data centers, artificial intelligence, jobs of the 21st century, deep fakes. It's been a topic of conversation. There was an article in the New York Times over the weekend that caught my attention, and it was the story of a gentleman whose job it is to determine what is real and what is fake. And it's to the point where he can't even believe his own eyes. It was a story in the New York Times. He is a professor at the University of California, Berkeley. Hani Farid joins us. Professor, thanks for joining us here on America at Night.
18: Good to be with you, McGraw.
1: Let's first start with this article. The New York Times writes the article. It came out. What has been the reaction that you've gotten since the article came out?
18: Well, I think it struck a nerve, and I think it's understandable, because the reality is that for most of us, we get our news and information from online sources. And for a lot of us, sadly, that also means social media. And I think everybody sort of knew in their gut that things were getting bad. I mean, they've been getting bad for a while. I think everybody knew in their gut that there was a lot of AI slop. And I think what the article highlighted is I do this for a living, and I've been doing it for a long time, and I'm pretty good at it. And I will tell you that our visual systems, our auditory systems, are failing us in our ability to distinguish real content from fake content. Now, that's not to say all hope is lost and that technology can't step in, but just as you're doom scrolling, I think people now realize that they're being lied to, they're being manipulated, and it's getting harder and harder to figure out what's going on in the world. And I think that that's problematic for a society and a democracy.
1: So take us back. You became an expert in determining what's real and what's fake. You started a business, and people call you, journalists, governments, other industries call you to determine, right? You're the ultimate fact checker, in a sense, were you not?
18: Ultimate's a strong word. So let me tell you the backstory here. So I started my academic career just around the year 2000, just as we were really in the very early days of the internet and the digital revolution. We still lived in an analog world, but digital was bubbling up, and soon we were full-blown digital world, the internet, digital cameras, everything became digital. And we lived in what I call the Photoshop days, where you can manipulate content, but it took time and skill and effort. And now we're in the AI version of this. And along the way, my academic work was in developing computational techniques and mathematical techniques to distinguish what is real from what is fake in content. And that problem has exploded in the last few years thanks to AI. And so, yes, both as an academic and over at Get Real Security, a company that I co-founded, we work with media outlets. We work with governments. We work with the courts. We work with enterprise. We work with financial institutions. We work with individuals when they need to figure out what if the content they are looking at is real or it is fake. And I would say that the scale of the problem has exploded in the last few years. It was something I could usually manage as an academic. And a couple of years ago, we realized this problem is just way too big to handle as an individual, which is why we started Get Real.
1: And so some of the things you do to determine what's real and what's fake, I mean, you painstaking detail. Give us a couple of ideas of what you do to prove something to be real or to be fake.
18: Yeah, let me preface that answer with there's tension in that question, because when you ask me how do you figure out something is fake, it's not just you and your listeners that are going to pay attention. It's the bad guys who are like, oh, sure, I see what he does. Let's figure out how to work around that. So we'll talk about it, but understand that there are things that I won't talk about because this is a fundamentally adversarial system. All right, so let me give you a few examples. So this is, let me preface this also by saying I'm going to talk about things that are political and things that happen in military conflicts. I'm not politicizing this. This is just the reality of what is happening, is that we deal in some cases with very high stakes cases. So in the New York Times article, they talk about the video of what looked like a Tomahawk missile striking a school in Iran that killed some 150 people, most of them schoolgirls. And there was a lot of controversy around that. Initially, the U.S. denied their involvement in it. And then the video was released showing what looked like a U.S.-made Tomahawk missile. And the article talks about, you know, the effort. I mean, really, it was almost 2 days of analysis because it was such a high-stakes case. And it was things like measuring the size of the Tomahawk missile in the video and determining if that's consistent with what we know to be the physical size of that missile. It was looking to see if the Tomahawk moved in a trajectory that was physically plausible. It was analyzing the shadows and the geometry in the video. It was looking at the differences between when you saw the explosion and when you heard the explosion and asking, is that consistent with the physical distance because of the differences in speed of light and speed of sound? And so you can see that these analyses are not just push a button, get an answer, move on, right? They require, in some cases, highly detailed analysis. Now, look, in other cases, it's more straightforward. We can take a audio of somebody speaking, run it through a computational technique, say, nope, this is an AI-generated voice, and that can take seconds. And then sometimes it takes hours, and sometimes it takes days. And when we work court cases, in criminal cases, national security cases, the stakes get very, very high, very, very fast, and then you take more time and more effort is involved.
1: It hit home to me not too long ago. I called a customer service for Major League Baseball. Mm. I had a question about my Major League Baseball subscription, and I called, and I had a conversation with customer service. And three quarters of the way through the conversation, I was like, wait a minute, this isn't a real person. But I was holding the conversation for a good 15 minutes before I realized, wait a minute, this isn't a real person. That's what we're talking about, how original and how unique and how conversational and how real it seemed to be having a conversation with a fake person.
18: Yeah. What's more impressive about that, McGraw, is not just do they sound real, like you're listening to something on YouTube or TikTok and they sound real, but it's interactive. They're responding to you in real time. And I think that is the new reality. It's not just, oh, what I see and hear online on social media is suspect. It's now this. You and I haven't met before. We don't have our videos on right now, and you and I are talking over a microphone. And the question you got to ask yourself right now is, are you 100% sure that you're talking to a real human being. And I didn't just send my agent because I was too lazy to do the interview, because that is our new reality. It's not just the files that we see online. It's these streams, these exact interactions that we are having that we rely on in our personal lives and our professional lives. And they are now becoming unbelievably good in terms of these interactive AI agents.
1: Yeah, and you had this conversation with one of your students in the article that the deep fakes are easy, cheap, and fast, and to debunk them takes a long time. So you can't solve the problem fast enough.
18: We are at a fundamental disadvantage, right? And this is almost always true in cybersecurity. Defense is hard and it's expensive, and taking shots on goal is easy, and you just got to miss once, right? And this is what's tough about this business. And I'll add one more thing, is that the speed with which things are progressing is alarming and not something we've seen before. And it's sort of baked into the system, because people building these systems for AI get to work in private behind closed doors, and then they drop this technology on us, and then my starter gun goes off. And now we got to start building defenses. And while we're doing that, they're working on the next version, and then they drop that on our laps. And now that cadence isn't 12 to 18 months the way it used to be. It's now 12 to 18 days and 12 to 18 weeks. And so it's so rapid. And frankly, I don't think the Silicon Valley, the core companies there, are thinking very carefully about the harms that they are doing. It's very much the move fast and break things methodology. Lots of cool things coming from this technologies, but we're not thinking as carefully as I think we should be about the harm it is having on individuals and organizations and societies and democracies.
1: And so you're getting out of the business? You're giving up and going home? It sounds like?
18: That's half true. So I moved out of the Bay Area. I was in Berkeley, California for about 8 years. I really got tired of the area for a number of reasons, and I moved back to rural Vermont. Living on 100 acres here, but I am still running. I'm still chief science officer over at Get Real. I'm rejoining the faculty at Dartmouth College. So I'm not giving up, but I'm trying to return to a semblance of normalcy in my day-to-day life, which is hard to do when you live in Silicon Valley and easier to do when you live on 100 acres in rural Vermont.
1: One of the things in the article is a fascinating article. Our guest is Hani Farid. He is a professor at the University of California, Berkeley. He was a subject of a New York Times article. His expertise is trying to figure out what's real and what's fake. One of the things in the article that was interesting is, as you drove to work on your motorcycle, you passed a billboard that said, from these tech companies, signaling stop hiring humans. So in California and in Berkeley, you're living a different reality than the rest of us in the rest of the country.
18: It is 100% true. When you live in Silicon Valley, you're in a bubble. I mean, we're all in a different type of bubble, I suppose, but it's a weird bubble out there. You know, drive from Berkeley down to the airport along the 101 through San Francisco and look at the billboards, and you will realize you're living in a very strange world. I remember seeing that billboard, you know, stop hiring humans, and thought, yeah, I don't want to live here anymore. And so there is this, you know, it's part of it is the culture there, but part of it is also that you just can't get away from it. It's just everything is tech and AI all the time. And, you know, it just wasn't for me.
1: If you could wave a wand, would you want government intervention? How could you slow this down? Is it even possible to slow it down?
18: I mean, it's a great question. You know, I would like government intervention if I believed it could be effective, but I don't have a lot of confidence in that right now. And that's not a partisan or political statement. The technology just moves too fast, and our governments move too slowly, and there's too much sort of noise around it. I'd like to see this being industry led, but I'm also not naive. I think, if I'm being honest, I think the most likely place that will create guardrails is liability, which is that when these companies start to inflict harm on individuals and organizations that they knew or should have known, the courts are going to step in and start slapping them around hard. And you're already starting to see that. You're already starting to see massive settlements. After 20 years of the harms from social media in New Mexico, there was a 400 million some odd lawsuit against Meta and Facebook for what they knew was harmful. So I think the courts are going to start creating liability. I don't think that's perfect, but what it does is it tells these companies that if you don't get your act together, we're going to sue you back to the dark ages. And when we do that, they tend to create safer products. And we know that from the physical world. And so I think that's the fastest, perhaps not the ideal, but I think if we take our hands off the wheel and let Silicon Valley does what Silicon Valley has done for the last 25 years, I think we're going to end in a future that not a lot of people will want.
1: The other side of the argument, Professor, is China is all in and at warp speed, and we've got to beat China just like we had to beat the Russians to the moon. And anything we do to curtail or to stifle our innovation is going to be detrimental to our national security.
18: Sure. I've heard that argument, and I think it's a false argument. First of all, I've never heard anybody say that argument when it comes to the physical world. We need to deploy drugs without testing them because we want to win the race. We need to ship cars before testing them for safety because we need to win the race. We don't have to stop at the lowest common denominator. So I just don't buy the argument. First of all, this isn't a race. I don't even believe the argument that it's a race. I think there is a way to innovate that is smart, that is safe, and that works for us and not against us. And I don't buy the argument that you have to move fast without any thought to the harms that you are creating because somehow you're in this fictional race. I don't buy the argument.
1: Your wife is a professor of vision. Is that right? She works in the vision field?
18: She's a visual neuroscientist, yes.
1: And in the article, she talks about how our staring at the computer screen all day long is actually changing our eyesight and having a negative effect on things?
18: Yeah. So, well, first of all, there's lots of problems with staring at a screen all day long. some of it is mental, IQ, emotion, doom scrolling. But yes, there is an epidemic of myopia. If I can channel my wife, who is 10 times smarter than I am, which is becoming a serious problem because it leads to eye disease and blindness. I don't think anybody fully understands why, but it is hard to separate it from a huge, massive change in our lives in terms of screen time. And there is reasonably good evidence that that is a culprit. It is really worrisome when you see the trends. This is not a small effect. And it is something that 10, 20 years from now, when these young people who have spent their lives staring at a screen 3 inches from their face are going to start to have some serious problems with their visual systems.
1: That is Pani Farid. He is a professor at the University of California, Berkeley. Consider

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9: From the Platte Valley Bank Weather Center, I'm meteorologist Paul Frombly. Lows dip down to about 63 overnight under clear skies, northwesterly winds 10 to 15 miles per hour. Ample sunshine expected again Wednesday, daytime highs approaching 84, mainly clear skies.

0: Wednesday night, lows dip down to about 51. Mainly clear skies and dry Thursday and Friday, low 80s. Thursday, low 90s by Friday. Currently 77.
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2: He is a professor at the University of Berkeley. His name is Hani Freed, and he is considered one of the foremost experts in deep fakes, trying to determine what's real and what's not. Professor, let's talk about the future, because you said there are things that can be done. Doom and gloom is not necessarily a foregone conclusion. One of the arguments is that AI and all this stuff is going to destroy some jobs, just like technology always destroys some jobs. But there are jobs we can't even think of that are going to be jobs of the 21st century, thanks to artificial intelligence.
3: Yeah. I mean, it's certainly the past has been true in the past, right? We have had technologies. They've eliminated, disrupted certain jobs, created other jobs. Perfectly reasonable argument. I don't think, however, you can equate what we are seeing in the AI world with an ATM machine that, sure, we have fewer bank tellers. It's not that specialized. These tools are not something we have seen before because they are so general purpose. And you are seeing them impact almost every sector, from engineering to law to medicine to creatives. And that we have not seen before, something that is so ubiquitous. So here's the question. Will it disrupt jobs? Sure. Will it eliminate jobs? Sure. Will it create new jobs? Maybe. What will those jobs look like? We don't know. So this is what I think is hard about this, and this is particularly true for me as a university professor, is in the 4 years that I'm looking at my seniors who are graduating in the last few weeks, the world's shifted under them since when they started college. I mean, think about it, 4 years ago, we weren't having these conversations. And in the next 4 years, the landscape will shift again. And what's very hard from an education perspective is, how do we prepare for a future that we don't fully understand and we can't fully see? How do you have to be trained? What are the new skills? So yes, there are some people who are saying 25, 30, 40% unemployment. I don't know if that's true, but here's what I know. That my computer science majors, who used to graduate college with 4, 5, 6, 7 job offers, hundreds of thousands of dollars in salary, are now struggling to find jobs. They were promised 4 years ago, study computer science, work hard, get smart, you're going to have a great career. And that shifted dramatically. You are seeing major disruptions in other sectors as well. And I don't know what that future looks like. If you believe the billboard off of the 101 in San Francisco, stop hiring humans, that is the vision of some people. I don't understand that future, because if people don't have jobs, how are they going to have money to buy the stuff that you're creating? But I'm not sure anybody's thinking through that very carefully. But I think for me, it's not either doom or gloom or rainbows and unicorns. It's uncertainty. I don't know what the future is going to look like for these young kids coming up. And we are all struggling to figure out, how do we train them for a world that we can't necessarily predict?
2: Let's talk about AI sloth, because we hear a lot of this. A lot of people go all in on AI, and what they get is garbage. They get garbage in, garbage out. And some people are saying that you need the humans to sort of put the guardrails and to bring the human element to this stuff, because they'll never be human.
3: Yeah. I mean, first of all, I love the term AI slop for whoever came up with that, because it is sort of what it feels like. I think the paradox of AI today, particularly generative AI, is my sense of it is that it's exceedingly helpful to people who are exceedingly skilled. So I'm a pretty good coder. I can write software, and I use generative AI as an accelerant. But it's because I know exactly what to ask it. I know what the answer is when I ask it a question. I know how to integrate it in. I know how to build from it. But I know that because I have decades of experience. And I'm sure you could say the same thing about writers and photographers and musicians, is that they know how to use the tools. But for people who don't, for people who haven't coded, for people who aren't skilled, I think it's a net negative. The line I heard recently, which I really like, is that AI makes an AI programmer, AI makes an A-minus programmer an A-plus programmer, but it makes a B programmer a C-minus programmer. And I think that's right. Now, is that going to

0: be true a year from now, 2 years from now, 3 years from now? I don't know. But that's what the sort of the paradox of these tools, that they are at their best in the hands of the people who need them the least.
1: Mm. So if you know what you're doing, you can use them as an assistant. If you don't know what you're doing, you can get into a lot of trouble using them.
0: It's the tip of the spear, right? And because it makes you feel smart, right? It gives you these amazing answers. But and I can tell you, when I ask it questions about things I know about, I know when it's full of crap and I know when it's not. And I know how to leverage that, my expertise, which always makes me nervous when I use it for things I don't know a lot about. It makes me cautious in that regard.
1: You're a professor. You're dealing with, you know, 20, 19, 20, 21, 22, 20, 23-year-olds. The UK just announced they want to ban social media for kids under 16. Australia's done the same thing. Yeah. You think that makes sense?
0: I think it should be 30, but I'll live with 16. yes, I think it does make sense. I think there's overwhelming evidence that social media is a net negative. Not that there are no positives. Nobody would say that, but it's a net negative. And I think that we have been doing an experiment on an entire generation or two of young people. By the way, I'm old enough to remember when I was in high school, we had a smoking lounge in my high school. Kids were allowed to smoke at 16. And we realized after a while, you know, that's a pretty dumb idea. I don't think this is that different. I am supportive of it. I think you are seeing massive mental health crises among young kids. And I think it's hard not to at least partially link that back to the negative impacts of social media. And I think if we are cautious here, and maybe even overly cautious, that is better than the experiment we've been running for the last 20 years.
1: Have you seen a difference in the students you've seen over the years because of social media?
0: 100%. 100%. Attention, anxiety, depression, up and down the boards, you have seen an impact. And when you talk to them, it's not just, you talk to the individuals and they will tell you they're addicted to it. They don't like it. It's like any other addiction. They know it's not good for them and they can't pull themselves away from it. And here's the advice I give them, and the students who follow it are thankful for it, is I know it's hard to delete social media. I understand that it is by design highly addictive. So here's what I tell students, and I encourage anybody listening to do the same thing. Just delete it from your phone. You can leave your accounts up. It's fine. I mean, I think you should delete them all, but keep them up, but take it off your phone. Take the apps off the phone. And if you need to talk to your friends on your machine, then you can, on your laptop, that's fine. You can do that. And the benefit of that is you're not constantly on it. Every waking moment, every spare minute, standing in line, just get away from the screen. I can't tell you how many students have taken that advice. And a week or two after that they've taken it, how grateful they are for it, how free they feel from the social media.
1: Professor Hani Farid is with us, professor of University of California, Berkeley. He's an expert in deep fake and what's real, what's not. He was a profile of a New York Times article that got a whole lot of attention. We're talking to him for a couple more minutes. You know, we were talking about China earlier. TikTok in China is very different than TikTok here in the United States. So the Chinese government understands how dangerous it can be to their own children and don't expose them to the same things we are exposing our children to here.
0: Yeah, and you got to ask yourself, you know, what are we doing? No kidding. What are we doing here? I mean, and by the way, it's sort of baked into the product. I mean, you can point to TikTok and criticize it, but all of social media, Facebook, Instagram, TikTok, YouTube, all of it is designed to draw and suck your attention, to deliver ads, to get you to buy stuff that you don't need. It's the core business model of Silicon Valley. And I think it is sort of the original sin. It's why I think social media is so awful, is that it doesn't have to create a good product or a healthy product or a decent product. It just has to make an addictive product. And if this was the physical world, tobacco would not be a terrible analogy, right? And so I think the U.S. has been, although we are the ones who, putting TikTok aside, started all of this. You know, Australia has woken up. The UK, as you just mentioned, has woken up. The EU is waking up. Canada is waking up. Other parts of the world are starting to wake up to the harms to entire generations and adults. And I think there's going to be a course correction. And the question now is, you know, how long will it take for the U.S. To wake up? Now, the good news is, while at the federal level, you're not seeing a lot of action, you are starting to see it at the state level. from the lawsuits, like in New Mexico and California recently, but also at the state level, starting to ask

0: questions about, like, is this really what we want for our kids? And I would go even broader than that, is that over the last 20 years, we thought it was a good idea to put more and more and more screens into our schools, from early education to primary to higher education. And there is now a growing body of evidence that suggests this is a bad idea. This is leading to bad learning outcomes across the stage. And we need to fundamentally rethink that before we start having the great idea of throwing AI agents into all the classrooms as well. We have to really start taking this seriously, because the fact is that Silicon Valley is incentivized to stick their products into our classroom where the kids are young and impressionable and get a lifetime of customers. And I'm not sure, and there's good evidence, that this is good for education or for our kids.
1: You know, it was that story a couple of years ago where the Silicon Valley executives have their nannies sign non-disclosure agreements. And part of that is they're not allowed to bring a screen into their home, right? Yeah. So, I mean, they understand the damage these screens are doing.
0: 100%. And if you go to Palo Alto and the fancy pants schools where all the billionaires' kids are, they don't have screens. So those screens are good for your kids, but not for their kids. They know what they're doing. And I think, you know, America is going to have to wake up that we are being conned.
1: Well, a couple more questions here with Professor Hani Farid. There's an article in the article in the New York Times. You talk about a painting that you saw years ago, and it sort of has stuck in your mind. What's this painting, and what does that painting say about that?
0: Yeah. So this is the beauty. So I started my career at Dartmouth College for 20 years. I moved to Berkeley. I just moved back, so I'll be restarting at Dartmouth College in about 2 weeks. And in the basement of the Baker Berry Library is a beautiful set of murals by Jose Clemente Orozco. He painted three in North America, and Dartmouth is home to the largest one. And there is a scene showing academics wearing graduation garbs rendered as skeletons, giving birth to a tiny little skeleton while they're writing books. And behind them, the world is burning. And Orozco, sort of impressively, while painting this at university, was critical of academics who turned their back on a burning world and not addressing the pressing problems of our time. And I think that's a fair criticism. I think it was probably a fair criticism then, and it's a fair criticism now, and not all academics, but I think some. And that mural has haunted me for 20 some odd years, and was, I think about it a lot, as our job as academics is to look around the world, the world around us, and bring our expertise to make things better. And I think that that is not something we've always done well in academia, and I think we can do better.
1: What advice would you give to a graduating senior? Would you tell them to study computer science? Would you tell them to go into technology? What advice would you give to a graduating senior in high school? In high school?
0: Yeah. Here's what I tell students, is that there's a lot of uncertainty now. And while in the past I would tell students is find something you're good at. Find something you're passionate about. Find something that somebody's going to be willing to pay you to do, and do it very, very well, but also have a broad education. So go deep in the thing that you are passionate and good at, but get a broad education. Take courses in philosophy and history and religion and economics and psychology and neuroscience, because it's good to be a broad thinker. These days, I tell students to go more broad than deep, because we don't know what is going to be disrupted. We don't know sort of the winners and the losers. So a broad education in computer science, in mathematics, in engineering, in the sciences, in the social sciences, learn how to write, learn languages, learn the soft skills as well. Because I think everything is going to be important, as it always has. And you want to hedge your bets a little bit, because we don't know. We don't know what 5 years from now, whether we will need computer programmers. So breadth. The other advice I give young students is you sort of have to live with uncertainty. I mean, that's always been true, but it's more untrue now. And yet you can't micromanage your life. I want A, B, C, D, E, F, G. You got to sort of understand that there's a lot of uncertainty in the world now, and you got to absorb that, embrace it, and not be scared of it.
1: Last question for Dr. Hani Farid, University of California, Berkeley, soon to be of Dartmouth, profiled in the New York Times article. Let's go back where we started, and that's your expertise as trying to determine what is fake and what is real. We're seeing this now in political ads, and they're saying wait until 2026, wait until 2028, when they're going to have all sorts of political ads, and No one's going to know what's real and what's fake, and anyone who's an enemy can sort of manipulate the news. Is there a way one of these kids come up with a program or an app to determine if something's real or fake, or force these AI companies to put a watermark on something proving that it's fake, a hidden symbol or something? I mean, is it really that impossible to solve this problem?
0: Yeah. The answer is yes and no. So certainly we can force AI companies to add invisible watermarks. And in fact, Google has already started doing this. OpenAI is doing it. Other companies are following the lead. And then those invisible watermarks can be surfaced when content is being looked at online. But here's the problem with that. We're only as good as the lowest common denominator. So if, for example, Grok AI says, well, we're not using watermarks, well, that's what the bad guys will do. If our adversaries don't use watermarks, well, that's what the bad guys will do. So they are part of the solution, but they are not the entire solution. Can we build technology like what is my bread and butter as an academic to detect manipulated media? Yes. But can we do it at the scale and the speed of the internet? No. And so everything we have are what I would call partial solutions. The watermarking, yes. I work with fact checkers and journalists. That helps. But then what we need is for people to understand that when you're getting your news and information from X, from Facebook, from Instagram, from TikTok, and from YouTube, you are asking to be lied to and to be deceived. We have to go back to trusted sources. We have to understand that the average content on social media is not there to inform you. It's there to manipulate you. And whether you like mainstream media or not, that is not, for the most part, their primary goal. Their primary goal with editorial standards is to inform. And so we just have to change the way we think about where news and information should be gotten.
1: We'll leave it there. Hani Farid, professor formerly of the University of California, Berkeley, now of Dartmouth. Professor, thank you very much for a fascinating hour. Good luck down the road, and we hope to chat soon.
0: I appreciate it, McGraw. Good to talk to you.
1: You got it. America at Night, back in just one moment.
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5: And remember, if you can't call up during the open phone segment, you can certainly leave a message. 1-844-2-McGraw, 1-844-262-4729. If you're listening to the show on a tape delay or can't call in, once the live show's over with, we turn the voicemail on and you can leave a message and then we'll be able to play that during the open phone segment. A lot of people are doing that as well, so that's a great way to connect to the show. Also, your texts, also, of course, live phone calls in the open phone segment. Stay right there, because when we come back, part of our 250th celebration of this great country, we're taking a look at national parks. And tonight, we're going to take a look at the National Mall. So much goes into the National Mall, most people don't realize it. So we're going to talk to the Trust for the National Mall, which is the Friends Group of the national park known as the National Mall. We'll do that here coming up next hour. Our executive director is Alex Hinton. Our engineer tonight is Richard Good. I'm McGraw-Milhaven, and this is America Nights on Westwood One.

0: Vista is very valuable to my dad. The feeling that I have in my heart to know that he's being taken care of and he's got friends there, that's a big relief for me.
1: I was very hesitant in moving in here because I felt like I was going to lose my independence. But so far, I like it very well. 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
2: ABC News, I'm Dave Packer. President Trump at the G7 continuing to tout his agreement with Iran. But officials in Washington are waiting to hear more. Republican Senator John Thune.
3: I think we're all hoping to get more information, more detail about that. I expect that'll be forthcoming.
2: A fast-spreading wildfire in Washington State's Spokane County. It's now charged over 200 acres charred there. The FBI revealing a plot targeting UFC fight night held at the White House. The FBI arresting at least 5 suspects. Their alleged plan calling for explosive drones and snipers targeting top government officials and wealthy spectators. Primaries in several states Tuesday in the closely watched Georgia Senate primary. The AP projecting Congressman Mike Collins defeated first-time candidate Derek Dooley, advancing to face incumbent Democratic Senator John Ossoff. The Supreme Court of Brazil has convicted Eduardo Bolsonaro, son of former President Jair Bolsonaro, of attempting to solicit interference from the Trump administration in his father's coup plot trial. This is ABC News. The Trump administration is helping one of Elon Musk's companies fight a civil rights lawsuit that alleges it's illegally running dozens of natural gas turbines to power a $20 billion data center in Mississippi. The NAACP and other groups are suing, but the Justice Department is seeking dismissal. Slicing up an American food chain.
4: Pizza Hut is being sold in a multi-billion dollar deal. Parent company Yum Brands, which acquired the 68-year-old restaurant chain, announced a private equity firm, Long Range Capital, is buying the bulk of restaurants for roughly $1.5 billion, except for the mainland China business, which Yum China Holdings is purchasing for $1.2 billion. The chain has struggled with sales across the U.S. and has more than 19,000 restaurants worldwide. Pizza Hut was founded by two brothers in Wichita, Kansas in 1958. Michelle Franz in ABC News.
2: Come September, Christopher Jackson returning to his role as George Washington in the Broadway hit Hamilton. He won a Tony for that role. Dave Packer, ABC News.
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7: From the Platte Valley Bank Weather Center, I'm meteorologist Megan Mulford. Lows level off around 63. Overnight, under clear skies, winds out of the northwest, 10 to 15 miles an hour. Ample sunshine expected Wednesday. Highs around 84. Lows level off around 51 Wednesday night. Mainly clear. Lots of sunshine and dry Thursday and Friday. Low 80s Thursday, low 90s by Friday. Right now, 84.
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9: Now, it's Red Eye Radio. Gary McNamara and Eric Hurley talk about everything from politics to social issues and news of the day. 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
10: All across America, we are Red Eye Radio. He is Eric Hurley and I'm Gary McNamara.
11: Hello.
10: Welcome. Thank you for being here this morning.
11: Thank you.
10: All right, so let's start off the show listening to Senator Kennedy.
11: Yeah, that was one of our favorite things to do. You know what's interesting? The other day I thought, I was reading some show prep and organizing some things at the house, and I was thinking to myself, you know, there are days when I could go without hearing from any of them. You know, it was one of my throw all the bums out moment. And then I said, except Senator Kennedy. because I was thinking in the mode of, you know, we talked at one point, not to delay this too far, but at one point about having, you know, any of them on, you know, the show, if you were going to have them on, interview them. Man, I would love to sit down and do a full show with no one, just Senator Kennedy. It would be the most entertaining and maybe informative shows.
10: You weren't delaying things too far. Yeah. You're just so you know, you're the co-host of the show.
11: Huh? What? When did that happen?
10: You can say anything.
11: Did I get a promotion?
10: You don't have to put a disclaimer in there.
11: Well, I know you got your button ready. And when your buttons are ready, you got to strike them while you're hot.
10: No, it's okay.
11: We love Kennedy. Senator. He's one of the candidates we do love.
10: But here he is on Iran and day drinking.
11: Okay.
10: Here we go. All right.
12: Are you confident that Iran is going to give up its nuclear ambitions, or do you have any sort of skepticism?
13: Well, what? If you unless you were homeschooled by a day drinker, no one's confident that Iran's going to do anything.
10: I told you.
11: Hey, wait! I take offense to that. I was homeschooled by a day drinker.

0: My Uncle Lee. The way he started it. What?
1: And he said, how do I put this? Yeah. Well, you know what he's trying to do? He doesn't want to come out and say, this deal sucks.
0: Yeah. Yeah.
1: And you could tell he's hemming and hawing. He doesn't know how to approach it.
0: Right.
1: You know, he of course, has, you know, supported Trump in so many areas. He doesn't want to come out and say, this thing sucks.
0: Yeah.
1: And, you know, has anyone come out and said that what Bloomberg has put out is not the MOU, the Memorandum of Understanding?
0: I have not seen anyone come out and say, those are lies, that's a false leak, whatever.
1: Yeah, I haven't seen anybody from the White House say that, because if that is, and we've both read it,
0: yeah,
1: it's exactly what the leaks were.
0: Yeah, it's exactly what we've been saying.
1: It's exactly
0: that
1: what
0: others were saying was in it.
1: And the only defense, when I saw, you know, J.D. Vance out there promoting it yesterday on The View, he keeps bringing up a straw man that nobody's talking. Taxpayer dollars are not going for this. I don't know anybody who was saying that.
0: No, it was like his ambition was to go out and make that one point.
1: Yeah.
0: Over the last couple of days. Right. And nobody is making the point that taxpayer dollars are going into it. The problem is the deal itself sets up funding that will allow them, Iran, to fund their proxies all over again. You know, and this, the one New York Post version of the story, lifting of the sanctions temporarily, and in the framework, they use the word framework in the New York Post, and it wasn't a quote. They used it. And I thought to myself, this is just getting stupid. This is getting beyond stupid. We have been here before with the other side in the White House. We've been here before. I would have bet you any amount of money after we bombed their nuclear sites, after we took out the Ayatollah. Say in the week after we took out the Ayatollah, if you told me this is where it was going, I would have bet you any amount of money you were wrong.
1: Yeah. Yep. And then the leaks that were coming out yesterday, CNN had this one. U.S. negotiators are working to quickly release the text of the agreement between Washington and Iran. By the way, no, they're not. They downplay the significance of the specific language in the document, U.S. officials told CNN. That's what the U.S. officials told CNN. All right? CNN didn't say that. They're saying the officials said, we're working at this. And it's like, well, Bloomberg did it. Yeah, no problem. It's a page and a half.
0: Right.
1: The officials described the text of the agreement as incredibly vague, mainly intended to create a more favorable environment for a highly technical in-person talks to come. They added that the framework is aimed at providing Iran the ability to sell it politically to their internal audience. Like, that's what the United States should care about. Additionally, the United States said the text of the Memorandum of Understanding, which Vice President J.D. Vance told CNN Monday is 1.5 pages long, and we have it already, does not reflect the critical back-channel commitments Iran has made to the United States, which they argue gave more than more confidence in signing on to the arrangement. Quote, people should not read too much into the language of the deal. That's what the hell you're leaking? Are you kidding me?
0: Don't pay attention to the facts.
1: One of the officials described the agreement as a political document.
0: You know, I don't drink, but I should start day drinking. Actually, day drinking for us would be night drinking.
1: Quote, what's more important than the actual document is the understanding we have with each other, and that's why it's important to get it done, that we can create an environment and go out and talk about all these things.
0: Oh, my God.
1: By the way, it's not a political document when we know that Iran is already selling oil. That's not a political document.
0: No. No, it isn't.
1: I mean, they're spinning this thing. I agree. And, you know, we've always talked about the fact that Democrats believe that the people that vote for them are idiots.
0: Yeah. Yeah.
1: In this case with Trump, he believes the people that support him are complete idiots.
0: Yeah. Well, he believes everybody is an idiot, I guess.
1: He believes he has had so much power that the people that, well, remember, he's the one that said, I could go out and,
0: shoot somebody in the street and still win.
1: Shoot somebody in the street and still win.
0: Right.
1: He believes that he can do anything and his followers will follow him no matter what it is. I think he's finding out that's not true. I mean, he's getting blasted on Fox News yesterday.
0: Oh, man, yeah.
1: Preliminary, it was like, well, let's see what's in it. Let's see what's in it. Now, that the document is apparently out, and then you see the backing off, these stories of backing off. Well, the actual document is more of a political document. Don't pay attention to what's actually in the document. Pay attention to the back channel discussions that we're having that we can't talk about. You can't sell that to the American people because that's not what you sold day one on this.
0: You know who you're not seeing everywhere? Marco Rubio.
1: I know.
0: When you're not seeing Marco Rubio everywhere, and I mean, he's made a couple of comments, but in a deal like this, if this were a great deal, Marco Rubio would be out front, and that lends, so the fact that he's not lends, I think, credibility to the story that, again, if it's true, this lends credibility to that story that he's not on board. Hegseth isn't on board. I don't know how many lawmakers on Capitol Hill and the GOP who aren't on board.
1: But that was...
0: This is a cluster.
1: Yeah, it is.
0: This is a cluster. And I just don't know how it even gets to this point with Iran of all nations.
1: Somebody writes here, many left-leaning talk show hosts are saying the taxpayers are going to pay $300 billion to Iran. I heard it myself. I have not heard that because if you're familiar with the Obama thing, we had always said Biden lifting the sanctions.
0: Right.
1: That was us making sure they couldn't sell their oil money to fund their proxies. I don't know any Republican because the big criticism is coming from Republicans.
0: Right. Yes.
1: That's what
0: you
1: media.
0: Have to be worried about. What right. the liberals say
1: right.
0: isn't the concern.
1: Right.
0: Your own group turning on you on this and not really turning. They're not the ones doing the turning. The administration's doing the turning. The president's doing the turning.
1: Yeah.
0: I haven't changed my position on Iran. It seems the president has.
1: Yeah, this is not an issue of Republicans versus Democrats.
0: No.
1: This is an issue of Republicans versus Republicans.
0: Yes.
1: Here.
0: Yes.
1: For the
0: what
1: most,
0: the Democrats are doing,
1: right.
0: That's a given.
1: Right. But that's not what's driving it.
0: No. No, this is what hurts you in November. Republicans staying home.
1: Yeah.
0: If they don't vote for, they're not going to vote for Democrats. Some independents may. Republicans won't vote for Democrats. But they're damn sure will stay home.
1: Yeah. And so when they say it's not a deal, all of it isn't a deal. I mean, it's not a deal. But there are portions that are a deal because it's already happening. Oil shipments are already happening for them, which means cash is going to Iran. So that part of the deal is a deal.
0: Win for Iran.
1: Right.
0: And here's the thing, too. If this is a political move in the big picture on settling the markets until November 3rd, what are you going to do if they lob one? If Iran decides to step outside of this agreement, memorandum of misunderstanding, or whatever it's called, what if they decide to lob one across?
1: Well,
0: hey, are you going to do nothing? Israel's not going to do nothing. They're going to do something.
1: Well, there is nothing if the Bloomberg, and I've not heard the White House because everybody's now reporting on the 14-point plan that Bloomberg put out yesterday, and we've read it. There's nothing in there that even talks about Israel at all.
0: No.
1: There's nothing. So anything that the president says you heard yesterday, well, he's going to keep them from going after Hezbollah or they've got to leave Lebanon or what? None of that exists in the plan that we have seen, if that is the correct plan. But, you know, I think it was Andrew McCarthy yesterday that was like, you know, stop this thing of, well, you guys don't know what's in it. Well, then don't be promoting it. If you're going to be out promoting it, let people know what's in the deal.
0: Yeah.
1: You know, don't say, you know, that to me is absolute BS.
0: Yeah.
1: You know,
0: yeah.
1: Present it and defend it. This is the text of it. This is what it means. And this is what we're going to do. Don't throw out generalities. And then when people come back at you and say, whoa. And the entire point, though, as we have said, doesn't matter where the $300 billion comes from. It's that America is trying to raise $300 billion to revive the Iranian Revolutionary Guard. No matter how you do it, no matter how you try to sell it.
0: Yeah, yeah.
1: You can't sell that to Republicans. And there was some kind of switch that was flipped, and I have no idea how on this. Because you look at it, if that's correct, the 14 points, it's as bad as we originally thought it would be.
0: Yes. And it tells me it gets worse from here.
1: Now, what I thought was really interesting, and this was from Andrew Desiderio, who's covers Congress for punchbowl.com. Oh, I just had it here. What happened to it? Okay, I must have... basically, it says the Trump administration might have inadvertently handcuffed its ability to implement key elements of an Iran deal when it sent a previously unreported certification to Congress last year that bars much of the broad sanctions relief in the outline of the Memorandum of Understanding. Senator slipped a provision into the 2024 Ukraine supplemental bill that requires the State Department to tell Congress every 180 days whether the IRGC launched drone attacks on Americans. If so, the administration makes that determination. The IRGC cannot be removed from the Foreign Terrorist Organization list for 4 years. The administration formalized that determination in a report to Congress last April, lifting the Iran's foreign terrorist designation would almost certainly be required to implement the broad sanctions relief the administration has outlined under the MOU per multiple senior Hill staffers who wrote the bill. Trump can waive the four-year requirement if he tells Congress it's vital for national security, but loosening the Iranian Revolutionary Guard sanctions by arguing they should be removed from the foreign terrorist list would be a tough sell for Republicans.
0: Yeah, no, that would be an impossible sell for me.
1: Yeah. But this gets worse. And sending out sources now to say, don't pay attention to the text. They don't know what to do now.
0: Because they're not saying the text is wrong. There's no one that we have seen that says this is absolutely false what you're seeing. Right. What was released.
1: But now they're saying don't pay attention.
0: Right. They're saying instead, don't pay attention to the text.
1: Because
0: don't look behind the curtain. Right.
1: Because we can't tell you what's going on.
0: Yeah.
1: Because this is so they've already moved the goalposts.
0: Yeah.
1: The goalposts are already being moved on this.
0: Yeah.
1: We are Red Eye Radio.
0: Brought to you by Hotshot Secret.
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0: We are Red Eye Radio. He is Eric Carly, and I'm Gary McNamara. Thanks so much for being here this morning. Interesting, just going through Truth Social, it's amazing how little the president talked about the Iran deal.
1: And that's the second day in a row.
0: Yeah. You know, and I don't know if our last caller got it, but says Iran has agreed to never have a nuclear weapon. He put this out. Also, the story that the U.S. is paying Iran $300 million is fake news put up by Democrats. That was actually 2 days ago that he put that out.
1: Right.
0: That's last thing that he put out on True Social.
1: Yeah, yeah.
0: And as we've said, I haven't heard a Democrat say it. Somebody on Twitter say it, so I haven't seen everything.
1: I mean,
0: but certainly the criticism was always going to come from Democrats. The problem. Right.

0: where the $300 billion comes from. He said Durant put, is it $300 million or $300 billion? $300 million. Yeah. It doesn't say where the money comes from. It just says investment. Who's right. going to do the investment?
1: Right.
0: What private sector companies are going to say, let's invest in Iran?
1: Right. Yeah. $300 billion. Yeah.
0: $300 billion. Okay. He wrote million here. So. Okay.
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11: From the Platte Valley Bank Weather Center, I'm meteorologist Megan Mulford. Lows level off around 63. Overnight, under clear skies, winds out of the northwest, 10 to 15 miles an hour. Ample sunshine expected Wednesday. Highs around 84. Lows level off around 51 Wednesday night. Mainly clear. Lots of sunshine and dry Thursday and Friday. Low 80s Thursday, low 90s by Friday. Right now, 82.
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1: And he is Eric Cronin, and I'm Gary McNamara. Coming up in just a minute, what Trump's former chief of staff had to say about the Iran deal. In just a minute.
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1: All right, here is some audio from Mick Mulvaney, very, very, you know, big Trump supporter, former acting chief of staff for Trump. Mm-hmm. Here's what he had to say yesterday on the Iran situation.
3: It's a couple reasons not to put out the text. Number one, it could be exactly what President Trump said, which is, I want a bigger podium. I want a bigger stage. I want a bigger moment. This is a PR thing. Okay, that's right. One explanation. The other two are, number one, that the document doesn't exist yet and it hasn't been finalized. That's one possibility. That's another reason why you wouldn't put it out there. Or the last one is, and this is one I think most people are worried about, including Ambassador Volker and myself, is that it's a bad deal. And you don't want to get it out because you want to go ahead and sign it and then try and move into that 60 days. So you sort of say, look, it's not a great deal, but we can fix this during the 60-day negotiating period. So I guess the bottom line is there's a couple of reasons to not put the document out, and a couple of them are not really good.
2: Oh, there you go.
1: Now, he was being diplomatic. Remember, he's as big a Trump supporter as you can get.
2: Right. That was about as diplomatic as you could be given his you know, his position with Trump. Here's the thing. Nobody bought it when the leaks started happening, but I stepped back and said to myself, what I'm not hearing, what I'm not seeing is the problem. You know, this idea that he first mentioned, well, he wants to wait and do it himself, so you have this big grand presentation. When does Trump wait on things like this if it's already done? If the memorandum of understanding is already done, if it's already e-signed, then tell me why you would wait if it's a great deal. Yeah. Because you don't have to, I mean, you know, folding in something else that he said there, you don't have to go on. Now, Trump's already done that, but you don't have to, we've talked about, don't oversell something. Don't overpromise and underdeliver. You go in and say, hey, to be clear, this is the start of a very serious long-term peace deal, but it's a big start. And we believe this puts us and puts the world in a better place with safeguards in place. And here's why. Here are the points. And you go through and you line them out. If they e-signed it over the weekend, you should have expected something Sunday night in a primetime address. And then say, we will be posting all of the details at whitehouse.gov for the world to see.
1: The problem is, as Dana Perino said on the Five, you know, and we talked about this, the ceremonial signing with basically the IRGC. Here she is on Fox News.
2: Yeah.
1: Okay, can we up the, thank you.
4: Well, I could make their arguments better for them mm-hmm. because there are things that you could say that you would be able to think, okay, so you killed all of those 40 leaders, but now the IRGC is in charge. Mm-hmm. Okay, so that's who we're dealing with, and that's who we're supposed to stand next to on Friday mm-hmm. and sign an agreement that nobody's seen or read, except for this is the most transparent administration history, but we can't read it. Like I could make all of those points.
5: You have to stop doing that, Dana.
6: I think she sounds
4: they
6: great.
4: Don't call me. But the thing, like we said at the very beginning, the victories are usually visible, clear, understandable, and it's just premature.
2: Yeah, I was listening when she said that, and I thought to myself, well, it's the same thing we had said the night before. You're going to be standing there with the IRGC? That's the imagery you want? The same group that's been slaughtering the people of Iran? Are we going to be shaking hands?
1: Yeah, I mean, it's absolutely mind-boggling. You know, it's, you know, and that's one of the things. I think it was, let me just see. I think, did I save it? Let me just see here. It was from, it was something I saw from Rush Limbaugh's brother yesterday, David Limbaugh.
2: Mm.
1: That I went, wow.
2: Yeah.
1: Let me just see if I can find it here very quickly, because it was really interesting. Okay, it's one thing to caution people to wait and see the actual MOU before judging, but it's entirely another thing to gratuitously do an about-face and turn on Israel. I don't need to wait 2 seconds to react to that. And it was as disconcerting as the current policy seems to be, what may be even more so is the apparent radical retreat from a path that was morally righteous and invigorating. The whiplash is painful and inexplicable. Like so many, I pray there are more factors yet to be revealed.
2: In the back of my mind, and this is something I said a few days ago. If it turns out we end up getting the regime out of power and all the uranium in our hands, I'll turn around and say, well played. I have zero confidence. I said it then. I'll say it again. I have zero confidence that's going to be the case. Because the more we learn about it, the further away we get from a secure situation like that. You know, I had thought the play is here at home, domestically, kick the can until November 3rd. November 4th, go in, do the damage. I don't know that I have any confidence that that's the case. Again, if that is the case, I'm not sure that I'll say well played, because you may have given Iran the opportunity along the way to strike out against Israel, to strike out against American interests. All of these things are a massive risk, and you don't give them that for 1 second. You're losing confidence by your base, and now I don't know where the confidence level is by the GOP.
1: There's two things here, and both are, Andrew McCarthy wrote a couple of great columns yesterday. Fox News reporting Trump is publicly rebuking Israel and Prime Minister Netanyahu over the war with Hezbollah. Quote, Israel's fighting Hezbollah too long and too many people are being killed. Hmm. Where the hell did that come from?
2: I don't know.
1: No way you can justify that statement. The president can.
2: No.
1: Astonishingly, Trump added that Israel should stand aside and let Syria take the lead against Hezbollah. And this is what I think this is all part of where he just said the Trump administration thinks we're imbeciles. They think we're absolute idiots. A reminder, Syria is now run by a jihadist who claims to be a former Al-Qaeda operative.
2: Yeah.
1: Ahmed al-Sharar, formerly the designated terrorist known as Abu Mohammed al-Jilani. If you get information, the state on that person, which is the same person back a few years ago, the State Department offered a $10 million reward. And wow. It's just like, by all means, let's have Israel stand down so a former Al-Qaeda operative can take on Hezbollah. And then he writes, he goes, the Trump administration thinks we're imbeciles. I repeat what I contended yesterday. They think we're idiots. Let's take down the simple basics. Trump's agreement with Iran is not an agreement. It's a memorandum of understanding reportedly stating that the parties will talk about making an agreement for infinitely extendable 60-day limits. Yeah. That is other than the billions to which the Trump administration has agreed to give the anti-American jihadist regime. The MOU is nothing that Neville Trump is peddling as peace in our time. Is a nothing that Neville, you know, responding, you know, Neville Chamberlain is trying to make that comparison to. But to the extent that the MOU is something, it is something very bad, because if it were something good, we'd be reading it, not being spun about it. The president is a man who would not be able to contain himself. Dana Perino said that. Anybody who knows the president would not be able to contain himself if the written MOU were even of marginal benefit to the United States. He would be far more comfortable exposing it and exaggerating the marginal benefits as if it were a coup. The fact that the Trump administration refuses to publish the MOU, refuses to even brief the Gang of Eight on it, is a powerful implication that it is at least as bad as close watchers suspect it is. Administration apologists maintain that their critics are accepting the IRGC spin, but if there is an information void that the IRGC is filling with propaganda, then all the administration has to do is release a written agreement. That would fill the void with verifiable written terms. And by the way, if the IRGC is spinning dishonestly, why is Trump Vance crediting regime claims that it is not pursuing nuclear weapons? The credulity gives Trump's plan the makings of a JCPOA 2.0, since taking the apocalyptic Islamic regime's word for what its intentions were was the foundation of the original Obama one. The most ridiculous nonsense, admittedly there is a lot of competition here, is that Iran has forsworn nuclear weapons. Iran has publicly forsworn nuclear weapons and emphasized that it is a member of the Nuclear Nonproliferation Treaty. Well, that's what the NPT members that aspire to nuclear weapons do, as I recounted yesterday, just to make bigger fools out of us. Iran has also maintained that the Ayatollah even issued a fatwa against nukes. Mm-hmm. Remember that one?
2: Mm-hmm. Yeah.
1: To see the president beating his chest that Iran has agreed to never have a nuclear weapon is really something special. A close second on the ridiculous meter is the insistence by Trump and Vice President Vance that Iran will not be getting a dime in taxpayer money. That's a straw man. The point is that Iran gets access to funds through sanctions relief and whatever cockamamie investment fund the administration is conjuring. That those funds are not coming out of directly out of the U.S. Treasury is besides the point. Yeah. You just can't. It's just.
2: By the way, it wasn't. I mentioned earlier that New York Post had mentioned the word framework, or mentioned the word framework. And it wasn't them. It was Fox News, and they mentioned it four times in one of the article. The framework. It's a senior official says negotiators will know within weeks whether the framework becomes an actual agreement. This is insane.
1: You know, if you... Well, we'll get to more of this coming up.
2: It's the insanity continues.
1: I've got to pay attention to the show and the press.
2: I know.
1: How dare we? Oh, I forgot. We're commercial radio.
2: That's true.
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3: We are Red Eye Radio. He's Eric Carly, and I'm Gary McNamara. By the way, you're not going to like this comment. I'll read it to you. I may be able to find the audio on it, but it was from Tom Bevin, RealClearPolitics.com. Yeah. Yeah. And you may not like this. He said, Trump is like the Spurs, blew a 29-point lead on Iran.
4: No, I'm okay with that. I'm okay with that. It is absolutely choking. I'll call it when it is. And if it's a team I followed all my life and you choke, you're choking.
3: I just read the New York Post editorial. I was wondering when it was going to come out.
4: Yeah.
3: Just blasting.
4: Yeah.
3: No, blasting this deal. I mean, it took not that there was anybody in support of it, but it took a turn yesterday where Republican conservatives just went, what in the hell's going on?
4: Remember Leon Lett in the IC Super Bowl dropping the ball? Yeah. That's what this feels like.
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2: ABC News, I'm Dave Packer. New details on an alleged plot to attack the UFC fight night at the White House. The plan foiled by the FBI, allegedly called for using explosive drones to target buildings in the area. ABC News Chief Justice Correspondent Pierre Thomas.
3: Five people now under arrest.
4: It was a serious threat.
3: 19-year-old Tyson Proper from Knox County, Ohio, charged with conspiring against the United States and attempted murder. With other suspects from California, Nebraska, and Missouri, all charged with conspiracy to commit murder. The alleged plot discovered after Proper's mother contacted police just 4 days before the UFC event.
2: A wildfire that broke out in Spokane County, Washington, has quickly grown to a 200-plus acre wildfire threatening homes outside of Spokane in Albania. Demonstrators continue their third week of Flamingo Revolution protests against a planned luxury development on an environmentally sensitive stretch of coastline. This is ABC News. Using 500,000 nursing home records, a new study found that older adults who got the shingles vaccine were 24% less likely to develop dementia. The Education Department is delegating more of its work.
5: It's described as a partnership between federal agencies. It amounts to the Department of Education handing off key parts of its mandate to other departments, with HHS taking on grant administration and enforcement activities for special education programs. Officials say the Justice Department will bolster the enforcement of civil rights laws. The administration's broad goal has been to permanently dismantle the Department of Education, and these new partnerships are a key step in that process.
2: ABC's Stephen Fortnoy. Warner Brothers says Oscar winner Sean Penn will direct a movie about a police officer at the January 6th attack on the U.S. Capitol. The announcement comes days after the Justice Department said that it would not challenge Paramount Skydance's proposed acquisition of Warner Brothers Discovery. Dave Packer, ABC News.
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1: From the Platte Valley Bank Weather Center, I'm meteorologist Megan Mulford. Lows level off around 63. Overnight, under clear skies, winds out of the northwest, 10 to 15 miles an hour. Ample sunshine expected Wednesday. Highs around 84. Lows level off around 51 Wednesday night. Mainly clear. Lots of sunshine and dry Thursday and Friday. Low 80s Thursday, low 90s by Friday. Right now, 79.
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3: Now, it's Red Eye Radio. Gary McNamara and Eric Harley talk about everything from politics to social issues and news of the day. Whether you're up late or you're just starting your day, welcome to the show from the Relief Factor Studios. 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
4: All across America, we are Red Eye Radio. He is Eric Harley and I'm Gary McNamara. Welcome and good morning. Thank you so much for being here.
5: Yeah, thanks a lot.
4: A couple of things here. Let's hear from General Jack Keane, who was on Fox News yesterday about the Iran deal. Because I think yesterday was the turning point.
5: It really was.
4: I think, yeah, and then at by the afternoon, I think it was the afternoon when Bloomberg put out the 14-point, the actual MOU. And the administration has not said it's not it. And the president has been so quiet on Truth Social on this. It's just amazing. And you've got now is people saying what we said, people that know the president a lot more than we do. Look, if this was a great deal, the president would be out there showing you everything and how, you know, this is a clear victory for the United States. And you just can't do it. But here's Keane yesterday on Fox News.
6: Mm-hmm. Action will be taken. But I can't square some of the things that are coming out of the administration from reliable sources. That's what I find so disturbing. When I heard it from the Iranians, Sean, I dismissed it. I said, well, that's the same nonsense we're always hearing. Well, but when I hear from administration sources some of the things that you have heard of what's in this deal, that makes no sense whatsoever. It's not defensible. I think what the president should do is just let's release it and let people see what's out there so we stop debating about something none of us has seen.
4: Okay, that was before that was, you know, before the Bloomberg thing came out. But yeah, I mean, that's the whole point. I mean, the how you know it's bogus is when somebody starts promoting something. We're out here to promote the deal.
5: Yeah,
4: and we want to take on everybody who are saying things that are incorrect, and we're going to chastise you for it. Well, why don't you release it?
5: Yeah,
4: you know, right. It's that simple, and. You know, I'm amazed, you know, the one thing that is so there are just some things that are so obvious. And we used to say this about Karine Jean-Pierre and about Biden and everything else. But when the president think about this, we're just a little past Tuesday. And it was on last Thursday that the president said we're being played for suckers. And so you've got, you send J.D. Vance out there, which, by the way, people were making the comparison that Trump sending J.D. Vance out there to defend the indefensible is the same thing as, well, not is the same thing, but is close to Biden sending Kamala Harris out there to be the border czar. It's like you're going to fail on it. But when you got J.D. Vance out there at the same time saying,

0: That's Iranian propaganda. That's Iranian propaganda. That's Iranian propaganda. Oh, no. Iran says that they're going to give up the nuclear missile, you know, their nuclear abilities. And we believe they're credible this time. And we believe that they, I mean, you can't sell this crap. And I don't care if you try to sell it with confidence or anger or whatever. You can't sell it.
1: Well, this is looking less like an MOU and more like an IOU. It's about as worthless as an IOU. It means two things, diddly and squat. You know, and here's the thing. Here's the most disappointing part of that. There was real progress. The Ayatollah is dead, as in no longer existing. We set them back at least a decade on their ability to get full nuke weapons. We did some real, real damage. And my question is, what for?
0: And this is this is what I want to play you before I told you what he had said about made the comparison to the Spurs loss. But this is Real Clear Politics and Tom Bevin yesterday.
2: Here we go. And Israel has been doing. It seems like they've been on sort of their own timeline, their own strategy, while the Trump administration has been working to try and, you know, negotiate their way out of this thing, and Israel is seemingly less interested in that. So you're right. I mean, it could go sideways. We'll see what happens. It does feel to me, I know, you know, the Knicks won their first championship over the weekend, right, beating the Spurs, and it does feel a little bit like the Trump administration is like the Spurs in this scenario. they got out to a 29-point lead, and then now it's like late in the fourth quarter, and it's they've blown the lead somehow. I mean, it just feels like we were in this very, very dominant position initially, and Donald Trump decided to create some space for negotiations, and from that point on, Iran has been sort of stringing us along and waiting us out and doing whatever they can to sort of, you know, gum up the works.
0: Which they've done for 47 years.
1: Well, that's, you know, and to compare it to the NBA Finals even further, you know, Spurs fans had real hope that this could happen.
0: Yeah.
1: I mean, it was only based on a couple of games, but it was real hope that it could happen. And all of a sudden, you know, choking not once, but a couple of times along the way. And this impact here, the difference is the Spurs can come back from this down the road and maybe get another championship. I don't know how you come back from this except for one scenario that I've outlined a number of times, and I'll repeat it again. The regime is gone. The uranium is in our hands, period.
0: Well, as we have said, you know, from the very beginning, when they said, you know, regime change, you know, when the president said last week, he said, I was never concerned with regime change. Of course you were.
1: Yes, you were.
0: It's exactly what you promoted in the 8-minute speech. It's exactly why you took out and continue to take out multiple levels of the top government officials out there.
1: Well, on that That's morning. That's why
0: you don't do that unless you're attempting to get regime change. So when you don't tell the truth of why you're going to war to the American people, and they sit there and they go, well, obviously it's what you're doing.
1: Well, no, I mean, the morning the Ayatollah was above ground having breakfast and they knew that and they went after him, tell me what the point of that going after the Ayatollah would be if it wasn't regime change.
0: Right. So when you BS like that, people don't buy it. Here's more from General Jack Keenan, because he was on Fox News. He was on Fox Business News over the last couple of days. Here we go.
3: You can't trust them. Why? Because what they're going to want to do is actually go back to all of their strategic objectives.
1: Yeah.
3: They're going to want to reverse what they sign. That's who they are, and we have to accept that. So therefore, there has to be enforcement and compliance. And that can be there in terms of money. But also, listen, people are forgetting what

0: happened last week. Last week, the Iranians were not moving towards this MOU fast enough. They were tapping us, as the president likes to say. And what did he do? He conducted two strikes against Iran, multiple strikes, two nights' worth of strikes. He was about to do a third when the Iranians said, okay, we're ready to do this. That is still available to him, and I know for a fact he is prepared to use it. And if anybody doubts it, or the Iranians doubt that, how can you dismiss the evidence we had of what he just did last week? So, yes.
1: The only failure of that, of Jack Keane, is you've got this deal, which sucks.
2: Yeah.
1: So if you're saying that he went after them and then Iran got this deal, they were willing to come to the table. Oh, my God.
2: Well, but he didn't get anything. Yeah. Tell me what the get is.
1: I do love the remaining Trump people that are trying to spin it.
2: And how they have to. You know, when Scott Pelley talked about McCabe and how impressed he was on being very careful about it, what he could say and couldn't say. And this is kind of that same dance. And I understand in certain positions you kind of have to. But I'm not willing to do that. This is horrible. And it's disappointing coming from this particular president. After what this particular president literally accomplished in two major attacks on Iran. Now we're going to be standing with the IRGC. I'm still wondering. We're going to be shaking hands?
1: Yeah.
2: How's that going to work?
1: It is mind-boggling how quickly this happened. How quickly the change happened. Let me just I had the New York Post editorial. Trump's Iran deal gives the Islamic Republic big wins up front and America nothing. Vice President J.D. Vance's sales pitch for the Iran deal is simply terrible, but President Donald Trump's may be worse. Maybe the reporting on what's in the Memorandum of Understanding is wrong, but Team Trump keeps confirming some of the worst news. The best we can tell, the deal does nothing to achieve the aims America started the war with, but does hand Tehran a whole series of gains. Iran gets at least a few billion in immediate funds and can start selling oil right away, which they've already done.
2: Yes.
1: With at least some other sanctions dropped as well. More, Tehran wins unprecedented authority over the Strait of Hormuz,
2: right,
1: and likely locks in Hezbollah's dominance in Lebanon.
2: When I saw that, right, they get to control the Strait of Hormuz?
1: Yep. Recall our goals, a president open combat seeking to permanently end Iran's nuclear threat and also eliminate its missiles and other offensive capabilities, and we also hope for regime change. The bombing set back its nuke programs, took out a lot of missiles and missile factories, and decapitated most of the regime's top leadership. All the talks since the start of April have done nothing more. Indeed, have only let new Iranian leaders rebuild and regroup, even as the population suffers. Why think they'll change in another 60 days of talking? Vance's happy case is that the big prizes for Iran are contingent on the behavior, as he said on Hannity. If they're willing to behave like a normal country, quit chasing nukes and funding terror, then we're willing to actually fundamentally transform our relationship with them. But that's been true since the 1979 revolution,
2: yeah,
1: and the regime has never gone for it. Trump, talking with Qatar's ruler, actually claimed the regime has changed since we killed off so many leaders, and those who wound up in charge are very rational people, nice to deal with, not radicalized. Huh? Its leaders are the Islamic Revolutionary Guard Corps. They're calling the shots over there. The goons that are committed to the radical agenda. Vance, Witkoff, and Kushner never talk to them, only to the political fronts for real power. And it's easy to say to be nice when the negotiations are handing you win after win. Trump's proud that Iran promises to stick to only peaceful nuclear programs, but it never stopped making that promise, even after it never ceased to do the opposite. We never had this level of direct communication with Iranian leadership, Vance Bragdon.

0: Hannity. Again, they weren't talking to the real leaders, just the front men. Sadder still, he claimed, we're seeing even people that I would have assumed are hardliners who are kind of saying maybe it was a mistake for us to do those things we've done over the last 40 years. Maybe we should have turned over a new leaf with our relationship in the United States. They were slaughtering 40,000 of their own civilians months ago. Suddenly they're going to get normal? No. Hardliner versus moderate is just a good cop, bad cop shtick the Iranians have pulled on Westerners for decades, right along with pretending to regret over the past. It's beyond foolish to think the Iranians have changed just because they say so. But they say that, as I've taught you, that's the thing that boggles my mind, is Vance is out there. Has he no self-awareness? On one hand, he's saying, yeah, that's all propaganda coming from the Iranians. Oh, but we believe the Iranians here, here, here, here, and here. And the claims that they believe them on are absolutely unbelievable. So forget about what we said yesterday. Forget about what the actual is in there. The administration has not said that what was released yesterday is false.
1: Right.
0: But as we said, you don't have to pay attention to what possibly might be in the so-called MOU. All you've got to do is listen to what Trump and Vance are saying, and you're like, for God's sakes, make some kind of consistent sense. You're all over the damn place. And trying to be forceful and arrogant about it doesn't sell it.
1: No, that makes it worse. That makes it worse.
0: Just unbelievable.
1: The confidence meter is at an all-time low with me.
0: Yep.
1: That's a big deal. Going back to 2016.
0: It's amazing.
1: It just makes me wonder, who in the hell's running the show? Is Biden still in charge? This comes off as a Biden-esque deal.
0: Somebody said the other day,
1: is Hunter in charge?
0: No, it was like Obama. Remember, Obama actually ran the Biden administration. Now Obama's running the Trump administration.
1: Well, I think Hunter Biden is running it, because somebody's on crack if they wrote this. Hunter Biden's running it.
0: We are Red Eye Radio.
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3: After a round of extreme weather last week in the Midwest, the forecast this week appears quieter.
4: We've got actually some more rain coming back in. Nothing like what we saw last week when we had the excessive rainfall in the central Corn Belt. We're looking at the most 1 to 2 inches of rain across parts of the Midwest. Coverage will be much more scattered than last week. And in most cases, it will be beneficial rainfall, maintaining adequate to locally surplus topsoil moisture for these rapidly growing corn and soybeans.
3: USDA meteorologist Brad Rippey says the recent moisture is also benefiting Midwestern pastures this time of year.
4: And everything is really coming up roses for the Midwest as we head into some of these key weeks in the development season for corn and soybeans. So no changes, and temperatures are going to stay at a very reasonable level, and we should get a bit more moisture as we head on through the middle part of June.
3: I'm Rod Bain reporting for the U.S. Department of Agriculture in Washington, D.C.
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0: We are on our radio. He's Eric Carly and I'm Gary McNamara. You know, that's the only defense so far is that, you know, stop speculating on what the deal is. That's why we have said that then put out the deal. Then put out the deal now.
1: Why would you wait if you've already e-signed the deal and it's a great deal? Why would you wait to release it? Somebody tell me, give me a good answer. And, you know, I mean, there was, we played the audio cut before. It's, well, they want to do the proper presentation. No, I don't buy that.
0: Shaking hands with representatives of the Iranian Revolutionary Guard. If you're a Trump supporter, do you agree with that?
1: If you're looking for cheerleaders, you found the wrong radio show.
0: Yeah. And as we have said, we started yesterday, doesn't even matter what's in the deal. We're judging them by what they're saying.
1: I voted for this guy multiple times.
0: Yeah, so did I.
1: I want him to win.
0: Yep.
1: This brings my confidence to a new low.
0: Yeah. And as we have stated, it's up to them to not keep us guessing. And so you've got the source stories out there, as we know, which can be wrong, and we've always admitted that. But since it was released, the Bloomberg released it, and then other media picked up the 14 points. It exists out there. You can read it yourself. The administration has not said that that is false.
1: Yeah.
0: And they've had plenty of time to do it, and you know this administration does. So we have stated, we read it, we didn't see anything about Israel in it to begin with, but we're judging them by what

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8: From the Platte Valley Bank Weather Center, I'm meteorologist Megan Mulford. Lows level off around 63. Overnight, under clear skies, winds out of the northwest, 10 to 15 miles an hour. Ample sunshine expected Wednesday. Highs around 84. Lows level off around 51 Wednesday night. Mainly clear. Lots of sunshine and dry Thursday and Friday. Low 80s Thursday, low 90s by Friday. Currently, it's 81 degrees.
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1: We are Red Eye Radio. He's Eric Carly, and I'm Gary McNamara. Welcome and good morning. 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Yeah, the entire thing of they haven't released it, so nobody should be talking about it, and you guys shouldn't be talking about it. Well, then they shouldn't be talking about it.
2: They're the ones promoting it.
1: Yeah, they're promoting it, and so... As we pointed out that what Vance, you know, promoted, no Republican is making that case that it's U.S. taxpayer dollars for the $300 billion. We don't know where it's going to get. No. Where are you going to get $300 billion in investment into Iran? That's going to be interesting.
2: Yeah.
1: What private organization is going to say, let's invest money into the private sector of the Iran run by the Iranian Revolutionary Guard? But as we said, we've been commenting the majority of it. Now, we bring you the news. We're not going to not tell you that Bloomberg and other media outlets have released what the 14-point plan is. And when we see what the 14-point memorandum of understanding is, and we read it, it's exactly what the critics have speculated is in it.
2: Yeah, right.
1: So the early leaks, if this is what it is, and the administration has not come out, because it's been out for what now? 9-10 hours?
2: Yeah.
1: There's nobody saying, look, that's not it. It's wrong. You guys are wrong on it. You haven't heard that. And so, you know, we report the news to you, and yeah, we'll throw out a little speculation if, when, whatever. But the thing that really gets us is the things that President Trump and J.D. Vance are actually saying, what they're saying in their own words. Here's another one. This was the worst of the president yesterday. Here we go. All right. Talking about Israel because he's attempting to make Israel the bad guy in all of this. Yeah. Here we go.
3: Israel's fighting Hezbollah too long and too many people are being killed. And you don't have to knock down an apartment house every time you're looking for somebody because there are a lot of people in those apartment houses and they're not all Hezbollah, that I can tell you.
1: He's trying to make the case, and then he goes on to suggest that the former Al-Qaeda head of Syria should be disarming Hezbollah instead, which was just the most bizarre statement that you could possibly make. But he's implying that Israel targets civilians.
2: Right. Right. It's
1: reprehensible. Absolutely reprehensible. That's got nothing to do with speculation. He said it.
2: Yep.
1: It's pure BS. And like you, I voted for him 3 times, but I don't care. If you're going to be a tribal person, if you're going to sit there, I adore this person, they can never do wrong, then you're a moron.
2: I don't know why you wouldn't question all of this.
1: Right.
2: The people come and go. The people are fallible. The ideas remain. That's what this nation was founded on, and it doesn't matter what your name is and if I voted for you or not. If I disagree, you're going to hear about it. It's what I do for a living, and if I didn't do it for a living, you'd still hear about it because I'd probably be on my rooftop.
1: Well, you know what you haven't heard in the last couple of days or I've seen at all on social media? Because I try to read as many comments as I can just to get an idea of how people are thinking. I haven't seen one in the last 48 hours about, but it's the art of the deal, and he's playing fifth-dimensional chess.
2: No, okay.
1: None of that.
2: All right.
1: You've heard more of
2: no. Right? Yeah.
1: This is the art of the Costanza deal.
2: Yeah,
1: going backwards.
2: Well, the only thing I've heard is why do you keep complaining about the deal? Because it sucks. You know, this steak isn't steak; it's chicken. I ordered steak, but man, I guess I won't complain.
1: You know and by the way, we do know, for example, like, you know, with the oil that's in the 14 point, we know they sold oil yesterday.
2: Yeah.
1: So we know they're getting partial sanctions relief.
2: Right.
1: But I want to get back to this because this is the one thing, and this is what J.D. Vance, you know, was talking about. Mm-hmm. This seems to be his major talking point. Mm-hmm. It's not taxpayer funds. And on this score, the Washington Free Beacon's Adam Credo, and this goes back to Andrew McCarthy's column yesterday, reports that the Trump's White House emphasis that Iran is merely getting its own money back, not taxpayer funds. How stupid do they think they are? Iran's funds are frozen based on sanctions imposed in part due to its terrorism support, in addition to its nuclear weapons work, its ballistic missile work, human rights abuses, and targeting U.S. military and civilian vessels on the high seas. If the U.S. could keep funds from Iran, but is now instead allowing the funds to be paid to Iran, that is material support to a state sponsor of terrorism. It was when Biden did it. It is when Trump does it.
2: Yeah.
1: Again, it's material support to a state sponsor of terrorism, which the Iranian regime has been since 1984 under formal State Department designation. It doesn't matter that the funds are supposedly Iran's rather than a payout from the U.S. Treasury. Our government is giving access to billions of dollars in funds to an entity our government concedes uses its funds to underwrite the arsenals and deadly activities of its terrorist proxies that target American interest and American military over the last 47 years. End of story.
2: Just insane. Just insane. Because the only way to reinstill confidence on this entire thing in a person like me is to come back November 4th or whenever it's going to be, take out the regime, take the uranium. That's not going to happen. I'm not putting a dime on that bet.
4: You just reminded me of something that I saw from an Israeli media outlet. Did I save it? I think I did. I don't know where it is. Well, I thought I saved it. It was from an Israeli news service that said, "We are such big supporters of Trump. Either this is the worst deal ever, or hopefully we just pray he's setting them up to justify the bombing the hell out of them down the road."
2: That's a possibility.
4: But they said that's our hope. They're not too confident about it because of what has been going on and the fact that they made the memorandum of understanding. And the fact is, we all know that they know that prices are killing them.
2: Yeah.
4: In the polling, you can't get much lower than everyone, including Republicans, judging Trump on the economy. And I'm talking about Rasmussen, all the Republican polls. It's not just, I don't trust any of the polls. The one poll I pay attention to the most is Rasmussen to see how that moves, because that's a Republican a pollster in the last couple of weeks. He, has broken the record for lowest in the second term in the Republican poll. And lowest is the economy.
2: Yep.
4: But as you said, this is a president that was elected on strong foreign policy and the economy and the border.
2: Yeah. Yeah. Look, I have a number of theories that could work to support if I wanted to be in the cheerleader crowd to say what this deal might set up. I'm not in the mood. I'm not going to do that. Show me. Show me. And I don't think there should be wherever we are, we're less than 150 days from Election Day. I don't think you give them the room between now and Election Day, because there's no telling what Iran could do. Iran sees this as a win. You're not going to convince me that the regime is a new type of regime. This is an all new regime.
4: This is from, I was looking at the news and commentary on Israel. It's called Mossad Commentary. Iran firing multiple drones and ships at Hormuz every night since the agreement is signed. U.S. shooting UAVs down before they threaten vessels, source tells NBC.
2: Hmm.
4: what was the other one that I was looking at the other day? Or the it was the one thing that they had said here is where they were like, you know, look, we're pro Trump. Can't see it here. I saw it yesterday, and then I didn't save it for some reason. But they were the ones that were saying, you know, we support Trump. We hope that, you know, our only hope is that this has got to be something to completely wipe them out in
1: a setup
4: in a few months, because this turn doesn't make any kind of sense at all.
2: Look, if you want to talk about propaganda and psyops and how this could set them up to give them false confidence, the regime, false confidence in order to move in a certain direction. And when you see them moving in that direction, you go in and you take them out. I'm not going to tell you you're wrong, because I don't know what the future is.
4: Right, but we shouldn't be doing this because we've been told we shouldn't be speculating.
2: I know. Yeah. Well, and I've talked about how after, you know, in the first couple of weeks, when the bombing settled and they hit the pause button, I said, well, for intel purposes, that's almost necessary. Because you need to knock on doors and find out who's in charge, who's still around. You know, Trump says he's being told, or the media, in fact, is doing stories. They're being told by their spokesman that the new Ayatollah doesn't want nukes, doesn't want this, doesn't want. We haven't seen him.
4: Yeah.
2: So I don't know what's real, what isn't real. What I do know is that if you're going to, because on the propaganda front, just imagine that this is propaganda and setting up false hopes for Iran so that they'll make a move so you can take them out. That would be a strategy. But why aren't you on Sunday night? You should have had a primetime address announcing it bigger than ever. In fact, you would go bigger on promoting it in order to give them false confidence.
4: I found it. It's from 10 hours ago. We are huge supporters of Trump, but the current situation does not align with the man we all know. Either there has been a huge shift within himself, or he is setting up Iran for another massive round of hellfire missiles. Please, God, we hope the latter. But the fact is, why would you need another 60 days to do it? You don't need another 60 days to do it. That's the whole point.
2: Yeah,
4: there's no need.
2: You don't. Well, see, here's the thing. 60 days almost gets you to the election. I think we're 140-something days out. 120 days almost gets you to election. So right before the election, something's going to happen one way or the other, or are we going to kick the can again? I can't tell you. What I can tell you is that this doesn't pass the smell test. A lot like that beef jerky I've been eating in the studio when the mics are off. You really don't like that at all.
4: It's quite pungent.
2: Oh my gosh, it's great. I love it. It's
4: your taste buds do.
2: It's Dorito.
4: What about your nostrils?
2: It's Dorito. Oh, I love the smell of it because I know what I'm about to eat. Oh my gosh, I could live on it. I'm taking it to an island. If that's all I get, that and one Carpenter's album, that's all I need.
4: We are Red Eye Radio.
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1: Beer Red Eye Radio, he's Eric Cronin, and I'm Gary McNamara. One thing we know is that the $300 billion whatever investment fund down the road, here's General Jack Keane about that in the Iran MOU.
12: You can't have a nuclear deal for 10, 20 years, similar to the JCPOA. Well, and the funding is real. There's a $300 billion investment fund. Who cares where the money comes from? If it doesn't come from the United States, I get that. Of course it shouldn't. But it shouldn't come from anybody. I mean, when we recovered Germany and Japan, the Nazis weren't in charge. The Japanese imperialists weren't in charge. Here, the Iranians are in charge. The killers and thugs are still in charge. We don't give them that money because what are they going to do with it? They're going to recover everything we've taken away from them. Who cares whether it's coming from the Arabs, from the Qataris, or whatever? They don't get it. They shouldn't get any of it.
4: There you go.
2: Yeah.
4: That's,
2: yeah.
4: And that part we know is true because Vance has verified that.
2: Yeah.
4: And so, you know, again, it's just like, and the thing is when they say they don't get any of it, but they have. We've allowed them to get oil money already. They've already,
2: right.
4: I guess, two tankers, they've already sold the oil, as we found out yesterday, and other things just for signing the memorandum of understanding.
2: Right.
4: And so you can't win this argument with the Republican Party.
2: No.

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1: ABC News, I'm Dave Packer. President Trump at the G7 continuing to tout his agreement with Iran. But officials in Washington are waiting to hear more. Republican Senator John Thune.
2: I think we're all hoping to get more information, more detail about that. I expect that will be forthcoming.
1: A fast-spreading wildfire in Washington State's Spokane County has now charged over 200 acres charred there. The FBI revealing a plot targeting UFC fight night held at the White House. The FBI arresting at least five suspects. Their alleged plan calling for explosive drones and snipers targeting top government officials and wealthy spectators. Primaries in several states Tuesday in the closely watched Georgia Senate primary. The AP projecting Congressman Mike Collins defeated first-time candidate Derek Dooley, advancing to face incumbent Democratic Senator John Ossoff. The Supreme Court of Brazil has convicted Eduardo Bolsonaro, son of former President Jair Bolsonaro, of attempting to solicit interference from the Trump administration in his father's coup plot trial. This is ABC News. The Trump administration is helping one of Elon Musk's companies fight a civil rights lawsuit that alleges it's illegally running dozens of natural gas turbines to power a $20 billion data center in Mississippi. The NAACP and other groups are suing, but the Justice Department is seeking dismissal. Slicing up an American food chain.
3: Pizza Hut is being sold in a multi-billion dollar deal. Parent company Yum Brands, which acquired the 68-year-old restaurant chain, announced a private equity firm, Long Range Capital, is buying the bulk of restaurants for roughly $1.5 billion, except for the mainland China business, which Yum China Holdings is purchasing for $1.2 billion. The chain has struggled with sales across the U.S. and has more than 19,000 restaurants worldwide. Pizza Hut was founded by two brothers in Wichita, Kansas in 1958. Michelle Franz in ABC News.
1: Come September, Christopher Jackson returning to his role as George Washington in the Broadway hit Hamilton. He won a Tony for that role. Dave Packer, ABC News.
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4: From the Platte Valley Bank Weather Center, I'm meteorologist Megan Mulford. Lows level off around 63. Overnight, under clear skies, winds out of the west, 10 to 20 miles an hour. Ample sunshine expected Wednesday. Highs level off around 84. Mainly clear skies Wednesday night. Lows dip down to about 51. Lots of sunshine and dry Thursday and Friday. Low 80s Thursday, low 90s by Friday. Right now, it's 81 degrees.
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6: Now, it's Red Eye Radio. Gary McNamara and Eric Harley talk about everything from politics to social issues and news of the day. Whether you're up late or you're just starting your day, welcome to the show. 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
7: All across America, we are Red Eye Radio. He is Eric Harley and I'm Gary McNamara. This story is mind-boggling. It really, really is.
8: Yeah.
7: I mean, is this brainwashing or what? What in the hell's going on? The Ivy League is having a mental health crisis. 47% of surveyed seniors at Harvard indicated they experience mental illness at some point during their college career, and 13% were unsure. According to a survey of the class of 2026 conducted by the Harvard Crimson student newspaper, that's more than double the rate of the general U.S. population, which the federal government National Institute of Mental Health estimates at 23.1%. Noting that mental illnesses include many different conditions at varying degree of severity, ranging from mild to moderate to severe. At Princeton, a senior survey conducted by the Princetonian.
8: Really?
7: The Princetonian student newspaper found 60.1% had mental health counseling or therapy during college.
8: Well, I guess the Princeton Herald would sound too small town.
7: Yes.
8: Right? Yeah. Okay.
7: With 36.3% getting help from the university's counseling and psychological services and 23.8% finding outside assistance.
8: Uh-huh. Wow. All right.
7: Here's a question.
8: What?
7: What's the definition of mental illness?
8: Well, yeah. So you and I had that conversation, just kind of throwing this around during a break earlier. There's a lot of pressure in terms of liabilities on healthcare providers, the doctors, the clinics, right? You mention it to your general physician, and at that point, they're obligated to follow up. And the extent, you know, to which they follow up can vary. Okay, they can talk to you about it right there, or they can refer you to a doctor who deals directly with mental illness, a psychologist, a psychiatrist, whatever it's going to be. There has been, I believe, a lot of self-diagnosis. And I don't want to say that people are saying it, that they believe they have a mental illness and that they're, you know, taking matters into their own hands, because if they do believe they have some issues, they certainly should talk to a doctor. I highly recommend that. But where is that threshold? And I think there are a couple of things. On what I think has been the forefront of this entire thing of diagnosing mental illness is that we don't, there are a lot of things we don't, tools we don't have available to actually see it, right? With infections or something like that and other types of illness, you can measure them by the symptoms. You can also measure mental illness by symptoms through action. You can diagnose if someone is bipolar, there is a set of criteria. I'm not a doctor, don't have it in front of me, but there is that. And all of that should be treated and taken, it all should be taken seriously. The question is, in the age of taking pharmaceuticals and then applying them in quick fashion, I mean, I believe that most doctors are really trying to actually help people and save them from the extremes in terms of whatever manifestation is going to be as a result of this mental illness. But when you get to Princeton, this whole thing here, when the majority of students are saying they experience that at some point, my question is, are we talking, my first question is, curiosity here, correlation or causation? Because there is a difference between stress, which is, and there is stress-related situational anxiety, and actual mental illness that is long-term, right? If you are bipolar or something like that, or clinical depression or things like that. All of those things are very real. But stress in life is natural, and it builds our body's natural ability to deal with that stress. We all go through it. Job-related stress, life-related stress.
7: Right.
8: Certainly, if you're a student at Princeton, performance-related stress when it comes to getting the grades, being able to pass all the tests and everything else that's in that equation. Getting back to your original question is, I'm very curious as to the criteria and also the criteria that you have to meet in order to go to that next step of treating the manifestation, the symptoms of whatever it might be.
7: Well, because, that would be,
8: you know, that's what it comes down to for me. There are very serious mental issues with individuals that need treatment, require treatment. We know that for sure. But are we also classifying or throwing in stress-related anxiety?
7: Okay, you just hit exactly what I was, exactly, because, and I think you mentioned it, when you look at being bipolar,
8: mm-hmm.
7: schizophrenic,
8: right.
7: You know, you look at, you know, things like manic depression.
8: Right.
7: You know, you can look at that and say, okay, those are forms of mental illness. But you mm-hmm. see in the overall general population, I was reading here, like 6.5 to 8.5% of adults get outpatient talk therapy.
8: Mm-hmm.
7: You know, so at that particular point, you're right. Talking in college today, you know, you're talking roughly 60%.
8: Right.
7: In the Ivy League, you know, seeking help for mental illness. And you talked about stress. You know, a couple of times in business, the stress was there every day. And you mm-hmm. you need to learn how to handle it. And it was incredible stress. I remember that I had one job. I mean, it was just, the stress was just unbelievable. And every day after work, all I did was go out and play basketball.
8: Mm-hmm.
7: And I remember thinking to myself, here's your choice to handle it. Either go out and play basketball, which, again, pushing and shoving and, you know, everything that goes on, the physical contact on there. By the time I was done, I was exhausted and went to sleep.
8: Mm-hmm.
7: I always dealt with stress through physical exercise.
8: For me, it was running. Yeah.
7: Yeah. So when it was, and it was, I mean, and it was every single day.
8: Mm-hmm.
7: And it was like, wow, the only other time, I've talked about it, and it's quite humorous. And I think it was just, I think it was, I would say more being, having a extremely competitive attitude without preparing properly.
8: Right, right.
7: You know, having that competition of wanting to win but not preparing. And that was with my golf game when I was in my 40s. And I'd gotten the best I'd ever gotten to be, and I couldn't get any better.
8: Right.
7: And as I always like to say, I mean, it really wasn't, but I mean, I always say I had the rage of a serial killer directed at myself.
8: Mm.
7: But I'd finish a run. I wouldn't talk to anybody. I'd be furious for hours.
8: Mm-hmm.
7: You know, 3 or 4 hours afterwards, I didn't want to talk to anybody. I was furious. I remember thinking to myself, all right, this could lead to something bad. You need to get over this. And I actually quit golf for a while and went back to, you know, playing more basketball, a little bit of hockey, stuff like that. And you know, but I remember saying to myself, I mean, it was so illogical to have that much rage. And then as I'm having the rage, I realize, well, you're not preparing properly also.
8: Right.
7: You know, and thinking, but other than that, in college, I was working two jobs and having so much fun. Mental illness, nobody, I didn't know everybody that I probably hung around with 50 different people. Everybody was having a great time and was looking, you know, and here's the point that when you talk about the Ivy League schools, because I think this is important to bring up, because we bring up stress and not being able to handle stress, but is that mental illness?
8: Right.
7: The other thing is, and you and I have talked about this, woke liberalism. When you're told you're a victim every day, when you're told you can't make it, when you're told that you should feel guilty because of your race, when you're being told that you need to act this way and be this way, and if you're not, you're shunned by peers.
8: Yeah.
7: Is that part of it? I would have to say that has to be part of it.
8: Well, I go back to the stats on adolescent women and the suicide rate that had gone through the roof during COVID. And again, causation, correlation, I can't tell you. But what I can tell you is the world was telling young women as they were coming into, you know, that coming of age moment or moments in their life, they were being told by the world, everyone of authority, it seemed, that if you breathe on someone, you could kill them. If they breathe on you, you could die. And if you equate that to the world is ending and the young women who were telling lawmakers, we're sitting in a classroom and we don't understand why we're even here because the world is going to end because of climate change. Those are very real fears
7: and
8: if they believe it.
7: They were raving maniacs.
8: They were, and that's it.
7: Emotional nightmares screaming that the world's going to end and it's all, and adults are the ones. That's
8: a learned behavior.
7: And that's my point. Is that a mental illness or is that brainwashing? And is brainwashing,
8: because if
7: you can be brainwashed, is that a form of mental illness?
8: Well, it can drive a panic disorder. And that's the problem. If you're triggering a panic disorder, I'm just now learning about how our hormones in our body are directly related to the brain and how the brain is wired. And we have a family, longtime friends of ours, whose daughter's going through something horrific right now. And I didn't know the relation between hormones and the brain to that extent. And she's going through a really horrible time. And we've been praying for them, and it's about all we can do. And I did some more reading. I was just curious, trying to learn about what was going on. And at that age of adolescence, when emotion, you know, hormones are raging, emotion leads, and you can grab them and instill that fear with these ultimate fear moments or scenarios, then you should expect nothing less than that to manifest into some kind of panic disorder. And that's very real. And that's still at play at college age. That's still in play at that age when the mind is impressionable. It's why you want to teach them at those years. You know, we don't wait and go to elementary school starting at 50. And I'll tell you this, at 50, I probably got a elementary school education, but you don't, you teach those young impressionable minds, because we know for a fact everything, language and all of it, is learned in those younger years. Well, when you're instilling fear, expect that to manifest into something bad. If it's not tempered with coping skills and also realism along the way. Look, I'm not a doctor. Don't pretend to be. But I know the reality of raising children and now grandchildren being a part of their lives. And I see these things every single day in the world they live in. And if we're going to tell them that the world is ending, you know, that if we're going to tell them, you know, everything depends on this, and then we throw everything at them, and you have to include what's going on with edibles, what's going on with energy drinks, what's going on with, you know, it seems we're told that young people aren't drinking as much alcohol. I guess that's certainly a good thing, but if edibles are part of the equation, what else is part of changing the chemistry of that brain?
7: Okay, so you think that if I start a new push to drink heavily to save your mental health because they've stopped, and I can justify that if they're drinking less, that's why the mental illness is there, I probably can't sell that to the general public?
8: Probably not.
7: Okay.
8: Because I'm guessing that realism will kick in, and you realize that the morning after creates the rebound effect.
7: No, but you know, speaking of that, I do remember actually having that thought. You know, It's like, I guess, you know, because you're just so stressed, you get back home from work, and it was just like, should I have a drink? And it's like, I remember making that conscious choice.
8: Yeah.
7: Either I drink or I just, every day I come home from work, the first thing I do is head to the basketball
8: court. Wear yourself out.
7: Wear myself out. And I went, and then I'd go to sleep.
8: Right.
7: And that is, you know, physical exercise has always helped me with that. But I don't know, does stress lead to mental illness, or does mental illness lead to not being able to handle stress?
8: Or does stress and stress-related, what they call situational anxiety, is a temporary illness?
7: Yeah.
8: And does that qualify and belong in that category?
7: Which gets me back to my original question.
8: Yeah.
7: Define mental illness.
8: Right, exactly.
7: We are Red Eye Radio.
8: Brought to you by FPPF, Fuel Power Max.
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0: Sarah Crowley and I'm Gary McNamara. You know, I've noticed you have liberals out there saying, you know, why don't conservatives like soccer? You know, you're not rooting for the USA and all that, which is, of course, is ridiculous. Just because you don't like, you know, soccer isn't your favorite sport doesn't mean you're not rooting for the USA to win. I don't know anyone that's not rooting for the USA to win.
1: I'm not.
0: Oh, wait a minute.
1: Only because Justin Trudeau is.
0: Hold it.
1: What?
0: Wait a minute.
1: What?
0: Let's see the two candidates that are running for New York's 13th congressional district when it comes who they want to win it all in the World Cup.
1: Okay.
0: Here we go. Two ahead. Americans here. All right.
2: World Cup is here. The first match this weekend at MetLife Stadium taking place in New Jersey, even though some people say it is technically New York. But what do you think will win it all? Who are you rooting for?
3: Oh, I like Mexico.
2: Mexico. There you go.
4: I'm rooting for Senegal.
2: Senegal.
0: There you go.
1: Boo, USA.
0: Who are you rooting for? Mexico. Wow. Senegal.
1: Well, are they saying that's who they think is going to win?
0: At the end, she said rooting for.
1: Right.
0: She also
1: said who do you think is going to take it all?
0: Yeah.
1: But why would you not have confidence in the USA? You're running for office, right?
0: I know.

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4: Platte Valley Bank Weather Center, I'm meteorologist Megan Mulford. Lows level off around 63. Overnight, under clear skies, winds out of the west, 10 to 20 miles an hour. Ample sunshine expected Wednesday. Highs level off around 84. Mainly clear skies Wednesday night. Lows dip down to about 51. Lots of sunshine and dry Thursday and Friday. Low 80s Thursday, low 90s by Friday. Right now, 77.
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1: We are Red Eye Radio. He is Eric Carlin. I'm Gary McNamara. Welcome and good morning. Wow, this was this whole thing about the plot to attack the UFC Freedom 250 event.
2: Yeah.

0: Stolen yesterday. Child.
1: Yeah.
0: The FBI and its law enforcement partners disrupted an alleged plot targeting this weekend's UFC Freedom 250 event in D.C. Five people were in custody as of Monday, and investigators identified 23 people as part of a potential network of plotters. The alleged plan involved using explosive-laden drones to hit buildings near the event, force a mass evacuation, and steer crowds toward a pre-staged sniper team, officials said. The second wave was an allegedly planned to storm the White House gate, according to officials. The FBI first learned of the threat on June 10th and worked with partners to secure probable cause for an arrest in Cincinnati, where one suspect was taken into custody. Court documents identified the suspect as 19-year-old Tyson Proper. According to criminal complaints, Proper allegedly spent, not making this up, $3,000 of his graduation money to purchase lots of ammunition, guns, extra magazines, and other items for the attack. Authorities estimated that several boxes of ammunition that Proper had allegedly acquired contained thousands of rounds. It was also alleged that Proper acquired an AR-style rifle, a bullpup rifle painted with an American flag, and two plate carriers with AR-style magazines. His family voluntarily turned over the equipment to law enforcement. His father told officers that Proper had quit his job to meet up with people he had met online to conduct missions and recons, according to the complaint. It said that Proper's mother had first alerted authorities over concerns about his recent alleged firearm purchases and communications with individuals online. Two others, identified as Brian Omar Rowe and Michael Allen Thomas, were arrested in California for alleged involvement in the plot. Both men were charged with conspiracy to commit murder. They appeared in court on Monday in Riverside, California. Daniel Eskidge of Kansas City, Missouri, and Abraham Alvarez of Omaha were also arrested. Court documents said Eskridge's wife told investigators he described himself as a recruiter for the group that had amassed tactical gear, including a rifle, ammunition, and other equipment in recent months. She also said he built a firearms range on his property about 3 weeks before his arrest, and that she was aware of his signal communications through messages that appeared on a tablet that they shared. Alvarez allegedly operated under the online moniker Shepherd and served as a key organizer for the of the plot, using a signal chat to direct staging locations, sniper and drone positions, escape routes, and communication protocols, according to the documents. Prosecutors said he also discussed coordinating with other groups and urged participants to obtain explosive-capable drones, writing, as many and as deadly as we can get. Multiple sources told Fox News that those in custody are all American citizens and no foreign nexus was involved at all.
2: All right. What does this sound familiar? How does this sound familiar?
0: What happened just a few miles from where I live?
2: This is the attack on the Texas ICE facility.
0: Yep.
2: That happened last summer. And they met online, according to authorities, those individuals that were responsible. Now you have these individuals from, according to the reports, meeting online, and they're from all different parts of the country. And they're organizing. But think about what it takes, according to these reports, if these reports are accurate and true. Think about what it takes. Thank goodness the family members looked at this.
0: Yeah.
2: At least in a couple of instances here with these people, said, yeah, this doesn't look right, and reported it to authorities, because if not, where would this have gone?
0: Investigators later uncovered signal chats in which multiple people allegedly discussed the UFC event. An initial review of one suspect's iPhone identified at least 23 signal users discussing pre-operational activity. Some of those involved allegedly planned to travel to Fredericksburg, Virginia on June 12th or 13th to prepare for the attack.

0: one suspect told investigators. The goal was to target capitalist elites, billionaires, or politicians who receive donations from the American Israel Public Affairs Committee.
1: Yeah. Wow. Yeah. No, this could have been bad. I think that everyone expected that when we talked about the Freedom 250 events, that there were going to be certainly some radical activists. But this is part of the dangerous world we live in when these types of individuals decide they want to do damage. If not for the family members, I wonder how much intel there would have been in preventing an attack here.
0: Yeah, I don't know about the wife of one of them. You know, she said she had seen it, what they were talking about, because they shared the tablet, so she saw the messages. I don't know. It doesn't say she reported it, but obviously she had no problem talking to law enforcement.
1: Yeah, at some point she gave them help. We don't know at which point. That is disturbing. That's the world we live in. Radical leftists who will do anything. They have no value for life. None. And if given a chance, they'll take it. We've seen it. Multiple attempts on the president's life, the assassination of Charlie Kirk. We have seen this over and over and over again, how radical and dangerous these radicals are.
0: And the goal, what was down here in Texas, which was a conspiracy to kill ICE agents.
1: Right.
0: And Border Patrol agents.
1: Right. And another attack that happened within days of that same attack.
0: The one in Dallas,
1: Yeah. Well, there was one in Dallas. There was another one in South Texas. So it's just reality. It's the world we live in, and it won't stop. I don't know what you do about security in such massive venues where you want people to be welcome. There's protocol in terms of keeping officials secure, the president secure. But they're looking to do damage and kill anybody and everybody that would support the president or any of these events. And that's what this is what they want.
0: Retired FBI agent Jason Pack told Fox News Digital that the alleged scheme appeared to have moved beyond online rhetoric and into operational planning. This is a real threat, describing it as organized political violence with specific targets. He said the most troubling aspect was the apparent shift from ideology to actual preparation, including recruitment across multiple state encrypted communications, logistical planning, and identifying staging areas. While Pack questioned whether every phase of the alleged plot would have succeeded, he said parts of it appeared to be technically feasible and would have likely led to fatalities. He also pointed to the role of human intelligence in disrupting the alleged network, saying the investigation began after it just flipped on me here. He pointed to the role of human intelligence in disrupting the alleged network, saying the investigation began after somebody's family member got worried and called it in. That's how this got stopped. So there you go.
1: Yeah, again, if not for the family member, how far would this go? Would have gone. They're not done.
0: No.
1: These radicals are hell-bent on taking lives. Period.
0: And that's a scary thing when you can get 23 people online.
1: We assume, don't know each other. They met online. That's what the report says. They met online. That tells me they didn't know each other before.
0: And again, they don't appear to care if they leave an electronic trail. Now, they didn't discover them because of that, but the fact is the electronic trail is what ties them all.

0: altogether into a, you know, conspiracy to murder, which puts you in jail for a heck of a long time when the federal government, the federal government has the goods on you.
1: Right.
0: Conspiracy to commit murder on the federal level.
1: Well, at an event that the president was going to attend.
0: Right. Now, we don't, I mean, he makes a great point. We don't know how close they could get with Secret Service.
1: Yeah, not sure.
0: You know, all around there.
1: Right.
0: But would there have been fatalities? You know, could they have? Could, well, and we've seen, we've seen no matter how much Secret Service protection you've had.
1: White House Correspondence Dinner. I mean.
0: Yeah, White House Correspondence Dinner, the president.
1: The president and multiple attempts there.
0: Right.
1: By the way, we also have to include the fact that Iran still has a bounty on the president's head. We have seen nowhere where that has been lifted. We know they want to take out the president, and intel tells us that.
0: What I wonder is, you know, it looks like they've got enough here because they probably, they've got the signal communications.
1: Yeah.
0: I guess my question would be, and this comes, and this isn't criticism, it's a question. Why didn't they wait till a bunch of them traveled to Virginia? Because then that's the slam dunk. You're all heading there for a particular reason. And was the one guy going to jump in his, were they going to go by car? Because they wish they have weapons, the weapons were going to be in their vehicles.
1: Yeah. Are the messages enough to constitute a plot?
0: Probably.
1: And if that's all you have anyway, because they intervened, the authorities intervened as a result of the tip from the families, then you've got enough for the plot.
0: You just wonder if it's even stronger, though, if they move to that, we're going to meet in Virginia, and they all drive to Virginia.
1: Well, and that law would be the question.
0: You know what it reminds me of? Remember the guy that wanted to blow up a building in Dallas and the FBI set him up completely and actually pushed the button?
1: He had a fake device in his hand that he thought was real.
0: Right. So they didn't
1: push the button.
0: They didn't wait to just the planning stage.
1: Right.
0: They waited till he thought he was actually doing it.
1: Right.
0: And then you got it slam dunk
1: right.
0: at that point.
1: Right.
0: And that's why I'm wondering why the FBI didn't let it go a little bit further if they knew about it, because obviously they could have followed the cars or done whatever.
1: Mm-hmm. Maybe they thought there was a chance that they didn't have every actor, every participant here in their radar, and that they didn't want to take a chance at letting one of them through. I don't know.
0: Could be. But again, speculation on it, but just a question, not making a comment. It's not a judgment on it at all. Just wondering.
1: Yeah.
0: We are Red Eye Radio.
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0: We're Red Eye Radio. He's Eric Carly, and I'm Gary McNamara. You know, we were talking about mental illness earlier and how many college students in the Ivy League claim that they, you know, have suffered from a mental illness. Like 60%, 60 either suffered from it or aren't sure if they suffer from it. But it's almost, it's 60% at Princeton, though.
1: Yeah.
0: And so that made me think of James Carville. he's been doing this lately. He's trying to make a prediction that Trump's going to resign.
1: Yeah.
0: You seen that?
1: Yeah, yeah. No, he's got like a timeline.
0: What is, I mean, I don't understand.
1: I don't know. Is that a Polymarkets thing? Is he trying to make some money?
0: Now it's he'll resign by Easter of 2027.
1: Yeah. Okay. All right. Right.
0: I just, number one, if, here's the point. If the Democrats hypothetically come after him, the safest thing to do is to stay as president.
1: Yeah, I don't see him, it doesn't him make resigning.
0: Any, right, it doesn't make any sense.
1: Yeah, that's not going to happen.
0: Because you're saying, well, the Democrats are going to be coming after him, and he's going to have enough, he's going to... Well, no, if the Democrats come after him, he's safer as president.
1: Well, here's the thing. Russian collusion.
0: Yeah.
1: The Russian hoax. If he didn't get out of the game after that, nothing will get him out of the game.
0: But legally, as when he's president, they can't touch him.

0: No.
1: So why would he resign? It doesn't. It's like Carville just
0: right.
1: What
0: in fact, they would him resigning, and him no longer being president. Then legally, they could try and go after
1: right.
0: it.
1: So it doesn't make Carville talking about this. It's like what?
0: Of course, anything he says, Carville yeah. says lately is.
1: Has anybody
0: garbage.
1: Asked Mary about him, his
0: yeah.
1: wife?
0: No.
1: Is he okay?
0: He doesn't seem okay.

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5: ABC News, I'm Dave Packer. New details on an alleged plot to attack the UFC fight night at the White House. The plan foiled by the FBI, allegedly called for using explosive drones to target buildings in the area. ABC News Chief Justice Correspondent Pierre Thomas.
6: Five people now under arrest.
7: It was a serious threat.
6: 19-year-old Tyson Proper from Knox County, Ohio, charged with conspiring against the United States and attempted murder. With other suspects from California, Nebraska, and Missouri, all charged with conspiracy to commit murder. The alleged plot discovered after Proper's mother contacted police just 4 days before the UFC event.
5: A wildfire that broke out in Spokane County, Washington, has quickly grown to a 200-plus acre wildfire threatening homes outside of Spokane in Albania. Demonstrators continue their third week of Flamingo Revolution protests against a planned luxury development on an environmentally sensitive stretch of coastline. This is ABC News. Using 500,000 nursing home records, a new study found that older adults who got the shingles vaccine were 24% less likely to develop dementia. The Education Department is delegating more of its work.
8: It's described as a partnership between federal agencies. It amounts to the Department of Education handing off key parts of its mandate to other departments, with HHS taking on grant administration and enforcement activities for special education programs. Officials say the Justice Department will bolster the enforcement of civil rights laws. The administration's broad goal has been to permanently dismantle the Department of Education, and these new partnerships are a key step in that process.
5: ABC's Stephen Portnoy. Warner Brothers says Oscar winner Sean Penn will direct a movie about a police officer at the January 6th attack on the U.S. Capitol. The announcement comes days after the Justice Department said that it would not challenge Paramount Skydance's proposed acquisition of Warner Brothers Discovery. Dave Packer, ABC News.
7: I've been telling you all about the secret war on our cash and the free report you can receive a copy of by contacting Swiss America at 800-289-2646. 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
15: From the Platte Valley Bank Weather Center, I'm meteorologist Megan Mulford. Lows level off around 63. Overnight, under clear skies, winds out of the west, 10 to 20 miles an hour. Ample sunshine expected Wednesday. Highs level off around 84. Mainly clear skies Wednesday night. Lows dip down to about 51.

0: Lots of sunshine and dry Thursday and Friday. Low 80s Thursday, low 90s by Friday. Currently, it's 73 degrees.
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2: Now, it's Red Eye Radio. Gary McNamara and Eric Harley talk about everything from politics to social issues and news of the day. 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
3: All across America, we are Red Eye Radio. He is Eric Harley, and I'm Gary McNamara.
4: Hello.
3: Welcome. Thank you for being here this morning.
4: Thank you.
3: All right, so let's start off the show listening to Senator Kennedy.
4: You know what's to do. You know what's interesting? The other day I thought, I was reading some show prep and organizing some things at the house, and I was thinking to myself, you know, there are days when I could go without hearing from any of them. You know, it was one of my throw all the bums out moment. And then I said, except Senator Kennedy. Because I was thinking in the mode of, you know, we talked at one point, not to delay this too far, but at one point about having, you know, any of them on, you know, the show, if you were going to have them on, interview them. Man, I would love to sit down and do a full show with no one, just Senator Kennedy. It would be the most entertaining and maybe informative shows.
3: You weren't delaying things too far. Yeah. You're just so you know, you're the co-host of the show.
4: Huh? What? When did that happen?
3: You can say anything.
4: Did I get a promotion?
3: You don't have to put a disclaimer in there.
4: Well, I know you got your button ready. And when your buttons are ready, you got to strike them while you're hot.
3: No, it's okay.
4: We love Kennedy. Senator. He's one of the Kennedys we do love.
3: But here he is on Iran and day drinking.
5: Okay.
3: Here we go. All right.
6: Are you confident that Iran is going to give up its nuclear ambitions, or do you have any sort of skepticism?
7: Well, what? If you unless you were homeschooled by a day drinker, no one's confident that Iran's going to do anything.
3: I told you.
4: Hey, wait! I take offense to that. I was homeschooled by a day drinker. My Uncle Lee. The way he started it. What?
3: And he said, how do I put this? Yeah. Well, you know what he's trying to do? He doesn't want to come out and say, this deal sucks.
4: Yeah. Yeah.
3: And you could tell he's hemming and hawing. He doesn't know how to approach it.
4: Right.
3: You know, he of course, has, you know, supported Trump in so many areas. He doesn't want to come out and say, this thing sucks.
4: Yeah.
3: And, you know, has anyone come out and said that what Bloomberg has put out is not the MOU, the Memorandum of Understanding?
4: I have not seen anyone come out and say, those are lies, that's a false leak, whatever.
3: Yeah, I haven't seen anybody from the White House say that, because if that is, and we've both read it.
4: Yeah.
3: It's exactly what the leaks were.
4: Yeah, it's exactly what we've been saying.
3: It's exactly
4: what others were saying was in it.
3: And the only defense, when I saw, you know, J.D. Vance out there promoting it yesterday on The View, he keeps bringing up a straw man that nobody's talking. Taxpayer dollars are not going for this. I don't know anybody who was saying that.
4: No, it was like his ambition was to go out and make that one point.
3: Yeah.
4: Over the last couple of days.
3: Right.
4: And nobody is making the point that taxpayer dollars are going into it. The problem is the deal itself sets up funding that will allow them, Iran, to fund their proxies all over again. You know, and this, the one New York Post version of the story,

0: lifting of the sanctions temporarily, and in the framework, they use the word framework in the New York Post, and it wasn't a quote. They used it, and I thought to myself, this is just getting stupid. This is getting beyond stupid. We have been here before with the other side in the White House. We've been here before. I would have bet you any amount of money after we bombed their nuclear sites, after we took out the Ayatollah, say in the week after we took out the Ayatollah, if you told me it was going to, this is where it was going, I would have bet you any amount of money you were wrong.
1: Yeah. Yep. And then the leaks that were coming out yesterday, CNN had this one. U.S. negotiators are working to quickly release the text of the agreement between Washington and Iran. By the way, no, they're not. They downplay the significance of the specific language in the document, U.S. officials told CNN. That's what the U.S. officials told CNN. All right? CNN didn't say that. They're saying the officials said, we're working at this. And it's like, well, Bloomberg did it. Yeah, no problem. It's a page and a half.
0: Right.
1: The officials described the text of the agreement as incredibly vague, mainly intended to create a more favorable environment for a highly technical in-person talks to come. They added that the framework is aimed at providing Iran the ability to sell it politically to their internal audience. Like, that's what the United States should care about. Additionally, the United States said the text of the Memorandum of Understanding, which Vice President J.D. Vance told CNN Monday is 1.5 pages long, and we have it already, does not reflect the critical back-channel commitments Iran has made to the United States, which they argue gave more than more confidence in signing on to the arrangement. Quote, people should not read too much into the language of the deal. That's what the hell you're leaking? Are you kidding me?
0: Don't pay attention to the facts.
1: One of the officials described the agreement as a political document.
0: You know, I don't drink, but I should start day drinking. Actually, day drinking for us would be night drinking.
1: What's more important than the actual document is the understanding we have with each other, and that's why it's important to get it done, that we can create an environment and go out and talk about all these things.
0: Oh, my God.
1: By the way, it's not a political document when we know that Iran is already selling oil. That's not a political document.
0: No. No, it isn't.
1: I mean, they're spinning this thing. I agree. And, you know, we've always talked about the fact that Democrats believe that the people that vote for them are idiots.
0: Yeah. Yeah.
1: In this case with Trump, he believes the people that support him are complete idiots.
0: Yeah. Well, he believes everybody is an idiot, I guess.
1: He believes he has had so much power that the people that, well, remember, he's the one that said, I could go out and,
0: shoot somebody in the street and still win.
1: Shoot somebody in the street and still win.
0: Right.
1: He believes that he can do anything and his followers will follow him no matter what it is. I think he's finding out that's not true. I mean, he's getting blasted on Fox News yesterday.
0: Oh, man, yeah.
1: You know, preliminary was like, well, let's see what's in it. Now, you know, that the document is apparently out, and then you see the backing off, these stories of backing off. Well, the actual document is more of a political document. Don't pay attention to what's actually in the document. Pay attention to the back channel discussions that we're having that we can't talk about. You can't sell that to the American people, because that's not what you sold day one on this.
0: You know who you're not seeing everywhere? Marco Rubio.
1: I know.
0: When you're not seeing Marco Rubio everywhere, and I mean, he's made a couple of comments, but in a deal like this, if this were a great deal, Marco Rubio would be out front, and that lends, so the fact that he's not lends, I think, credibility to the story that, again, if it's true, this lends credibility to that story that he's not on board. Hegseth isn't on board. I don't know how many lawmakers on Capitol Hill and the GOP who aren't on board.
1: But that was...
0: This is a cluster.
1: Yeah, it is.
0: This is a cluster. And I just don't know how it even gets to this point with Iran of all nations.
1: Somebody writes here, many left-leaning talk show hosts

0: They're saying the taxpayers are going to pay $300 billion to Iran. I heard it myself. I have not heard that, because if you're familiar with the Obama thing, we had always said and Biden lifting the sanctions.
1: Right.
0: That was us making sure they couldn't sell their oil money to fund their proxies. I don't know any Republican, because the big criticism is coming from Republicans.
1: Right. Yes.
0: That's what you have to be worried about.
1: The liberals say isn't the concern.
0: Right.
1: Your own group turning on you on this, and not really turning. They're not the ones doing the turning. The administration's doing the turning. The president's doing the turning.
0: Yeah,
1: I haven't changed my position on Iran. It seems the president has.
0: Yeah, this is not an issue of Republicans versus Democrats.
1: No,
0: this is an issue of Republicans versus Republicans.
1: Yes,
0: here.
1: Yes.
0: For the
1: the Democrats are doing,
0: right.
1: That's a given.
0: Right. But that's not what's driving it.
1: No. No, this is what hurts you in November. Republicans staying home.
0: Yeah.
1: If they don't vote for, they're not going to vote for Democrats. Some independents may. Republicans won't vote for Democrats. But they're damn sure will stay home.
0: Yeah. And so when they say it's not a deal, all of it isn't a deal. I mean, it's not a deal. But there are portions that are a deal, because it's already happening. Oil shipments are already happening for them, which means cash is going to Iran. So that part of the deal is a deal.
1: Win for Iran.
0: Right.
1: And here's the thing, too. You know, if this is a political move in the big picture on settling the markets until November 3rd, what are you going to do if they lob one? If Iran decides to step outside of this agreement, memorandum of misunderstanding, or whatever it's called, what if they decide to lob one across?
0: Well,
1: hey, are you going to do nothing? Israel's not going to do nothing. They're going to do something.
0: Well, there is nothing. If the Bloomberg, and I've not heard the White House, because everybody's now reporting on the 14-point plan that Bloomberg put out yesterday, and we've read it, there's nothing in there that even talks about Israel at all.
1: No.
0: There's nothing. So anything that the president says, you heard yesterday, well, he's going to keep them from going after Hezbollah, or they've got to leave Lebanon or what. None of that exists in the plan that we have seen, if that is the correct plan. But, you know, I think it was Andrew McCarthy yesterday that was like, you know, stop this thing of, well, you guys don't know what's in it. Well, then don't be promoting it. If you're going to be out promoting it, let people know what's in the deal.
1: Yeah.
0: You know, don't say, you know, that to me is absolute BS.
1: Yeah.
0: You know,
1: yeah.
0: Present it and defend it. This is the text of it. This is what it means, and this is what we're going to do. Don't throw out generalities, and then when people come back at you and say, whoa. And the entire point, though, as we have said, doesn't matter where the $300 billion comes from. It's that America is trying to raise $300 billion to revive the Iranian Revolutionary Guard. No matter how you do it, no matter how you try to sell it.
1: Yeah. Yeah.
0: You can't sell that to Republicans. And there was some kind of switch that was flipped. And I have no idea how on this. Because you look at it, if that's correct, the 14 points, it's as bad as we originally thought it would be.
1: Yes. And it tells me it gets worse from here.
0: Now, what I thought was really interesting, and this was from Andrew Desiderio, who's covers Congress for punchbowl.com. Oh, I just had it here. What happened to it? Okay, I must have. Basically, it says the Trump administration might have inadvertently handcuffed its ability to implement key elements of an Iran deal when it sent a previously unreported certification to Congress last year that bars much of the broad sanctions relief in the outline of the memorandum of understanding.

0: senators slipped a provision into the 2024 Ukraine supplemental bill that requires the State Department to tell Congress every 180 days whether the IRGC launched drone attacks on Americans. If so, the administration makes that determination. The IRGC cannot be removed from the Foreign Terrorist Organization list for 4 years. The administration formalized that determination in a report to Congress last April, lifting the Iran's foreign terrorist designation would almost certainly be required to implement the broad sanctions relief the administration has outlined under the MOU per multiple senior Hill staffers who wrote the bill. Trump can waive the four-year requirement if he tells Congress it's vital for national security, but loosening the Iranian Revolutionary Guard sanctions by arguing they should be removed from the foreign terrorist list would be a tough sell for Republicans.
1: Yeah, no, that would be an impossible sell for me.
0: Yeah. But this gets worse. And sending out sources now to say, don't pay attention to the text. They don't know what to do now.
1: Because they're not saying the text is wrong. There's no one that we have seen that says, this is absolutely false what you're seeing. Right. What was released.
0: But now they're saying don't pay attention.
1: Right. They're saying instead, don't pay attention to the text.
0: Because
1: don't look behind the curtain. Right.
0: Because we can't tell you what's going on.
1: Yeah.
0: Because this is so they've already moved the goalposts.
1: Yeah.
0: The goalposts are already being moved on this.
1: Yeah.
0: We are Red Eye Radio.
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0: We are Red Eye Radio. He is Eric Carly, and I'm Gary McNamara. Thanks so much for being here this morning. Interesting, just going through Truth Social, it's amazing how little the president talked about the Iran deal.
1: And that's the second day in a row.
0: Yeah. You know, and I don't know if our last caller got it, but says Iran has agreed to never have a nuclear weapon. He put this out. Also, the story that the U.S. is paying Iran $300 million is fake news put up by Democrats. That was actually 2 days ago that he put that out.
1: Right.
0: That's last thing that he put out on True Social.
1: Yeah, yeah.
0: And as we've said, I haven't heard a Democrat say it. Somebody on Twitter say it, so I haven't seen everything.
1: I mean,
0: certainly the criticism was always going to come from Democrats. The problem is, and they haven't been as vocal as I thought they were. I don't think they know where to go on this. The criticism has come from Republicans. That's where the criticism is. And I don't know of one Republican who's saying that U.S. taxpayer dollars is going in there. Now, if you look, if the 14-point deal goes into, is actually what the deal is, or the memorandum of understanding, it doesn't say where the $300 billion comes from. He said to Iran put, is it $300 million or $300 billion? $300 million, yeah. It doesn't say where the money comes from. It just says investment. Who's going to do the investment?
1: Right.
0: What private sector companies are going to say, let's invest in Iran?
1: Right. Yeah. $300
0: billion. Yeah. $300 billion. Okay, he wrote million here, so...
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3: From the Platte Valley Bank Weather Center, I'm meteorologist Megan Mulford. Lows level off around 63. Overnight, under clear skies, winds out of the west, 10 to 20 miles an hour. Ample sunshine expected Wednesday. Highs level off around 84. Mainly clear skies Wednesday night. Lows dip down to about 51. Lots of sunshine and dry Thursday and Friday. Low 80s Thursday, low 90s by Friday. Currently, it's 73 degrees.
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1: And he is Eric Carney, and I'm Gary McNamara. Coming up in just a minute, Trump's former chief of staff had to say about the Iran deal. In just a minute.
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1: All right, here is some audio from Mick Mulvaney, very, very, you know, big Trump supporter, former acting chief of staff for Trump. Mm-hmm. Here's what he had to say yesterday on the Iran situation.
2: It's a couple reasons not to put out the text. Number one, it could be exactly what President Trump said, which is, I want a bigger podium. I want a bigger stage. I want a bigger moment. This is a PR thing. Okay, that's right. One explanation. The other two are, number one, that the document doesn't exist yet and it hasn't been finalized. That's one possibility. That's another reason why you wouldn't put it out there. Or the last one is, and this is one I think most people are worried about, including Ambassador Volker and myself, is that it's a bad deal. And you don't want to get it out because you want to go ahead and sign it and then try and move it to that 60 days. So you sort of say, look, it's not a great deal, but we can fix this during the 60-day negotiating period. So I guess the bottom line is there's a couple of reasons to not put the document out, and a couple of them are not really good.
0: Oh, there you go.
1: Now he was being diplomatic. Remember, he's as big a Trump supporter as you can get.
0: Right. That was about as diplomatic as you could be given his, you know, his position with Trump. Look, here's the thing. Nobody bought it when the leaks started happening, but I stepped back and said to myself, what I'm not hearing, what I'm not seeing is the problem. You know, this idea that he first mentioned, well, he wants to wait and do it himself, so you have this big grand presentation. When does Trump wait on things like this if it's already done? If the memorandum of understanding is already done, if it's already e-signed, then tell me why you would wait if it's a great deal. Yeah. Because you don't have to, I mean, you know, folding in something else that he said there, you don't have to go on. Now, Trump's already done that, but you don't have to, we've talked about, don't oversell something. Don't overpromise and underdeliver. You go in and say, hey, to be clear, this is the start of a very serious long-term peace deal, but it's a big start. And we believe this puts us and puts the world in a better place with safeguards in place. And here's why. Here are the points. And you go through and you line them out. If they e-signed it over the weekend, you should have expected something Sunday night in a primetime address. And then say, we will be posting all of the details at whitehouse.gov for the world to see.
1: The problem is, as Dana Perino said on the Five, you know, and we talked about this, the ceremonial signing with basically the IRGC. Here she is on Fox News.
0: Yeah.
1: Okay, can we up the, thank you.
3: Well, I could make their arguments better for them because there are things that you could say that you would be able to think, okay, so you killed all of those 40 leaders, but now the IRGC is in charge. Mm-hmm. Okay, so that's who we're dealing with, and that's who we're supposed to stand next to on Friday and sign an agreement that nobody's seen or read, except for this is the most transparent administration history, but we can't read it. Like I could make all of those points.
4: You have to stop doing that, Dana.
5: I think she sounds
3: they
5: great.
3: Don't call me. But the thing, like we said at the very beginning, the victories are usually visible, clear, understandable, and it's just premature.
0: Yeah, I was listening when she said that, and I thought to myself, well, it's the same thing we had said the night before. You're going to be standing there with the IRGC? That's the imagery you want? The same group that's been slaughtering the people of Iran? Are we going to be shaking hands?
1: Yeah, I mean, it's absolutely mind-boggling. You know, it's, you know, and that's the, that's one of the things. I think it was, let me just see. I think, did I save it? Let me just see here. It was from, it was something I saw from Rush Limbaugh's brother yesterday, David Limbaugh.
0: Mm.
1: That I went, wow.
0: Yeah.
1: Let me just see if I can find it here very quickly. Cause it was really interesting. Okay, it's one thing to caution people to wait and see the actual MOU before judging, but it's entirely another thing to gratuitously do an about face and turn on Israel. I don't need to wait 2 seconds to react to that. And it was as disconcerting as the current policy seems to be. What may be even more so is the apparent radical retreat from a path that was morally righteous and invigorating. The whiplash is painful and inexplicable. Like so many, I pray there are more factors yet to be revealed.
0: In the back of my mind, and this is something I said a few days ago, if it turns out we end up getting the regime out of power and all the uranium in our hands, I'll turn around and say, well played. I have zero confidence. I said it then. I'll say it again. I have zero confidence that's going to be the case. Because the more we learn about it, the further away we get from a secure situation like that. You know, I had thought the play is here at home domestically, kick the can until November 3rd. November 4th, go in, do the damage. I don't know that I have any confidence that that's the case. Again, if that is the case, I'm not sure that I'll say well played, because you may have given Iran the opportunity along the way to strike out against Israel, to strike out against American interests. All of these things are a massive risk, and you don't give them that for 1 second. You're losing confidence by your base, and now I don't know where the confidence level is by the GOP.
1: There's two things here, and both are, Andrew McCarthy wrote a couple of great columns yesterday. Fox News reporting Trump is publicly rebuking Israel and Prime Minister Netanyahu over the war with Hezbollah. Quote, Israel's fighting Hezbollah too long and too many people are being killed.
0: Hmm.
1: Where the hell did that come from?
0: I don't know.
1: No way you can justify that statement. The president can.
0: No.
1: Astonishingly, Trump added that Israel should stand aside and let Syria take the lead against Hezbollah. And this is what he just, I think this is all part of where he just said the Trump administration thinks we're imbeciles. They think we're absolute idiots. A reminder, Syria is now run by a jihadist who claims to be a former Al-Qaeda operative.
0: Yeah.
1: Ahmed al-Sharar, formerly the designated terrorist known as Abu Mohammed al-Jilani. If you get information, the state on that person, which is the same person back a few years ago, the State Department offered a $10 million reward. And wow. It's just like, by all means, let's have Israel stand down so a former Al-Qaeda operative can take on Hezbollah. And then he writes, he goes, the Trump administration thinks we're imbeciles. I repeat what I contended yesterday. They think we're idiots. Let's take down the simple basics. Trump's agreement with Iran is not an agreement. It's a memorandum of understanding reportedly stating that the parties will talk about making an agreement for infinitely extendable 60-day limits. Yeah. That is other than the billions to which the Trump administration has agreed to give the anti-American jihadist regime. The MOU is nothing that Neville Trump is peddling as peace in our time is a nothing that Neville, you know, is responding, you know, Neville Chamberlain is trying to make that comparison to. But to the extent that the MOU is something, it is something very bad, because if it were something good, we'd be reading it, not being spun about it. The president is a man who would not be able to contain himself. Dana Perino said that anybody who knows the president would not be able to contain himself if the written MOU were even of marginal benefit to the United States. he would be far more comfortable exposing it and exaggerating.

0: raining the marginal benefits as if it were a coup. The fact that the Trump administration refuses to publish the MOU, refuses to even brief the Gang of Eight on it, is a powerful implication that it is at least as bad as close watchers suspect it is. Administration apologists maintain that their critics are accepting the IRGC spin, but if there is an information void that the IRGC is filling with propaganda, then all the administration has to do is release a written agreement. That would fill the void with verifiable written terms. And by the way, if the IRGC is spinning dishonestly, why is Trump Vance crediting regime claims that it is not pursuing nuclear weapons? The credulity gives Trump's plan the makings of a JCPOA 2.0, since taking the apocalyptic Islamic regime's word for what its intentions were was the foundation of the original Obama one. The most ridiculous nonsense, admittedly there is a lot of competition here, is that Iran has forsworn nuclear weapons. Iran has publicly forsworn nuclear weapons and emphasized that it is a member of the Nuclear Nonproliferation Treaty. Well, that's what the NPT members that aspire to nuclear weapons do, as I recounted yesterday, just to make bigger fools out of us. Iran has also maintained that the Ayatollah even issued a fatwa against nukes. Mm-hmm. Remember that one?
1: Mm-hmm. Yeah.
0: To see the president beating his chest that Iran has agreed to never have a nuclear weapon is really something special. A close second on the ridiculous meter is the insistence by Trump and Vice President Vance that Iran will not be getting a dime in taxpayer money. That's a straw man. The point is that Iran gets access to funds through sanctions relief and whatever cockamamie investment fund the administration is conjuring. That those funds are not coming out of the directly out of the U.S. Treasury is besides the point. Yeah, yeah. You just can't. It's just.
1: By the way, it wasn't. I mentioned earlier that New York Post had mentioned the word framework, or mentioned the word framework. And it wasn't them. It was Fox News, and they mentioned it four times in one of the article. The framework. It's a senior official says negotiators will know within weeks whether the framework becomes an actual agreement. This is insane.
0: You know, if you, well, we'll get to more of this coming up.
1: it's insanity continues.
0: I've got to pay attention to the show and the breaks.
1: I know.
0: How dare we? Oh, I forgot. We're commercial radio.
1: That's true.
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11: We are Red Eye Radio. He's Eric Carly and I'm Gary McNamara. By the way, you're not going to like this comment. I'll read it to you. I may be able to find the audio on it, but it was from Tom Bevin, RealClearPolitics.com. Yeah. Yeah. And you may not like this. He said, Trump is like the Spurs, blew a 29-point lead on Iran.
12: No, I'm okay with that. I'm okay with that. It is absolutely choking. I'll call it when it is. And if it's a team I followed all my life and you choke, you're choking.
11: I just read the New York Post editorial. I was wondering when it was going to come out.
12: Yeah.
11: Just blasting.
12: Yeah.
11: No, blasting this deal. I mean, it took not that there was anybody in support of it, but it took a turn yesterday where Republican conservatives just went, "What in the hell's going on?"
12: Remember here? Leon Lett in the IC Super Bowl dropping the ball?
11: Yeah.
12: That's what this feels like.
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7: ABC News, I'm Dave Packer. President Trump at the G7 continuing to tout his agreement with Iran. But officials in Washington are waiting to hear more. Republican Senator John Thune.
8: I think we're all hoping to get more information, more detail about that. I expect that will be forthcoming.
7: A fast-spreading wildfire in Washington State's Spokane County has now charged over 200 acres charred there. The FBI revealing a plot targeting UFC fight night held at the White House. The FBI arresting at least five suspects. Their alleged plan calling for explosive drones and snipers targeting top government officials and wealthy spectators. Primaries in several states Tuesday in the closely watched Georgia Senate primary. The AP projecting Congressman Mike Collins defeated first-time candidate Derek Dooley, advancing to face incumbent Democratic Senator John Ossoff. The Supreme Court of Brazil has convicted Eduardo Bolsonaro, son of former President Jair Bolsonaro, of attempting to solicit interference from the Trump administration in his father's coup plot trial. This is ABC News. The Trump administration is helping one of Elon Musk's companies fight a civil rights lawsuit that alleges it's illegally running dozens of natural gas turbines to power a $20 billion data center in Mississippi. The NAACP and other groups are suing, but the Justice Department is seeking dismissal. Slicing up an American food chain.
9: Pizza Hut is being sold in a multi-billion dollar deal. Parent company Yum Brands, which acquired the 68-year-old restaurant chain, announced a private equity firm, Long Range Capital, is buying the bulk of restaurants for roughly $1.5 billion, except for the mainland China business, which Yum China Holdings is purchasing for $1.2 billion. The chain has struggled with sales across the U.S. and has more than 19,000 restaurants worldwide. Pizza Hut was founded by two brothers in Wichita, Kansas in 1958. Michelle Franzen, ABC News.
7: Come September, Christopher Jackson returning to his role as George Washington in the Broadway hit Hamilton. He won a Tony for that role. Dave Packer, ABC News.
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18: From the Platte Valley Bank Weather Center, I'm meteorologist Megan Mulford. Bright sunshine expected today with daytime highs approaching 84. Northwesterly winds 15 to 20 miles an hour. Mainly clear skies tonight, lows dip down to about 51. High temperatures reach up to 82. Tomorrow, mainly clear skies. Temperatures above average Friday and Saturday, with highs in the upper 80s. Thunderstorms likely Saturday. Right now, 71.
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19: Now, it's Red Eye Radio. Gary McNamara and Eric Harley talk about everything from politics to social issues and news of the day. Whether you're up late or you're just starting your day, welcome to the show. 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
20: 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He is Eric Harley and I'm Gary McNamara. Welcome and good morning.
1: Thank you so much for being here.
21: Yeah, thanks a lot.
1: A couple of things here. Let's hear from General Jack Keane, who was on Fox News yesterday about the Iran deal. Because I think yesterday was the turning point.
21: It really was.
1: I think, yeah, and then at by the afternoon, I think it was the afternoon when Bloomberg put out the 14-point, the actual MOU, and the administration has not said it's not it. And the president has been so quiet on Truth Social on this. It's just amazing. And you've got now is people saying what we said, people that know the president a lot more than we do. Look, if this was a great deal, the president would be out there showing you everything and how, you know, this is a clear victory for the United States. And you just can't do it. But here's Keane yesterday on Fox News.
22: Mm-hmm. Action will be taken. But I can't square some of the things that are coming out of the administration from reliable sources. That's what I find so disturbing. When I heard it from the Iranians, Sean, I dismissed it. I said, that's the same nonsense we're always hearing. Well, but when I hear from administration sources some of the things that you have heard of what's in this deal, that makes no sense whatsoever. It's not defensible. I think what the president should do is just let's release it and let people see what's out there so we stop debating about something none of us has seen.
1: Okay, that was before that was, you know, before the Bloomberg thing came out. But yeah, I mean, that's the whole point. I mean, the how you know it's bogus is when somebody starts promoting something. We're out here to promote the deal.
21: Yeah,
1: and we want to take on everybody who are saying things that are incorrect, and we're going to chastise you for it. Well, why don't you release it?
21: Yeah,
1: you know, right. It's that simple, and. You know, I'm amazed. You know, the one thing that is so there are just some things that are so obvious. And we used to say this about Green Jean-Pierre and about Biden and everything else. But when the president, think about this, we're just a little past Tuesday, and it was on last Thursday that the president said we're being played for suckers. And so you've got, you send J.D. Vance out there, which, by the way, people were making the comparison that Trump sending J.D. Vance out there to defend the indefensible is the same thing as, well, not is the same thing, but is close to Biden sending Kamala Harris out there to be the border czar. It's like you're going to fail on it. But when you got J.D. Vance out there at the same time saying, no, that's Iranian propaganda. That's Iranian propaganda. That's Iranian propaganda. Oh no, Iran says that they're going to give up the nuclear missile. You know, their nuclear abilities, and we believe they're credible this time, and we believe that they. I mean, you can't sell this crap, and I don't care if you try to sell it with confidence or anger or whatever. You can't sell it.
21: Well, this is looking less like an MOU and more like an IOU. It's about as worthless as an IOU. It means two things, diddly and squat. You know, and here's the thing. Here's the most disappointing part of that. There was real progress. The Ayatollah is dead, as in no longer existing. We set them back at least a decade on their ability to get full nuke weapons. We did some real, real damage. And my question is, what for?
1: And this is this one I want to play you before I told you what he had said about made the comparison to the Spurs loss. This is Real Clear Politics. And Tom Bevin yesterday. Here we go.
23: And Israel has been doing, it seems like they've been on sort of their own timeline, their own strategy, while the Trump administration has been working to try and, you know, negotiate their way out of this thing. And Israel is seemingly less interested in that. So you're right. I mean, it could go sideways. We'll see what happens. It does feel to me, I know, you know, the Knicks won their first championship over the weekend, right? Beating the Spurs. And It does feel a little bit like the Trump administration is like the Spurs in this scenario. They got out to a 29-point lead, and then now it's like late in the fourth quarter, and it's

0: it's they've blown the lead somehow. I mean, it just feels like we were in this very, very dominant position initially, and Donald Trump decided to create some space for negotiations. And from that point on, Iran has been sort of stringing us along and waiting us out and doing whatever they can to sort of, you know, gum up the works.
1: Which they've done for 47 years.
2: Well, you know, and to compare it to the NBA Finals even further, you know, Spurs fans had real hope that this could happen.
1: Yeah.
2: I mean, it was only based on a couple of games, but it was real hope that it could happen. And all of a sudden, you know, choking not once, but a couple of times along the way. And this impact here, the difference is the Spurs can come back from this down the road and maybe get another championship. I don't know how you come back from this except for one scenario that I've outlined a number of times, and I'll repeat it again. The regime is gone. The uranium is in our hands. Period.
1: Well, as we have said, you know, from the very beginning, when they said, you know, regime change, you know, when the president said last week, I was never concerned with regime change. Of course you were.
2: Yes, you were.
1: It's exactly what you promoted in the 8-minute speech. It's exactly why you took out and continue to take out multiple levels of the top government officials out there.
2: Well, on that
1: That's
2: morning,
1: why you don't do that unless you're attempting to get regime change. So when you don't tell the truth of why you're going to war to the American people, and they sit there and they go, well, obviously it's what you're doing.
2: Well, no, I mean, the morning the Ayatollah was above ground having breakfast and they knew that and they went after him, tell me what the point of that going after the Ayatollah would be if it wasn't regime change.
1: Right. So when you BS like that, people don't buy it. Here's more from General Jack Keenan, because he was on Fox News, he was on Fox Business News over the last couple of days. Here we go.
3: You can't trust them. Why? Because what they're going to want to do is actually go back to all of their strategic objectives.
2: Yeah.
3: They're going to want to reverse what they sign. Mm. That's who they are, and we have to accept that. So therefore, there has to be enforcement and compliance. And that can be there in terms of money, but also, listen, people are forgetting what happened last week. Last week, the Iranians were not moving towards this MOU fast enough. They were tapping us, as the president likes to say. And what did he do? He conducted two strikes against Iran, multiple strikes, two nights worth of strikes. He was about to do a third when the Iranians said, okay, we're ready to do this. That is still available to him, and I know for a fact he is prepared to use it. And if anybody doubts it, or the Iranians doubt that, how can you dismiss the evidence we had of what he just did last week? So, yes.
1: The only failure of that, of Jack Keane, is you've got this deal, which sucks.
2: Yeah.
1: So if you're saying that he went after them, and then Iran got this deal, they were willing to come to the table, well, my God.
2: Well, but he didn't get anything. Yeah. Tell me what the get is. Right.
1: I do love the remaining Trump people that are trying to spin it.
2: And how they have to, you know, when Scott Pelley talked about McCabe and how impressed he was on being very careful about it, what he could say and couldn't say, and this is kind of that same dance. And I understand in certain positions you kind of have to, but I'm not willing to do that. This is horrible. And it's disappointing coming from this particular president. After what this particular president literally accomplished in two major attacks on Iran. Now we're going to be standing with the IRGC. I'm still wondering. We're going to be shaking hands?
1: Yeah.
2: How's that going to work?
1: It is mind-boggling how quickly this happened. How quickly the change happened. Let me just we had the I had the New York Post editorial. Trump's Iran deal gives the Islamic Republic big wins up front and America

0: nothing. Vice President J.D. Vance's sales pitch for the Iran deal is simply terrible, but President Donald Trump's may be worse. Maybe the reporting on what's in the Memorandum of Understanding is wrong, but Team Trump keeps confirming some of the worst news. The best we can tell, the deal does nothing to achieve the aims America started the war with, but does hand Tehran a whole series of gains. Iran gets at least a few billion in immediate funds and can start selling oil right away, which they've already done.
1: Yes.
0: With at least some other sanctions dropped as well. More, Tehran wins unprecedented authority over the Strait of Hormuz and likely locks in Hezbollah's dominance in Lebanon.
2: When I saw that, they get to control the Strait of Hormuz?
0: Yep. Recall our goals, a president open combat seeking to permanently end Iran's nuclear threat and also eliminate its missiles and other offensive capabilities, and we also hope for regime change. The bombing set back its nuke programs, took out a lot of missiles and missile factories, and decapitated most of the regime's top leadership. All the talks since the start of April have done nothing more. Indeed, have only let new Iranian leaders rebuild and regroup, even as the population suffers. Why think they'll change in another 60 days of talking? Vance's happy case is that the big prizes for Iran are contingent on the behavior, as he said on Hannity. If they're willing to behave like a normal country, quit chasing nukes and funding terror, then we're willing to actually fundamentally transform our relationship with them. But that's been true since the 1979 revolution, and the regime has never gone for it. Trump, talking with Qatar's ruler, actually claimed the regime has changed since we killed off so many leaders, and those who wound up in charge are very rational people, nice to deal with, not radicalized. Huh? It's leaders of the Islamic Islamic Revolutionary Guard Corps. They're calling the shots over there. The goons are committed to the radical agenda. Vance, Witkoff, and Kushner never talk to them, only to the political fronts, for real power. And it's easy to say to be nice when the negotiations are handing you win after win. Trump's proud that Iran promises to stick to only peaceful nuclear programs, but it never stopped making that promise, even after it never ceased to do the opposite. We never had this level of direct communication with the Iranian leadership, Vance bragged on Hannity. Again, they weren't talking to the real leaders, just the front men. Sadder still, he claimed, we're seeing even people that I would have assumed are hardliners who are kind of saying maybe it was a mistake for us to do those things we've done over the last 40 years. Maybe we should have turned over a new leaf with our relationship in the United States. They were slaughtering 40,000 of their own civilians months ago. Suddenly they're going to get normal? No. Hardliner versus moderate is just a good cop, bad cop shtick the Iranians have pulled on Westerners for decades, right along with pretending to regret over the past. It's beyond foolish to think the Iranians have changed just because they say so. But they say that, as I've talked to you, that's the thing that boggles my mind, is Vance is out there. Has he no self-awareness? On one hand, he's saying, yeah, that's all propaganda coming from the Iranians. Oh, but we believe the Iranians here, here, here, here, and here. And the claims that they believe them on are absolutely unbelievable. So forget about what we said yesterday. Forget about what the actual is in there. The administration has not said that what was released yesterday is false.
1: Right.
0: But as we said, you don't have to pay attention to what possibly might be in the so-called MOU. All you've got to do is listen to what Trump and Vance are saying, and you're like, for God's sakes, make some kind of consistent sense. You're all over the damn place. And trying to be forceful and arrogant about it doesn't sell it.
1: No, that makes it worse. That makes it worse.
0: Just unbelievable.
1: The confidence meter is at an all-time low with me.
0: Yep.
1: That's a big deal going back to 2016.
0: It's amazing.
1: It just makes me wonder, who in the hell's running the show? Is Biden still in charge? This comes off as a Biden-esque deal.
0: Somebody said the other day,
1: is Hunter in charge?
0: No, it was like Obama. Remember, Obama actually ran the Biden administration. Now Obama's running the Trump administration.
1: Well, I think Hunter Biden is running it because somebody's on crack if they wrote this. Hunter Biden's running it.
0: We are Red Eye Radio.
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4: After a round of extreme weather last week in the Midwest, the forecast this week appears quieter.
5: We've got actually some more rain coming back in. Nothing like what we saw last week when we had the excessive rainfall in the central Corn Belt. We're looking at the most 1 to 2 inches of rain across parts of the Midwest. Coverage will be much more scattered than last week. And in most cases, it will be beneficial rainfall, maintaining adequate to locally surplus topsoil moisture for these rapidly growing corn and soybeans.
4: USDA meteorologist Brad Rippey says the recent moisture is also benefiting Midwestern pastures this time of year.
5: And everything is really coming up roses for the Midwest as we head into some of these key weeks in the development season for corn and soybeans. So no changes, and temperatures are going to stay at a very reasonable level, and we should get a bit more moisture as we head on through the middle part of June.
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0: We are Red Eye Radio. He's Eric Carly, and I'm Gary McNamara. You know, and that's the only defense so far is that, you know, stop speculating on what the deal is. That's why we have said that then put out the deal. Then put out the deal now.
2: Why would you wait if right. you've already e-signed the deal and it's a great deal? Why would you wait to release it? Somebody tell me, give me a good answer. And, you know, I mean, we played the audio cut before. It's, well, they want to do the proper presentation. No, I don't buy that.
0: Shaking hands with representatives of the Iranian Revolutionary Guard. If you're a Trump supporter, do you agree with that?
2: If you're looking for cheerleaders, you found the wrong radio show.
0: Yeah. And as we have said, we started yesterday. Doesn't even matter what's in the deal. We're judging them by what they're saying.
2: I voted for this guy multiple right. times.
0: Yeah. So did I.
2: I want him to win.
0: Yep.
2: This brings my confidence to a new low.
0: Yeah. And as we've stated, it's up to them to not keep us guessing. And so you've got the source stories out there, as we know, which can be wrong, and we've always admitted that. But since it was released, the Bloomberg released it, and then other media picked up the 14 points. It exists out there. You can read it yourself. The administration has not said that that is false.
2: Yeah.
0: And they've had plenty of time to do it, and you know this administration does. So we have stated, we read it, we didn't see anything about Israel in it to begin with, but we're judging them by what they're saying. And for them to be out there, Vance is out there promoting a deal and criticizing the critics while not telling you what's in the deal, and telling you that it's a great deal without letting you see the deal. And it's our fault?
2: Yeah. Why aren't you complaining?
0: Yeah.
2: That's my question.
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1: From the Platte Valley Bank Weather Center, I'm meteorologist Megan Mulford. Bright sunshine expected today with daytime highs approaching 84. Northwesterly winds 15 to 20 miles an hour. Mainly clear skies tonight, lows dip down to about 51. High temperatures reach up to 82. Tomorrow, mainly clear skies. Temperatures above average Friday and Saturday with highs in the upper 80s. Thunderstorms likely Saturday. Right now, 71.
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1: We are Red Eye Radio. He's Eric Carly, and I'm Gary McNamara. Well, good morning. 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Yeah, the entire thing of they haven't released it, so nobody should be talking about it, and you guys shouldn't be talking about it. Well, then they shouldn't be talking about it.
2: They're the ones promoting it.
1: Yeah, they're promoting it, and so as we pointed out that what Vance promoted, no Republican is making that case. That it's U.S. taxpayer dollars for the $300 billion. We don't know where it's going to get. Where are you going to get $300 billion in investment into Iran? That's going to be interesting.
2: Yeah.
1: What private organization is going to say, let's invest money into the private sector of the Iran run by the Iranian Revolutionary Guard? But as we said, we've been commenting the majority of it. Now, we bring you the news. We're not going to not tell you that Bloomberg and other media outlets have released what the 14-point plan is. And when we see what the 14-point memorandum of understanding is, and we read it, it's exactly what the critics have speculated is in it.
2: Yeah, right.
1: So the early leaks, if this is what it is, and the administration has not come out, because it's been out for what now? 9-10 hours?
2: Yeah.
1: There's nobody saying, look, that's not it. It's wrong. You guys are wrong on it. You haven't heard that. And so, we report the news to you, and yeah, we'll

0: throw out a little speculation, if, when, whatever. But the thing that really gets us is the things that President Trump and J.D. Vance are actually saying, what they're saying in their own words. Here's another one. This was the worst of the president yesterday. Here we go. All right. Talking about Israel because he's attempting to make Israel the bad guy in all of this. Yeah. Here we go.
1: Israel's fighting Hezbollah too long and too many people are being killed. And you don't have to knock down an apartment house every time you're looking for somebody because there are a lot of people in those apartment houses and they're not all Hezbollah, that I can tell you.
0: He's trying to make the... And then he goes on to suggest that the former Al-Qaeda head of Syria should be disarming Hezbollah instead, which was just the most bizarre statement that you could possibly make. But he's he's implying that Israel targets civilians.
2: Right. Right. It's
0: reprehensible. Absolutely reprehensible. That's got nothing to do with speculation. He said it.
2: Yep.
0: It's pure BS. And like you, I voted for him 3 times, but I don't care. If you're going to be a tribal person, if you're going to sit there, I adore this person, they can never do wrong, then you're a moron.
2: I don't know why you wouldn't question all of this.
0: Right.
2: The people come and go. The people are fallible. The ideas remain. That's what this nation was founded on, and it doesn't matter what your name is and if I voted for you or not. If I disagree, you're going to hear about it. It's what I do for a living, and if I didn't do it for a living, you'd still hear about it because I'd probably be on my rooftop.
0: Well, you know what you haven't heard in the last couple of days or I've seen at all on social media? Because I try to read as many comments as I can just to get an idea of how people are thinking. I haven't seen one in the last 48 hours about, but it's the art of the deal, and he's playing fifth-dimensional chess.
2: Yeah, okay.
0: None of that.
2: All right.
0: You've heard more of
2: this
0: is the art of the Costanza deal.
2: Yeah.
0: Going backwards.
2: Well, the only thing I've heard is why do you keep complaining about the deal? Cuz it sucks. You know, this steak isn't steak, it's chicken. I ordered steak, but man, I guess I won't complain.
0: You know, and by the way, we do know, for example, like, you know, with the oil that's in the 14 point, we know they sold oil yesterday.
2: Yeah.
0: So we know they're getting partial sanctions relief.
2: Right.
0: But I want to get back to this because this is the one thing, and this is what J.D. Vance, you know, was talking about. Mm-hmm. This seems to be his major talking point. Mm-hmm. It's not taxpayer funds. And on this score, the Washington Free Beacon's Adam Credo, and this goes back to Andrew McCarthy's column yesterday, reports that the Trump's White House emphasis that Iran is merely getting its own money back, not taxpayer funds. How stupid do they think they are? Iran's funds are frozen based on sanctions imposed in part due to its terrorism support, in addition to its nuclear weapons work, its ballistic missile work, human rights abuses, and targeting U.S. military and civilian vessels on the high seas. If the U.S. could keep funds from Iran, but is now instead allowing the funds to be paid to Iran, that is material support to a state sponsor of terrorism. It was when Biden did it. It is when Trump does it.
2: Yeah.
0: Again, it's material support to a state sponsor of terrorism, which the Iranian regime has been since 1984 under formal State Department designation. It doesn't matter that the funds are supposedly Iran's rather than a payout from the U.S. Treasury. Our government is giving access to billions of dollars in funds to an entity our government concedes uses its funds to underwrite the arsenals and deadly activities of its terrorist proxies that target American interest and American military over the last 47 years. End of story.
2: Just insane. Just insane. Because the only way to reinstill confidence on this entire thing in a person like me is to come back November 4th or whenever it's going to be, take out the regime, take the uranium. That's not going to happen. I'm not putting a dime on that bet.
0: You just reminded me of something that I saw from an Israeli media outlet. Did I save it? I think I did. I don't know where it is. Wow, I thought I saved it. It was from an Israeli news service that said, "We are such big supporters of Trump. Either this is the worst deal ever, or hopefully we just pray he's setting them up to justify the bombing the hell out of them down the road."
2: That's a possibility.
0: But they said that's our hope. They're not too confident about it because of what has been going on, and the fact that they made the memorandum of understanding. And the fact is, we all know that they know that prices are killing them.
2: Yeah.
0: In the polling, you can't get much lower than everyone, including Republicans, judging Trump on the economy. And I'm talking about Rasmussen, all the Republican polls. It's not just, I don't trust any of the polls. The one poll I pay attention to the most is Rasmussen, to see how that moves, because that's a Republican a pollster. In the last couple of weeks, he has broken the record for lowest in the second term in the Republican poll, and lowest is the economy.
2: Yep.
0: But as you said, this is a president that was elected on strong foreign policy and the economy and the border.
2: Yeah. Yeah. Look, I have a number of theories that could work to support, if I wanted to be in the cheerleader crowd, to say what this deal might set up. I'm not in the mood. I'm not going to do that. Show me. Show me. And I don't think there should be wherever we are, we're less than 150 days from Election Day. I don't think you give them the room between now and Election Day, because there's no telling what Iran could do. Iran sees this as a win. You're not going to convince me that the regime is a new type of regime. This is an all new regime.
0: This is from, I was looking at the news and commentary on Israel. It's called Mossad Commentary. Iran firing multiple drones and ships at Hormuz every night since the agreement is signed. U.S. shooting UAVs down before they threaten vessels, source tells NBC. What was the other one that I was looking at the other day? Or it was the one thing that they had said here, is where they were like, look, we're pro-Trump. Can't see it here. I saw it yesterday, and then I didn't save it for some reason. But they were the ones that were saying, we support Trump. We hope that, our only hope is that this has got to be something to completely wipe them out in
2: a setup
0: in a few months, because this turn doesn't make any kind of sense at all.
2: Look, if you want to talk about propaganda and psyops and how this could set them up to give them false confidence, the regime, false confidence in order to move in a certain direction. And when you see them moving in that direction, you go in and you take them out. I'm not going to tell you you're wrong, because I don't know what the future is.
0: Right, but we shouldn't be doing this, because we've been told we shouldn't be speculating.
2: I know. Well, and I've talked about how after, in the first couple of weeks, when the bombing settled and they hit the pause button, I said, well, for intel purposes, that's almost necessary, because you need to knock on doors and find out who's in charge, who's still around. Trump says he's being told, or the media, in fact, is doing stories. They're being told by their spokesman that the new Ayatollah doesn't want this. We haven't seen him.
0: Yeah.
2: So I don't know what's real, what isn't real. What I do know that is that if you're going to, because on the propaganda front, just imagine that this is propaganda and setting up false hopes for Iran so that they'll make a move so you can take them out. That would be a strategy. But why aren't you on Sunday night? You should have had a primetime address announcing it bigger than ever. In fact, you would go bigger on promoting it in order to give them false confidence.
0: I found it. It's from 10 hours ago. We are huge supporters of Trump, but the current situation does not align with the man we all know. Either there has been a huge shift within himself, or he is setting up Iran for another massive round of Hellfire missiles. Please, God, we hope the latter. But the fact is, why would you need another 60 days to do it? You don't need another 60 days to do it. That's the whole point.
2: Yeah,
0: there's no need.
2: You don't. Well, see, here's the thing. 60 days almost gets you to the election. I think we're 140-something days out. 120 days almost gets you to election. So right before the election, something's going to happen one way or the other, or are we going to kick the can again? I can't tell you. What I can tell you is that this doesn't pass the smell test. A lot like that beef jerky I've been eating in the studio when the mics are off. You really don't like that at all.
0: It's quite pungent.
2: Oh my gosh, it's great. I love it.
0: Your taste buds do.
2: It's Dorito.
0: What about your nostrils?
2: It's Dorito. Oh, I love the smell of it because I know what I'm about to eat. Oh, my gosh. I could live on it. I'm taking it to an island. If that's all I get, that and one Carpenter's album, that's all I need.
0: We are Red Eye Radio.
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0: Beer Red Eye Radio, he's Eric Cronin, I'm Gary McNamara. One thing we know is that the $300 billion whatever investment fund down the road, here's General Jack Keane about that in the Iran MOU.
13: You can't have a nuclear deal for 10, 20 years, similar to the JCPOA. Well, and the funding is real. There's a $300 billion investment fund. Who cares where the money comes from? If it doesn't come from the United States, I get that. Of course it shouldn't. But it shouldn't come from anybody. I mean, when we recovered Germany and Japan, the Nazis weren't in charge. The Japanese imperialists weren't in charge. Here, the Iranians are in charge. The killers and thugs are still in charge. We don't give them that money because what are they going to do with it? They're going to recover everything we've taken away from them. Who cares whether it's coming from the Arabs, from the Qataris, or whatever? They don't get it. They shouldn't get any of it.
0: There you go.
2: Yeah.
0: And that part we know is true because Vance has verified that.
2: Yeah.
0: And so, again, it's just like, and the thing is, when they say they don't get any of it, but they have. We've allowed them to get oil money already. They've already,
2: right.
0: I guess, two tankers. They've already sold the oil, as we found out yesterday, and other things just for signing the memorandum of understanding.
2: Right.
0: And so, you can't win this argument with the Republican Party.
2: No.

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6: ABC News, I'm Brian Clark. President Trump says he's delaying Jay Clayton's nomination hearing to serve as Director of National Intelligence until Clayton's successor as the U.S. Attorney for the Southern District of New York is confirmed. The president also said he wants his controversial voter ID bill linked to the renewal of the FISA intelligence program. The president made that statement from France, where he's taking part in the G7 summit. The end of the war in Iran's been a topic of discussion there, and he's not revealed details of the agreement that's expected to be signed Friday by the U.S. and Iran. Back in Washington, Senate Majority Leader John Thune was asked what he knows about the agreement.
7: I think we're all hoping to get more information, more detail about that. I expect that'll be forthcoming.
6: One person was killed when a private jet crashed with six people on board in Laredo, Texas, and police in Delaware say one of the two people shot at Wilmington Hospitals died and that the suspect was taken into custody in Philadelphia. This is ABC News. A Florida woman who was aboard the cruise ship at the center of the hantavirus outbreak says she's not being allowed to go home. Angela Perryman says Health Secretary Robert F. Kennedy won't let her leave a Nebraska quarantine.
8: I was appalled. I was horrified that the secretary, who is not a physician, would override the doctor and violate the law just to keep me locked up.
6: One of Kennedy's reasons is that Florida officials will not provide around-the-clock surveillance at her home. An admitted serial killer faces sentencing today in New York. Rex Huerman pleaded guilty to killing 8 women and burying them around beaches on Long Island. He'll be sentenced to life without parole. At the World Cup, 20 years to the day since he scored his first World Cup goal, Argentinian superstar Lionel Messi scored a hat-trick in Argentina's 3-0 win over Algeria and moves him into a tie for the all-time World Cup goal record. I'm Brian Clark, ABC News.
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15: From the Platte Valley Bank Weather Center, I'm meteorologist Derek Height. Ample sunshine expected today, with daytime highs approaching 84. Winds out of the northwest, 15 to 20 miles an hour. Lows dip down to about 51 tonight, mainly clear. Mainly clear skies tomorrow, high of 82. Upper 80s Friday and Saturday, with thunderstorms likely Saturday. Right now, it's 69 degrees.
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17: This is America in the Morning from Westwood One. Good morning, I'm John Trout. It's Wednesday, June 17th, 2026. Here's what's coming up on America in the Morning.
18: 4 states and Washington, D.C. voted in primary elections Tuesday. I'm John Stolness in Washington.
19: Iran says any deal with the U.S. to end the war requires Israel to withdraw from Lebanon. Ed Donahue, Washington.
20: Rex Heurman learns his fate after taking a plea deal in April, admitting to 8 murders, avoiding a trial. Julie Walker, New York.
21: 8 people died in a B-52 bomber crash at a U.S. Air Force base in Southern California. I'm Hannah Zwani.
22: The Dow opens this morning at another record high. Investors are hoping oil flows through Hormuz on Friday. I'm Jessica Ettinger.
23: Republican Governor Mike DeWine says he believes that the death penalty should be abolished in Ohio. I'm Lisa Dwyer.
24: A judge in Idaho makes a decision on a controversial bathroom bill. I'm Clayton Neville.
25: All ahead on America in the Morning.
4: It's 7 after. Voters in Georgia, Alabama, Oklahoma, and Washington, D.C. voted in primary elections Tuesday, while in California, voters cast ballots for a special election to replace a former member of Congress. John Stolness has details.
18: In Georgia, Congressman Mike Collins, who received a strong endorsement from President Trump, defeated Derek Dooley for the Republican nomination for Senate.
26: Hop in, buckle up, and get ready. Y'all, this truck is fired up.
18: He'll go up against the youngest incumbent senator in the midterms, Democrat John Ossoff, who is trying to hold on to a Senate seat in a state Donald Trump won 2 years ago. Trump's endorsed pick in the governor's race, Lieutenant Governor Burt Jones, lost his Republican runoff to Rick Jackson. It's the second time this month one of Trump's picks lost a governor's primary. Randy Feenstra lost in Iowa a few weeks ago as well. Jackson will face former Atlanta Mayor Keisha Lance Bottoms in the general. In Alabama, Trump-backed Representative Barry Moore beat retired Navy SEAL Jared Hudson. Moore lavished praise on the president for his support.
27: I think he's the greatest president in my lifetime. And for him to come out early for us and get in the fight for us, that was a full circle moment for our family.
18: Moore is likely to keep that Senate seat red, expected to win in November and replace Tommy Tuberville, who won the state's gubernatorial primary last month. In Oklahoma, Congressman Kevin Hearn won his Republican primary to replace DHS Secretary Mark Wayne Mullen. In the District of Columbia, voters used a new ranked choice voting system to pick their next mayor. And voters in California voted to see who would face off against one another to replace former Congressman Eric Swalwell, who resigned in April amid sexual assault allegations. John Stolness, Washington.
4: At the G7 summit in France, President Trump touted the deal he struck with Iran to end the fighting and reopen the Strait of Hormuz, but the deal may come with a price. Israel's leadership is not accepting the terms involving Lebanon, and some senators on both sides of the aisle are wondering aloud if the deal can work. Correspondent Ed Donahue reports.
28: I'm very hopeful that it'll work. We won't know for 60, maybe 90 days, whether we're going to be able to confect a real agreement with Iran.
29: We're all hopeful that what ends up with this is no nuclear weapons, no ballistic missiles, no money for the Houthis, Hezbollah, Hamas. Then I hope the Strait's open, but we'll see.
30: None of Donald Trump's objectives have been achieved, and they're not even close to being achieved. The regime has proved that they can take America's best shot and survive. They have proved that they can control the Strait of Hormuz.
19: Iran says any deal with the U.S. to end the war requires Israel to withdraw from Lebanon. Israel has rejected that proposal.
31: Now, I'm not happy with the way Israel has handled themselves with Lebanon and with Hezbollah. They should have been able to do the job faster. It just goes on forever. And when that happens, it throws a negative light on the big deal, and that's the deal with Iran.
19: A U.S. official tells the AP withdrawal from Lebanon is not part of the deal.
31: Without the United States, there would be no Israel. Without me, there would be no Israel, because no other president was willing to do what I did. I've had a great relationship with Bibi, but now Bibi has to be more responsible with respect to Lebanon.
19: At the G7 summit in France, President Trump was asked about the Lebanon element.
31: I consider that the minor war, Iran's a big one, but we have that little pinprick out there that constantly rears its head, and that's Hezbollah.
19: Formal signing is set for Friday near Luzern, Switzerland. President Trump was asked if details of the agreement will be released.
31: Oh, I will.
32: Why not release it?
31: Well, because I'd like to get a formal setting first before we do that, but I have no problem with that. It's a good document. Here's what it says. Iran will never have a nuclear weapon.
19: The president plans to send the agreement to Congress for approval.
31: Disagreements about one thing, then Iran will never have a nuclear weapon. Never, ever, ever. The rest of it's irrelevant, frankly.
19: Ed Donahue, Washington.
0: 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Sentencing in a high-profile New York court case. When America in the Morning continues after these messages.
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0: We're back on America in the Morning. A clash of air masses could bring some severe weather today. Here's AccuWeather.com meteorologist LaTroy Thornton with the outlook.
7: A cold front pushing into a warm, moist, energetic air mass will be the spark to produce what could end up as an outbreak of severe weather today into tonight, with storms from far southeastern Nebraska to northeastern Oklahoma, northward to the Minneapolis area, and south and east through southern lower Michigan, much of Kentucky, even western parts of West Virginia and Pennsylvania, capable of numerous damaging wind gusts, as well as hail, flooding downpours, and tornadoes. The tornado risk may end up being the highest from the St. Louis area through central Illinois into much of northern and central Indiana. That's just one part of a rather active weather day today, with a tropical rainstorm off the Texas coast tracking northeastward through Friday to bring widespread heavy rainfall to parts of the Gulf Coast and the southeast as it becomes a tropical storm. A general 1 to 2 inches of rain can be expected across this area, with higher totals of at least 4 to 8 inches from far southeastern Texas through Louisiana into southern and central Mississippi and Alabama. Within this zone, localized higher rainfall totals could occur from southeastern Louisiana through southern Mississippi into Alabama. Wet weather won't be confined to these places, though, with showers from western Montana into the Dakotas and spotty afternoon thundershowers over southeastern Arizona. Steady rain is in store from northern Minnesota through much of upper and lower Michigan, with a risk for thunder in spots, plus a spotty shower for the interior northeast and a stray afternoon thunderstorm from central New York to Delaware. Today also brings a stray thundershower to southern and eastern North Carolina, with a risk for heavy storms from the South Carolina coast into northern Florida. In Lake Charles, Louisiana, expect tropical wind and rain, high 82. For Grand Junction, Colorado, today brings heat, sun, and a high fire threat, high 100. I'm AccuWeather.com meteorologist LaTroy Thornton.
0: 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The man dubbed the Gilgo Beach serial killer is set to be sentenced today in a New York court. Following the case, correspondent Julie Walker.
8: For decades, he was known as the Gilgo Beach serial killer, luring women to their deaths, discarding their remains around a Long Island, New York beach. Wednesday, Rex Heuermann learns his fate after taking a plea deal in April, admitting to 8 murders, avoiding a trial. Victims' families will have a chance to address him in court. It's unclear if he will take the opportunity to say anything. In an AP interview, Suffolk County Sheriff Errol Toulon said Heuermann seems resigned to what is likely his fate.
9: He doesn't seem uncomfortable in his cell. He probably, by now, has probably accepted what his life will be like and what his death will probably be like.
8: The Long Island family man and architect was finally caught 3 years ago after clues from a vehicle he drove led a police task force to him, and DNA from a discarded pizza crust matched evidence found on a victim. Julie Walker, New York.
0: The Air Force confirms 8 crew members died when their B-52 bomber crashed after taking off from a California military base. Correspondent Haya Panjwani reports on what authorities know so far as they've begun their investigation.
10: The aircraft went down around 11:20 a.m. on Monday at Edwards Air Force Base north of Los Angeles. Officials said that emergency crews responded after the aircraft went down. Deputy Commander at Edwards Air Force Base, Colonel James Hayes, says they don't know what the cause of the crash is.
11: Right now, we're going to stand up an interim safety board to do the initial gathering of the facts, and that will then lead to a safety investigation board, which will look into those root causes. Once that's complete, it takes about 30 days, then it'll go into an accident investigation board, and then that will determine all of the information that we can release to the public and to the next of kin.
10: The Boeing B-52 Stratofortress is a long-range bomber and has been used in conflicts involving the U.S. military from Vietnam to Iran. Audio courtesy of KERO. I'm Haya Panjwani.
0: It's 18 after. When we return on America in the Morning, another day, another gain for SpaceX investors. After these messages.
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0: It's 20 after. Here's the Midweek Business Report on America in the Morning with CNBC's Jessica Ettinger.
4: Wall Street opens this morning with the Dow at a fresh record high after a mixed day for the major averages yesterday. Bond yields fell, the 10-year under 4.5%. U.S. crude oil under $80 a barrel. Investors are hoping that the war with Iran is closer to being over. President Trump said the Strait of Hormuz would be fully open on Friday when the U.S. signs a memorandum of understanding with Iran. That's a peace pause for 60 days for both sides to negotiate the end of the war.
18: First and foremost, thankfully, he's got some semblance of a path to a deal because the urgency that the White House is facing on this is pretty existential. I've been with investors for the last 48 hours. At least knowing that there is a pathway to get to an agreement by Friday suggests to me that the White House knows that they need to move quickly on this. They need to get the strait reopened, and that is the name of the game here.
4: Data Partners' Henrietta Trays on CNBC. And here's TD Bank's Jeff Solomon with a little warning from Walmart and more.
20: The Walmart news, we are concerned about the consumer spend. We are concerned about consumer staples, right? It is really expensive to run your household for the vast majority of Americans. By the way, I think that has knock-on effect into the midterms. I think the president is super focused on the midterms, super knows that he needs to get the war in the rearview mirror because it is not a popular war with Democrats or Republicans.
4: Iran's closure of the strait has taken about a fifth of the world's oil off the market, sending energy prices soaring globally. But U.S. crude oil did fall below $80 a barrel for the first time since early March. Prices at the pump should keep falling as well. SpaceX shares up another 10% yesterday, with the company's value surpassing that of Microsoft and Amazon at one point. Here's CNBC's Sarah Eisen and David Faber.
21: There it is.
22: It just crossed, happened, as we speak. Crossed Microsoft's market
21: cap. 2 days and 31 minutes of trading has a more highly valued than Microsoft. More highly valued than Microsoft. Yes. And now they're approximate market caps, but that is staggering.
4: Carvana, known for dominating used car sales in the U.S., bought 7 new vehicle franchises in the past year, primarily selling Stellantis brands like Chrysler, Dodge, Jeep, and Ram. But new car dealers are watching. Carvana could significantly disrupt, if not reshape, the entire business. On today's watch list, the Fed will announce a decision on interest rates. It's Kevin Warsh's first announcement as Fed chair. They're expected to hold rates steady. Earnings are coming from CarMax. We get retail sales numbers for May, and we're going to get pending home sales numbers.
0: Thank you. There's CNBC's Jessica Ettinger. When we return on America in the Morning, upholding the law that allows one to use the public restroom that matches their gender identity. After these messages.

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6: It's 26 after. America in the Morning continues. There was a surprise announcement out of Ohio where Republican Governor Mike DeWine says his state should abolish the death penalty. Correspondent Lisa Dwyer reports.
7: Republican Governor Mike DeWine says he believes that the death penalty should be abolished in Ohio.
8: I no longer believe the death penalty is a deterrent to murder. The moral justification I had for voting for the death penalty simply no longer exists.
7: DeWine says that most who are convicted of the death penalty in Ohio die of natural causes or suicide or taken off death row by a court, and says that the small number of death row cases that actually end in execution does not provide a convincing deterrent for violent crime, including murder.
8: Therefore, I believe Ohio should abolish the death penalty.
7: And has already said he expects no further executions during his term, which runs through 2026. Ohio has not put an inmate to death since July 2018. I'm Lisa Dwyer.
6: An Idaho judge has temporarily blocked part of the state's new transgender bathroom law. Correspondent Clayton Neville reports the ruling means transgender people in the Gem State won't face criminal charges for using public restrooms that match the gender they identify with.
9: The move comes close to 2 weeks before Idaho's new transgender law was set to take effect. A group of transgender residents are suing, claiming the measure's too vague and would force them to choose between breaking the law and risking their safety. HB 752 makes it a crime to knowingly use a restroom that does not align with a person's biological sex at birth. The legislation also includes changing rooms and locker rooms. A first offense would be a misdemeanor punished by up to 1 year in prison, while a second offense within 5 years would be punishable by up to 5 years in prison and be a felony. The judge said the law is unconstitutional because it fails to provide sufficient standards for law enforcement. I'm Clayton Neville.
6: America in the Morning for Wednesday, June 17th, 2026 is produced by Jeff McKay. I'm John Trout. This is Westwood One.
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20: From the Platte Valley Bank Weather Center, I'm meteorologist Derek Height. Ample sunshine expected today, with daytime highs approaching 84. Winds out of the northwest, 15 to 20 miles an hour. Lows dip down to about 51 tonight, mainly clear. Mainly clear skies tomorrow, high of 82. Upper 80s Friday and Saturday, with thunderstorms likely Saturday. Right now, 64.
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6: This is America in the Morning from Westwood One. Coming up this half hour,
21: law enforcement officials disrupted a planned attack targeting the UFC cage fighting show at the White House.
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26: The continued threat of deadly flooding across parts of the South. I'm Clayton Neville.

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8: Heavy rains are expected in the south. Welcome back to America in the Morning. Here's today's forecast from AccuWeather.com meteorologist LaTroy Thornton.
9: A tropical rainstorm continues to spin along the Texas coast, likely to move northeastward through Friday with heavy rain across coastal Texas and central Louisiana, where life-threatening flooding may occur at times, before eventually spreading northeastward through the Carolinas and Georgia. Rainfall rates may reach 2 to 4 inches per hour in spots, and widespread rainfall of 1 to 2 inches is expected across this area. Higher rainfall totals up to 4 to 8 inches can be expected from far southeast Texas through much of Louisiana, southern and central Mississippi, and Alabama, but some spots from southeastern Louisiana through southern Mississippi and Alabama could end up with locally higher totals over 8 inches, perhaps closer to a foot. With this storm expected to be a tropical storm over the Gulf, the first name on this year's list of Atlantic tropical names is Arthur. Elsewhere, a potential outbreak of severe weather across portions of the Midwest and Ohio Valley lasts into tonight. Storms from today through tonight from the Minneapolis area, south and east through much of Iowa, southern Wisconsin and lower Michigan, point south and west through far northeastern Oklahoma and northern Arkansas, and places as far to the east as northwestern West Virginia and western Pennsylvania could bring hail, widespread damaging wind gusts, even tornadoes. Otherwise, a spotty morning shower over the interior northeast gives way to a stray afternoon thunderstorm from the Delmarva Peninsula northward into central New York. Look for steady rain with some thunder from the northern part of lower Michigan, north and west through northern Minnesota, with showers west of there from the Dakotas into central Montana. Most areas from there south and west through the west coast look to be dry today, with the exception of some spotty afternoon thunder showers developing around the Arizona-New Mexico border. That's the weather across America. I'm AccuWeather.com meteorologist LaTroy Thornton.
8: 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The FBI and other law enforcement agencies were able to disrupt an alleged plot targeting this past weekend's UFC Freedom 250 event on the South Lawn of the White House. Ed Donahue reports 5 arrests have been made and another 24 others have been identified in connection with a planned attack that would have used explosive-laden drones and other weapons at the event attended by President Trump and his family.
10: Court papers show law enforcement officials disrupted a planned attack targeting the UFC cage fighting show at the White House over the weekend.
11: 23 people do not get to the point where they're going to commit a mass terror incident in Washington, D.C. without some serious funding, without some serious coordination. And we've actually

0: been trying to go with those of coordination because this is a terrorist plot.
1: The paper said plotters disgruntled with the direction of the country spoke of flying explosive-laden drones and shooting panicked crowd members as they fled.
0: This is very, very dark stuff.
1: Vice President J.D. Vance spoke to Fox News Channel.
0: This is what happens when people turn the rhetoric up so loud that disagreeing with somebody is a cause for violence. That's the place that we've come to, unfortunately, with too much of our political rhetoric. We got to tell everybody to tone it down.
1: The FBI obtained encrypted text messages showing roughly 20 people sharing detailed maps of the area and discussing the need for a safe house and escape routes after the attack. The affidavit said members of the group believed the country needed to be torn down and rebuilt. Some felt people who were involved with Jeffrey Epstein should not govern the country. Ed Donahue, Washington.
2: Just days after the multi-million dollar repair, repainting, and refitting of the reflecting pool on the National Mall in front of the Lincoln Memorial, a problem that's plagued the water for decades is back. Algae. More from correspondent Rich Johnson.
3: After thousands of gallons of new blue paint.
4: Think of it as a swimming pool. We have a color. It's called American flag blue.
3: And a renovation that cost about $14 million. Algae is quickly regrown in the reflecting pool water.
5: It was 100% waste and fun.
3: Maryland resident and pool owner Dana Pace was surveying the scene as National Park Service crews poured several gallons of hydrogen peroxide into the pool. She says the president is right in his assessment.
6: You have to treat it like a swimming pool with chemicals, chlorine, etc. And that's not what this pool was designed for.
3: Another pool owner surveying the scene.
7: But I like it a little gamey.
3: Patrick Hicks of Florida understands the issue.
8: I know what it takes and what an environmental wreck it is to keep dumping those chemicals in the water to keep it blue.
3: Algae's been an issue for the reflecting pool for decades as the D.C. sun heats the shallow, still water. But once the current growth is killed and removed, crews say the new state-of-the-art filtration system known as the ozone nanobubbler will keep the water clean. Other tourists and locals walking by have various opinions about the whole thing and shared them with the BBC.
9: It's a reflecting pool, not a swimming pool.
10: Seems like a nice idea.
11: History does not need to be changed.
12: As a Washingtonian, I like it.
3: And Hicks says there is a compromise.
8: As long as it doesn't stink, I'm okay. And as long as I can enjoy it and get close, I'm fine with it and happy about it.
3: I'm Richard Johnson.
2: A slow-moving weather system near South Texas and parts of Louisiana has the potential to strengthen into a tropical storm before moving inland later this week. Correspondent Clayton Neville reports flooding could be widespread and damaging to both states.
13: The threat of deadly flooding comes after parts of central and southeast Texas and some of Louisiana were drenched with rain in recent days. These Houston area residents told KHOU-TV the water rose fast and dozens of drivers were stranded in their cars or had to abandon them altogether.
14: One second I was turning around doing orders and then the next second it's flooded.
15: It's high water. It's up to the middle of their doors. So as soon as they open the door, the water likes to rush in.
13: The National Hurricane Center says the system has the potential to become tropical. Cyclone 1 of this hurricane season.
16: Several days of dangerous and potentially life-threatening flash flooding along portions of the Gulf Coast from the mid and upper Texas coast across much of central Louisiana, central and southern Mississippi, stretching into central Alabama through the next several days.
13: National Hurricane Center Director Dr. Michael Brennan.
16: Corpus Christi to Houston, across much of Louisiana, much of central Mississippi, and into central Alabama. We are expecting widespread rainfall totals of 4 to 8 inches, with isolated amounts of as high as 12 inches through this area, which could cause significant and potentially life-threatening flash flooding over the next several days.
13: The water expected to keep rising in coming days.
16: We also have several flash flood warnings and river flood warnings already in effect.
13: Texas Governor Greg Abbott has issued a disaster declaration for 101 counties. As the potential for flash flooding is widespread across the southern parts of the Lone Star State.
16: We could see tropical storm conditions anywhere along the coast from Sargent, Texas to Morgan City, Louisiana, as we are expecting the system to strengthen and bring the potential for tropical storm conditions to the coast in that region, regardless of whether or not it actually becomes tropical storm or not. And we could see minor to moderate coastal flooding across portions of the upper Texas and Louisiana coastline.
13: In Texas, I'm Clayton Neville.
2: It's 17 till. Among the stories we're covering next, update on a Chicago cross burning and alleged Antifa members suspects in an ICE crackdown. when America in the Morning returns after these messages.
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2: It's 15 till. America in the Morning continues. Federal prosecutors announced they're charging 15 people they claim are connected to Antifa and impeded agents during Minnesota's immigration crackdown. Correspondent Julie Walker reports.
22: A federal indictment was unsealed, charging 15 defendants with conspiracy to impede or injure federal officers and other charges related to efforts of two Minneapolis-based Antifa groups that violently opposed the enforcement of federal law in our state. The defendants are members and associates of Direct Action Minnesota.
23: Minnesota's U.S. Attorney Daniel Rosen announcing Tuesday 15 members of two Minneapolis Antifa groups are charged with conspiracy to impede or injure federal officers involved in the Trump administration's immigration crackdown in the state earlier this year.
22: Today's charges and arrests reflect a broad federal effort to address organized, lawless behavior which seeks to disrupt the execution of federal law, endanger law enforcement, and importantly, endanger the very communities that these defendants falsely claim to be protecting.
23: Rosen says their actions include stalking ICE agents, throwing blocks of ice at their vehicles, and setting up blockades around federal buildings. Meanwhile, the U.S. attorney was asked about charges related to federal agents fatally shooting Alex Preddy and Renee Good and said those investigations are ongoing. I'm Julie Walker.
2: A suspect is in custody following a double shooting Tuesday afternoon that left one person dead inside Wilmington Hospital in Delaware. Police in Philadelphia took a 23-year-old man into custody and is facing extradition back to Delaware to face charges. Wilmington Hospital was placed on lockdown after the shooting, but that has since been lifted. Authorities believe the shooter was a hospital employee who shot two other hospital employees and said they've determined the shooting to be a targeted incident. Several agencies, including the FBI, were involved in tracking down the suspected shooter. We reported last week on America in the Morning about a police investigation in Chicago after local residents found a cross on fire in a public park. On Tuesday, authorities arrested a person they believe is linked to that cross burning. Correspondent Jennifer King reports.
0: Police in Chicago say a man is in custody in an arson and potential hate crime investigation after a large cross was set on fire June 9th in Chicago's Grant Park. Kanika Carlton was driving home from running errands when she saw the burning cross.
1: In 2026, we are burning crosses.
0: Whoa. Last week, Merlin Liu sent a video to NBC5 Chicago saying he's the shirtless man in photos distributed by police, apologizing to people who are offended and complaining about President Trump. Liu, a senior at the University of Illinois Chicago, told NBC's Chuck Gotti he was trying to protest the Trump administration and Christian nationalist MAGA supporters. Liu says he built the cross from slats he carried from his apartment, topped it with a red hat, and got the fire going with toilet paper and lighter fluid. The 21-year-old from Naperville claimed he knew of the historical relevance but did not understand the degree to which the act would appear to be racially motivated. I'm Jennifer King.
2: A controversial young quarterback is turning pro rather than returning to college. Correspondent Gethin Coolbaugh reports the situation facing Brendan Sorsby is a gambling controversy.
4: Transfer quarterback Brendan Sorsby will not play for Texas Tech this fall. He is instead planning to enter the NFL supplemental draft. That will end an unprecedented legal fight over the college eligibility for a player who had acknowledged betting on college and pro sports, including some on his own team while a freshman at Indiana 4 years ago. It came on the same day the NCAA and Big 12 had filings in different courts challenging a temporary injunction that cleared the way for Sorsby to play, despite being declared ineligible after making thousands of bets worth at least $90,000 in college. I'm Gethin Coolbaugh.
2: A Chinese cybercrime operation weaponized Google's own AI, and the FBI is shutting the network down. The new old tech guy, Chuck Palm, has that story.
5: We've all gotten that one text. Maybe it said your toll was unpaid, or your USPS package was held. And you almost clicked. Well, now we know who built those sites and just how cheap it was. Google filed suit this week against a Chinese-based operation called Outsider Enterprise. These guys aren't just hackers. They're running a franchise. For $88 a week, any criminal with a Telegram account could buy a kit that built convincing fake websites impersonating Google, YouTube, or the post office, even EasyPass. 290 different templates, all turnkey. And what made those fake sites look so real? Google's own Gemini, the AI code writing those sites. In just 2 weeks this past May, the gang fired off 2.5 million scam texts. The FBI puts the total damage at around $1.9 billion and nearly 4 million stolen credit card numbers. Google isn't just suing. They're coordinating with the FBI and working with AT&T, T-Mobile, and Verizon to shut the pipeline down at the network level. Pro tip, if you get a text about a toll, a package, or a payment you don't remember, don't click it. Forward it to 7726. That's spam on your keypad, and that's how you fight back. Follow the new old tech guy on X, at Chuck Palm.
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24: Some of soccer's brightest stars were on the big stage at the World Cup Tuesday. Kylian Mbappe scored twice to lead France over Senegal 3-1, becoming the top international scorer in French history and temporarily moving him ahead of Lionel Messi in World Cup goals. But the Argentine superstar posted a hat trick in a 3-0 rout of Algeria, tying him with Miroslav Klose. Those two share the record with 16 World Cup goals all time. Next man up, perhaps, Premier League star Erling Haaland. He scored twice in his World Cup debut as Norway nailed Iraq 4-1. The U.S. is back on the pitch Friday versus Australia. Baseball, the Dodgers shaded the Rays 1-0. Justin Robleski allowed 3 hits, and Shohei Ohtani's homer provided all the scoring. Manager Dave Roberts says don't sleep on the D.
25: It just goes hand in hand, the pitching with the defense, and the positioning has been great. The defense, you know, Max got a lot of action today, a lot of hard contact, made plays, and then Mookie's just been fantastic at short.
24: Brewers edge the Guardians. Guardians 2-1. Each team managed just four hits, but two of Milwaukee's left the park, courtesy of Bryce Durang and Garrett Mitchell. Reliever Aaron Ashby becomes the first 10-game winner in the majors this year. Yankees walloped the White Sox in a clash of division leaders. Cal Raleigh returned from the injured list to deliver a tie-breaking two-run single as the Mariners scuttled the Orioles. Angels shut out the Diamondbacks behind Reed Detmers and the Bookworms, while Mike Trout went deep. And in the What Have You Done For Me Lately department, 2 days after losing the Stanley Cup Finals, the Vegas Golden Knights announced that coach John Tortorella will not be back next year. Torts was hired late in the season, won 21 of 30 games between then and the end of the playoffs. Two more, and he'd have his name on the cup. That's Wednesday Sports.
2: Thank you, sir. Now 7 before the hour. When we return on America in the Morning, from lightsabers to hoverboards, Hollywood prop auction, when we return after these messages.
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2: It's 5 till. Welcome back. You're with America in the Morning. As we move towards summer, there's a number of big-name concerts heading to stages around the nation. Entertainment reporter Kevin Carr takes a look at the top summer shows.
26: With plenty of warm days left in the summer, music fans can still find a major concert tour on the schedule. Ariana Grande just kicked off the Eternal Sunshine Tour this month, with performances continuing through September. I need somebody to body. BTS is back with specialty Oreos and events around the globe. Fresh off winning Artist of the Year at the American Music Awards, this breakthrough K-pop band is currently on their Arirang World Tour through next spring. I'd risk it all for you. Other major music stars already on tour this summer include Bruno Mars, Post Malone, Olivia Dean, and Zach Bryan, all playing through October. I'm in love with the shape of you. Ed Sheeran is currently performing on the Loop Tour, which goes through November before heading overseas. And classic rock is back with new tours in July from AC/DC, Motley Crue, and Bon Jovi. Finally, Olivia Rodrigo's The Unraveled tour kicks off in September and runs into next spring. Similarly, the North American leg of Doja Cat's tour Movie World kicks off in October and runs through December. I'm Kevin Carr.
2: trying on the witch's hat from The Wizard of Oz, or maybe fight your friend while wielding a Star Wars lightsaber, or hold a hoverboard from Back to the Future. Correspondent Haya Panjwani reports some iconic Hollywood props from movies including Rocky, The Godfather, and Willy Wonka and the Chocolate Factory will soon be up for auction.
3: Some iconic movie props are up for auction. The Hollywood and Entertainment Signature Auction, presented by Heritage Auctions, will be held from July 13th to 17th. It features iconic items from movies, music, and pop culture. A Luke Skywalker lightsaber from The Empire Strikes Back is expected to fetch at least $1 million at the upcoming auction. Other notable pieces include hats from The Wizard of Oz and Willy Wonka and the Chocolate Factory, hoverboards from Back to the Future 2, and rugs from The Big Lebowski.
13: If I fell in love with you, would you promise to be true?
3: John Lennon's handwritten lyrics for If I Fell will also be up for sale. Bidding for that will start at $500,000. I'm Haya Panjwani.
2: America in the Morning for Wednesday, June 17th, 2026 is produced by Jeff McKay. I'm John Trout. This is Westwood One.
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16: ABC News, I'm Brian Clark. The president this morning abruptly pausing his nomination for the next director of national intelligence, demanding that Congress instead pass both a voter ID bill and reauthorize a key intelligence program. New reports say the deal to end the war between the U.S. and Iran includes a provision that Iran will be able to sell its oil without restrictions as soon as the document is signed. That's expected Friday. It also calls for an immediate end to fighting in Lebanon between Israel and Hezbollah. We're learning more about the alleged plot to attack the UFC fight at the White House and its alleged leader, a 19-year-old from Ohio named Tyson Prosper.
17: They describe him as a ringleader, and they say that this group chat that he was a part of on Signal, that the members of it would often talk about anti-government sentiment, that they particularly outraged over the government's handling of the Jeffrey Epstein files.
16: It's ABC's Alex Malum. The first tip was from Prosper's mother, who was concerned about gun purchases. This is ABC News. A Florida woman who was exposed to hantavirus on board the MV Hondius ship last month has been barred from leaving the Nebraska quarantine facility where she's been staying.
18: 47-year-old Angela Perryman has been in quarantine in Nebraska for more than a month, even though
27: I have experienced no symptoms of the hantavirus. In fact, none of the Americans that were evacuated have had any symptoms. We are all clear.
18: Georgetown lawyer Lawrence Gostin.
28: She's being held, deprived of her liberty, which is the greatest deprivation you can have.
18: Health Secretary Robert F. Kennedy Jr. this week signed an order refusing to release Perryman. One of the reasons? Florida officials refused to conduct daily in-person monitoring and around-the-clock surveillance as required by federal officials. Dave Packer, ABC News.
16: Police in Vietnam busted a cat meat crime ring and say they rescued more than 400 cats. Ho Chi Minh City police said the suspects admitted to trapping and collecting cats over the last 3 years. I'm Brian Clark, ABC News.
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7: From the Platte Valley Bank Weather Center, I'm meteorologist Derek Height. Ample sunshine expected today, with daytime highs approaching 84. Winds out of the northwest, 15 to 20 miles an hour. Lows dip down to about 51 tonight, mainly clear. Mainly clear skies tomorrow, high of 82. Upper 80s Friday and Saturday, with thunderstorms likely Saturday. Right now, it's 61 degrees.
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9: This is America in the Morning from Westwood One. Good morning, I'm John Trout. It's Wednesday, June 17th, 2026. 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
10: Four states and Washington, D.C. voted in primary elections Tuesday. I'm John Stolness in Washington.
11: Iran says any deal with the U.S. to end the war requires Israel to withdraw from Lebanon. Ed Donahue, Washington.
12: Rex Heurman learns his fate after taking a plea deal in April, admitting to 8 murders, avoiding a trial. Julie Walker, New York.
13: 8 people died in a B-52 bomber crash at a U.S. Air Force base in Southern California. I'm Hannah Pinsloni.
14: The Dow opens this morning at another record high. Investors are hoping oil flows through Hormuz on Friday. I'm Jessica Ettinger.
15: Republican Governor Mike DeWine says he believes that the death penalty should be abolished in Ohio. I'm Lisa Dwyer.
16: A judge in Idaho makes a decision on a controversial bathroom bill. I'm Clayton Neville.
9: All ahead on America in the Morning. It's 7 after. Voters in Georgia, Alabama, Oklahoma, and Washington, D.C. voted in primary elections Tuesday, while in California, voters cast ballots for a special election to replace a former member of Congress. John Stolness has details.
10: In Georgia, Congressman Mike Collins, who received a strong endorsement from President Trump, defeated Derek Dooley for the Republican nomination for Senate.
17: Hop in, buckle up, and get ready. Y'all, this truck is fired up.
10: He'll go up against the youngest incumbent senator in the midterms, Democrat John Ossoff, who is trying to hold on to a Senate seat in a state Donald Trump won 2 years ago. Trump's endorsed pick in the governor's race, Lieutenant Governor Burt Jones, lost his Republican runoff

0: to Rick Jackson. It's the second time this month one of Trump's picks lost a governor's primary. Randy Feenstra lost in Iowa a few weeks ago as well. Jackson will face former Atlanta Mayor Keisha Lance Bottoms in the general. In Alabama, Trump-backed Representative Barry Moore beat retired Navy SEAL Jared Hudson. Moore lavished praise on the president for his support.
1: I think he's the greatest president in my lifetime. And for him to come out early for us and get in a fight for us, that was a full circle moment for our family.
0: Moore is likely to keep that Senate seat red, expected to win in November and replace Tommy Tuberville, who won the state's gubernatorial primary last month. In Oklahoma, Congressman Kevin Hearn won his Republican primary to replace DHS Secretary Mark Wayne Mullen. In the District of Columbia, voters used a new ranked choice voting system to pick their next mayor. And voters in California voted to see who would face off against one another to replace former Congressman Eric Swalwell, who resigned in April amid sexual assault allegations. John Stolness, Washington.
2: At the G7 summit in France, President Trump touted the deal he struck with Iran to end the fighting and reopen the Strait of Hormuz, but the deal may come with a price. Israel's leadership is not accepting the terms involving Lebanon, and some senators on both sides of the aisle are wondering aloud if the deal can work. Correspondent Ed Donahue reports.
3: I'm very hopeful that it'll work. We won't know for 60, maybe 90 days, whether we're going to be able to confect a real agreement with Iran.
4: We're all hopeful that what ends up with this is no nuclear weapons, no ballistic missiles, no money for the Houthis, Hezbollah, Hamas. Then I hope the strait's open, but we'll see.
5: None of Donald Trump's objectives have been achieved, and they're not even close to being achieved. The regime has proved that they can take America's best shot and survive. They have proved that they can control the Strait of Hormuz.
6: Iran says any deal with the U.S. to end the war requires Israel to withdraw from Lebanon. Israel has rejected that proposal.
7: Now, I'm not happy with the way Israel has handled themselves with Lebanon and with Hezbollah. They should have been able to do the job faster. It just goes on forever. And when that happens, it throws a negative light on the big deal, and that's the deal with Iran.
6: A U.S. official tells the AP withdrawal from Lebanon is not part of the deal.
7: Without the United States, there would be no Israel. Without me, there would be no Israel, because no other president was willing to do what I did. I've had a great relationship with Bibi, but now Bibi has to be more responsible with respect to Lebanon.
6: At the G7 summit in France, President Trump was asked about the Lebanon element.
7: I consider that the minor war, Iran's a big one, but we have that a little pinprick out there that constantly rears its head, and that's Hezbollah.
6: Formal signing is set for Friday near Luzerne, Switzerland. President Trump was asked if details of the agreement will be released.
7: Oh, I will.
8: Why not release it?
7: Well, because I'd like to get a formal setting first before we do that. But I have no problem with that. It's a good document. Here's what it says. Iran will never have a nuclear weapon.
6: The president plans to send the agreement to Congress for approval.
7: This agreement's about one thing, that Iran will never have a nuclear weapon. Never, ever, ever. The rest of it's irrelevant, frankly.
6: Ed Donahue, Washington.
2: 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Sentencing in a high-profile New York court case. When America in the Morning continues after these messages.
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2: We're back on America in the Morning. A clash of air masses could bring some severe weather today. Here's AccuWeather.com meteorologist LaTroy Thornton with the outlook.
13: A cold front pushing into a warm, moist, energetic air mass will be the spark to produce what could end up as an outbreak of severe weather today into tonight, with storms from far southeastern Nebraska to northeastern Oklahoma, northward to the Minneapolis area, and south and east through southern lower Michigan, much of Kentucky, even western parts of West Virginia and Pennsylvania, capable of numerous damaging wind gusts, as well as hail, flooding downpours, and tornadoes. The tornado risk may end up being the highest from the St. Louis area through central Illinois into much of northern and central Indiana. That's just one part of a rather active weather day today, with a tropical rainstorm off the Texas coast tracking northeastward through Friday to bring widespread heavy rainfall to parts of the Gulf Coast and the southeast as it becomes a tropical storm. A general 1 to 2 inches of rain can be expected across this area, with higher totals of at least 4 to 8 inches from far southeastern Texas through Louisiana into southern and central Mississippi and Alabama. Within this zone, localized higher rainfall totals could occur from southeastern Louisiana through southern Mississippi into Alabama. Wet weather won't be confined to these places, though, with showers from western Montana into the Dakotas and spotty afternoon thundershowers over southeastern Arizona. Steady rain is in store from northern Minnesota through much of upper and lower Michigan, with a risk for thunder in spots, plus a spotty shower for the interior northeast and a stray afternoon thunderstorm from central New York to Delaware. Today also brings a stray thundershower to southern and eastern North Carolina, with a risk for heavy storms from the South Carolina coast into northern Florida. In Lake Charles, Louisiana, expect tropical wind and rain, high 82. For Grand Junction, Colorado, today brings heat, sun, and a high fire threat, high 100. I'm AccuWeather.com meteorologist LaTroy Thornton.
2: 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The man dubbed the Gilgo Beach serial killer is set to be sentenced today in a New York court. Following the case, correspondent Julie Walker.
14: For decades, he was known as the Gilgo Beach serial killer, luring women to their deaths, discarding their remains around a Long Island, New York beach. Wednesday, Rex Heuermann learns his fate after taking a plea deal in April, admitting to 8 murders, avoiding a trial. Victims' families will have a chance to address him in court. It's unclear if he will take the opportunity to say anything. In an AP interview, Suffolk County Sheriff Errol Toulon said Heuermann seems resigned to what is likely his fate.
15: He doesn't seem uncomfortable in his cell. He probably, by now, has probably accepted what his life will be like and what his death will probably be like.
14: The Long Island family man and architect was finally caught 3 years ago after clues from a vehicle he drove led a police task force to him, and DNA from a discarded pizza crust matched evidence found on a victim. Julie Walker, New York.
2: The Air Force confirms 8 crew members died when their B-52 bomber crashed after taking off from a California military base. Correspondent Haya Panjwani reports on what authorities know so far as they've begun their investigation.
16: The aircraft went down around 11:20 a.m. on Monday at Edwards Air Force Base north of Los Angeles. Officials said that emergency crews responded after the aircraft went down. Deputy Commander at Edwards Air Force Base, Colonel James Hayes, says they don't know what the cause of the crash is.
17: Right now, we're going to stand up an interim safety board to do the initial gathering of the facts, and that will then lead to a safety investigation board, which will look into those root causes. Once that's complete, it takes about 30 days, then it'll go into an accident investigation board, and then that will determine all of the information that we can release to the public and to the next of kin.
16: The Boeing B-52 Stratofortress is a long-range bomber and has been used in conflicts involving the U.S. military from Vietnam to Iran. Audio courtesy of KERO. I'm Haya Pinjwani.
2: It's 18 after. When we return on America in the Morning, another day, another gain for SpaceX investors. After these messages.
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2: It's 20 after. Here's the midweek business report on America in the Morning with CNBC's Jessica Ettinger.
23: Wall Street opens this morning with the Dow at a fresh record high after a mixed day for the major averages yesterday. Bond yields fell, the 10-year under 4.5%. U.S. crude oil under $80 a barrel. Investors are hoping that the war with Iran is closer to being over. President Trump said the Strait of Hormuz would be fully open on Friday when the U.S. signs a memorandum of understanding with Iran. That's a peace pause for 60 days for both sides to negotiate the end of the war.
24: First and foremost, thankfully, he's got some semblance of a path to a deal because the urgency that the White House is facing on this is pretty existential. I've been with investors for the last 48 hours. At least knowing that there is a pathway to get to an agreement by Friday suggests to me that the White House knows that they need to move quickly on this. They need to get the strait reopened, and that is the name of the game here.
23: Data Partners' Henrietta Trays on CNBC. And here's TD Bank's Jeff Solomon with a little warning from Walmart and more.
25: The Walmart news, we are concerned about the consumer spend. We are concerned about consumer staples, right? It is really expensive to run your household for the vast majority of Americans. By the way, I think that has knock-on effect into the midterms. I think the president is super focused on the midterms, super knows that he needs to get the war in the rearview mirror because it is not a popular war with Democrats or Republicans.
23: Iran's closure of the strait has taken about a fifth of the world's oil off the market, sending energy prices soaring globally. But U.S. crude oil did fall below $80 a barrel for the first time since early March. Prices at the pump should keep falling as well. SpaceX shares up another 10% yesterday, with the company's value surpassing that of Microsoft and Amazon at one point. Here's CNBC's Sarah Eisen and David Faber.
0: There it is.
1: It just crossed, happened. So as we speak, crossed Microsoft's market
0: two
1: cap.
0: 2 days and 31 minutes of trading has a more highly valued than Microsoft. More highly valued than Microsoft. Yes. And now they're approximate market caps, but that is staggering.
23: Carvana, known for dominating used car sales in the U.S., bought seven new vehicle franchises in the past year, primarily selling Stellantis brands like Chrysler, Dodge, Jeep, and Ram. But new car dealers are watching. Carvana could significantly disrupt, if not reshape, the entire business. On today's watch list, the Fed will announce a decision on interest rates. It's Kevin Warsh's first announcement as Fed chair. They're expected to hold rates steady. Earnings are coming from CarMax. We get retail sales numbers for May, and we're going to get pending home sales numbers.
2: Thank you. There's CNBC's Jessica Ettinger. When we return on America in the Morning, upholding the law that allows one to use the public restroom that matches their gender identity. After these messages.

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6: It's 26 after. America in the Morning continues. There was a surprise announcement out of Ohio where Republican Governor Mike DeWine says his state should abolish the death penalty. Correspondent Lisa Dwyer reports.
7: Republican Governor Mike DeWine says he believes that the death penalty should be abolished in Ohio.
8: I no longer believe the death penalty is a deterrent to murder. The moral justification I had for voting for the death penalty simply no longer exists.
7: DeWine says that most who are convicted of the death penalty in Ohio die of natural causes or suicide or taken off death row by a court, and says that the small number of death row cases that actually end in execution does not provide a convincing deterrent for violent crime, including murder.
8: Therefore, I believe Ohio should abolish the death penalty.
7: And has already said he expects no further executions during his term, which runs through 2026. Ohio has not put an inmate to death since July 2018. I'm Lisa Dwyer.
6: An Idaho judge has temporarily blocked part of the state's new transgender bathroom law. Correspondent Clayton Neville reports the ruling means transgender people in the Gem State won't face criminal charges for using public restrooms that match the gender they identify with.
9: The move comes close to 2 weeks before Idaho's new transgender law was set to take effect. A group of

0: Transgender residents are suing, claiming the measure's too vague and would force them to choose between breaking the law and risking their safety. HB 752 makes it a crime to knowingly use a restroom that does not align with a person's biological sex at birth. The legislation also includes changing rooms and locker rooms. A first offense would be a misdemeanor punished by up to 1 year in prison, while a second offense within 5 years would be punishable by up to 5 years in prison and be a felony. The judge said the law is unconstitutional because it fails to provide sufficient standards for law enforcement. I'm Clayton Neville.
1: America in the Morning for Wednesday, June 17th, 2026 is produced by Jeff McKay. I'm John Trout. This is Westwood One.
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11: From the Platte Valley Bank Weather Center, I'm meteorologist Derek Height. Ample sunshine expected today, with daytime highs approaching 84. Winds out of the northwest, 15 to 20 miles an hour. Lows dip down to about 51 tonight, mainly clear. Mainly clear skies tomorrow, high of 82. Upper 80s Friday and Saturday, with thunderstorms likely Saturday. Right now, it's 61 degrees.
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1: This is America in the Morning from Westwood One. Coming up this half hour.
12: Law enforcement officials disrupted a planned attack targeting the UFC cage fighting show at the White House.
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14: I'm Richard Johnson.
0: The continued threat of deadly flooding across parts of the South. I'm Clayton Neville.
17: 15 members of two Minneapolis Antifa groups are charged with conspiracy to impede or injure federal officers. I'm Julie Walker.
18: 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I'm the new old tech guy, Chuck Palm.
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6: Heavy rains are expected in the south. Welcome back to America in the Morning. Here's today's forecast from AccuWeather.com meteorologist LaTroy Thornton.
7: A tropical rainstorm continues to spin along the Texas coast, likely to move northeastward through Friday with heavy rain across coastal Texas and central Louisiana, where life-threatening flooding may occur at times, before eventually spreading northeastward through the Carolinas and Georgia. Rainfall rates may reach 2 to 4 inches per hour in spots, and widespread rainfall of 1 to 2 inches is expected across this area. Higher rainfall totals up to 4 to 8 inches can be expected from far southeast Texas through much of Louisiana, southern and central Mississippi, and Alabama, but some spots from southeastern Louisiana through southern Mississippi and Alabama could end up with locally higher totals, over 8 inches, perhaps closer to a foot. With this storm expected to be a tropical storm over the Gulf, the first name on this year's list of Atlantic tropical names is Arthur. Elsewhere, a potential outbreak of severe weather across portions of the Midwest and Ohio Valley lasts into tonight. Storms from today through tonight from the Minneapolis area, south and east through much of Iowa, southern Wisconsin and lower Michigan, point south and west through far northeastern Oklahoma and northern Arkansas, and places as far to the east as northwestern West Virginia and western Pennsylvania could bring hail, widespread damaging wind gusts, even tornadoes. Otherwise, a spotty morning shower over the interior northeast gives way to a stray afternoon thunderstorm from the Delmarva Peninsula northward into central New York. Look for steady rain with some thunder from the northern part of lower Michigan, north and west through northern Minnesota, with showers west of there from the Dakotas into central Montana. Most areas from there south and west through the west coast look to be dry today, with the exception of some spotty afternoon thunder showers developing around the Arizona-New Mexico border. That's the weather across America. I'm AccuWeather.com meteorologist LaTroy Thornton.
6: 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The FBI and other law enforcement agencies were able to disrupt an alleged plot targeting this past weekend's UFC Freedom 250 event on the South Lawn of the White House. Ed Donahue reports 5 arrests have been made and another 24 others have been identified in connection with a planned attack that would have used explosive-laden drones and other weapons at the event attended by President Trump and his family.
8: Court papers show law enforcement officials disrupted a planned attack targeting the UFC cage fighting show at the White House over the weekend.
9: 23 people do not get to the point where they're going to commit a mass terror incident in Washington, D.C. without some serious funding, without some serious coordination. And we've actually been trying to go with those networks coordination because this is it's a terrorist plot.
8: The papers said plotters disgruntled with the direction of the country, spoke of flying explosive-laden drones and shooting panicked crowd members as they fled.
9: This is very, very dark stuff.
8: Vice President J.D. Vance spoke to Fox News Channel.
9: This is what happens when people turn the rhetoric up so loud that disagreeing with somebody is a cause for violence. That's the place that we've come to,

0: Unfortunately, with too much of our political rhetoric, we got to tell everybody to tone it down.
1: The FBI obtained encrypted text messages showing roughly 20 people sharing detailed maps of the area and discussing the need for a safe house and escape routes after the attack. The affidavit said members of the group believed the country needed to be torn down and rebuilt. Some felt people who were involved with Jeffrey Epstein should not govern the country. Ed Donahue, Washington.
2: Just days after the multi-million dollar repair, repainting, and refitting of the reflecting pool on the National Mall in front of the Lincoln Memorial, a problem that's plagued the water for decades is back. Algae. More from correspondent Rich Johnson.
3: After thousands of gallons of new blue paint.
4: Think of it as a swimming pool. We have a color. It's called American flag blue.
3: And a renovation that cost about $14 million. Algae is quickly regrown in the reflecting pool water.
5: It was 100% waste of fun.
3: Maryland resident and pool owner Dana Pace was surveying the scene as National Park Service crews poured several gallons of hydrogen peroxide into the pool. She says the president is right in his assessment.
6: You have to treat it like a swimming pool with chemicals, chlorine, etc. And that's not what this pool was designed for.
3: Another pool owner surveying the scene.
7: But I like it a little gamey.
3: Patrick Hicks of Florida understands the issue.
8: I know what it takes and what an environmental wreck it is to keep dumping those chemicals in the water to keep it blue.
3: Algae's been an issue for the reflecting pool for decades as the D.C. sun heats the shallow, still water. But once the current growth is killed and removed, crews say the new state-of-the-art filtration system known as the ozone nanobubbler will keep the water clean. Other tourists and locals walking by have various opinions about the whole thing and shared them with the BBC.
9: It's a reflecting pool, not a swimming pool.
10: Seems like a nice idea.
11: History does not need to be changed.
12: As a Washingtonian, I like it.
3: And Hicks says there is a compromise.
8: As long as it doesn't stink, I'm okay. And as long as I can enjoy it and get close, I'm fine with it and happy about it.
3: I'm Richard Johnson.
2: A slow-moving weather system near South Texas and parts of Louisiana has the potential to strengthen into a tropical storm before moving inland later this week. Correspondent Clayton Neville reports flooding could be widespread and damaging to both states.
13: The threat of deadly flooding comes after parts of central and southeast Texas and some of Louisiana were drenched with rain in recent days. These Houston-area residents told KHOU-TV the water rose fast and dozens of drivers were stranded in their cars or had to abandon them altogether.
14: One second I was turning around doing orders and then the next second it's flooded.
15: It's high water. It's up to the middle of their doors. So as soon as they open the door, the water likes to rush in.
13: The National Hurricane Center says the system has the potential to become tropical. Cyclone one of this hurricane season.
16: Several days of dangerous and potentially life-threatening flash flooding along portions of the Gulf Coast from the mid and upper Texas coast across much of central Louisiana, central and southern Mississippi, stretching into central Alabama through the next several days.
13: National Hurricane Center Director Dr. Michael Brennan.
16: Corpus Christi to Houston, across much of Louisiana, much of central Mississippi, and into central Alabama. We are expecting widespread rainfall totals of 4 to 8 inches with isolated amounts of as high as 12 inches through this area, which could cause significant and potentially life-threatening flash flooding over the next several days.
13: The water expected to keep rising in coming days.
16: We also have several flash flood warnings and river flood warnings already in effect.
13: Texas Governor Greg Abbott has issued a disaster declaration for 101 counties. As the potential for flash flooding is widespread across the southern parts of the Lone Star State.
16: We could see tropical storm conditions anywhere along the coast from Sargent, Texas to Morgan City, Louisiana, as we are expecting the system to strengthen and bring the potential for tropical storm conditions to the coast in that region, regardless of whether or not it actually becomes tropical storm or not. And we could see minor to moderate coastal flooding across portions of the upper Texas and Louisiana coastline.
13: In Texas, I'm Clayton Neville.
2: It's 17 till. Among the stories we're covering next, update on a Chicago cross burning and alleged Antifa members, suspects in an ICE crackdown. When America in the Morning returns after these messages.
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2: It's 15 till. America in the Morning continues. Federal prosecutors announced they're charging 15 people they claim are connected to Antifa and impeded agents during Minnesota's immigration crackdown. Correspondent Julie Walker reports.
22: A federal indictment was unsealed, charging 15 defendants with conspiracy to impede or injure federal officers and other charges related to efforts of two Minneapolis-based Antifa groups that violently opposed the enforcement of federal law in our state. The defendants are members and associates of Direct Action Minnesota.
23: Minnesota's U.S. Attorney Daniel Rosen announcing Tuesday 15 members of two Minneapolis Antifa groups are charged with conspiracy to impede or injure federal officers involved in the Trump administration's immigration crackdown in the state earlier this year.
22: Today's charges and arrests reflect a broad federal effort to address organized, lawless behavior which seeks to disrupt the execution of federal law, endanger law enforcement, and importantly, endanger the very communities that these defendants falsely claim to be protecting.
23: Rosen says their actions include stalking ICE agents, throwing blocks of ice at their vehicles, and setting up blockades around federal buildings. Meanwhile, the U.S. attorney was asked about charges related to federal agents fatally shooting Alex Preddy and Renee Good and said those investigations are ongoing. I'm Julie Walker.
2: A suspect is in custody following a double shooting Tuesday afternoon that left one person dead inside Wilmington Hospital in Delaware. Police in Philadelphia took a 23-year-old man into custody and is facing extradition back to Delaware to face charges. Wilmington Hospital was placed on lockdown after the shooting, but that has since been lifted. Authorities believe the shooter was a hospital employee who shot two other hospital employees and said they've determined the shooting to be a targeted incident. Several agencies, including the FBI, were involved in tracking down the suspected shooter. We reported last week on America in the Morning about a police investigation in Chicago after local residents found a cross on fire in a public park. On Tuesday, authorities arrested a person they believe is linked to that cross burning. Correspondent Jennifer King reports.
24: Police in Chicago say a man is in custody in an arson and potential hate crime investigation after a large cross was set on fire June 9th in Chicago's Grant Park. Kanika Carlton was driving home from running errands when she saw the burning cross.
25: In 2026, we are burning crosses.
0: Whoa.
24: Last week, Merlin Liu sent a video to NBC 5 Chicago saying he's the shirtless man in photos distributed by police, apologizing to people who are offended and complaining about President Trump. Liu, a senior at the University of Illinois Chicago, told NBC's Chuck Agati he was trying to protest the Trump administration and Christian nationalist MAGA supporters. Liu says he built the cross from slats he carried from his apartment, topped it with a red hat, and got the fire going with toilet paper and lighter fluid. The 21-year-old from Naperville claimed he knew of the historical relevance but did not understand the degree to which the act would appear to be racially motivated. I'm Jennifer King.
2: A controversial young quarterback is turning pro rather than returning to college. Correspondent Gethin Coolbaugh reports the situation facing Brendan Sorsby is a gambling controversy.
1: Transfer quarterback Brendan Sorsby will not play for Texas Tech this fall. He is instead planning to enter the NFL supplemental draft. That will end an unprecedented legal fight over the college eligibility for a player who had acknowledged betting on college and pro sports, including some on his own team while a freshman at Indiana 4 years ago. It came on the same day the NCAA and Big 12 had filings in different courts challenging a temporary injunction that cleared the way for Sorsby to play, despite being declared ineligible after making thousands of bets worth at least $90,000 in college. I'm Gethin Coolbaugh.
2: A Chinese cybercrime operation weaponized Google's own AI, and the FBI is shutting the network down. The New Old Tech Guy, Chuck Palm, has that story.
4: We've all gotten that one text. Maybe it said your toll was unpaid, or your USPS package was held. And you almost clicked. Well, now we know who built those sites and just how cheap it was. Google filed suit this week against a Chinese-based operation called Outsider Enterprise. These guys aren't just hackers. They're running a franchise. For $88 a week, any criminal with a Telegram account could buy a kit that built convincing fake websites impersonating Google, YouTube, or the post office, even EasyPass. 290 different templates, all turnkey. And what made those fake sites look so real? Google's own Gemini, the AI code writing those sites. In just 2 weeks this past May, the gang fired off 2.5 million scam texts. The FBI puts the total damage at around $1.9 billion and nearly 4 million stolen credit card numbers. Google isn't just suing. They're coordinating with the FBI and working with AT&T, T-Mobile, and Verizon to shut the pipeline down at the network level. Pro tip, if you get a text about a toll, a package, or a payment you don't remember, don't click it. Forward it to 7726. That's spam on your keypad, and that's how you fight back. Follow the New Old Tech Guy on X, at Chuck Palm.
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5: Some of soccer's brightest stars were on the big stage at the World Cup Tuesday. Kylian Mbappe scored twice to lead France over Senegal 3-1, becoming the top international scorer in French history and temporarily moving him ahead of Lionel Messi in World Cup goals. But the Argentine superstar posted a hat trick in a 3-0 rout of Algeria, tying him with Miroslav Klose. Those two share the record with 16 World Cup goals all time. Next man up, perhaps, Premier League star Erling Haaland. He scored twice in his World Cup debut as Norway nailed Iraq 4-1. The U.S. is back on the pitch Friday versus Australia. Baseball, the Dodgers shaded the Rays 1-0. Justin Robleski allowed three hits, and Shohei Ohtani's homer provided all the scoring. Manager Dave Roberts says don't sleep on the D.
6: It just goes hand in hand, the pitching with the defense, and the positioning has been great. The defense, you know, Max got a lot of action today, a lot of hard contact, made plays, and then Mookie's just been fantastic at short.
5: Brewers edged the Guardians 2-1. Each team managed just four hits, but two of Milwaukee's left the park, courtesy of Bryce Durang and Garrett Mitchell. Reliever Aaron Ashby becomes the first 10-game winner in the majors this year. Yankees walloped the White Sox in a clash of division leaders. Cal Raleigh returned from the injured list to deliver a tie-breaking two-run single as the Mariners scuttled the Orioles. Angels shut out the Diamondbacks behind Reed Detmers and the Bookworms, while Mike Trout went deep. And in the What Have You Done For Me Lately department, 2 days after losing the Stanley Cup Finals, the Vegas Golden Knights announced that coach John Tortorella will not be back next year. Torts was hired late in the season, won 21 of 30 games between then and the end of the playoffs. Two more, and he'd have his name on the cup. That's Wednesday Sports.
2: Thank you, sir. Now 7 before the hour. When we return on America in the Morning, from lightsabers to hoverboards, Hollywood prop auction, when we return after these messages.
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2: It's 5 till. Welcome back. You're with America in the Morning. As we move towards summer, there's a number of big-name concerts heading to stages around the nation. Entertainment reporter Kevin Carr takes a look at the top summer shows.
25: With plenty of warm days left in the summer, music fans can still find a major concert tour on the schedule. Ariana Grande just kicked off the Eternal Sunshine Tour this month, with performances continuing through September. BTS is back with specialty Oreos and events around the globe. Fresh off winning Artist of the Year at the American Music Awards, this breakthrough K-pop band is currently on their Arirang World Tour through next spring. I'd risk it all for you. Other major music stars already on tour this summer include Bruno Mars, Post Malone, Olivia Dean, and Zach Bryan, all playing through October. I'm in love with the shape of you. Ed Sheeran is currently performing on the Loop Tour, which goes through November before heading overseas. And classic rock is back with new tours in July from AC/DC, Motley Crue, and Bon Jovi. Finally, Olivia Rodrigo's The Unraveled tour kicks off in September and runs into next spring. Similarly, the North American leg of Doja Cat's tour Movie World kicks off in October and runs through December. I'm Kevin Carr.
2: Trying on the witch's hat from The Wizard of Oz, or maybe fight your friend while wielding a Star Wars lightsaber, or hold a hoverboard from Back to the Future. Correspondent Haya Panjwani reports some iconic Hollywood props from movies including Rocky, The Godfather, and Willy Wonka and the Chocolate Factory will soon be up for auction.
3: Some iconic movie props are up for auction. The Hollywood and Entertainment Signature Auction, presented by Heritage Auctions, will be held from July 13th to 17th. It features iconic items from movies, music, and pop culture. A Luke Skywalker lightsaber from The Empire Strikes Back is expected to fetch at least $1 million at the upcoming auction. Other notable pieces include hats from The Wizard of Oz and Willy Wonka and the Chocolate Factory, hoverboards from Back to the Future 2, and rugs from The Big Lebowski.
8: If I fell in love with you, would you promise to be true?
3: John Lennon's handwritten lyrics for If I Fell will also be up for sale. Bidding for that will start at $500,000. I'm Haya Pinjwani.
2: America in the Morning for Wednesday, June 17th, 2026 is produced by Jeff McKay. I'm John Trout. This is Westwood One.
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15: ABC News, I'm Brian Clark. President Trump at the G7 in France this morning, again touting the tentative deal with Iran to end the war.
16: It's a very strong deal. Nobody knows what it is, but it's very strong. And most people seem to be very happy.
15: The president says if he's not happy with it, the U.S. would resume its attacks on Iran. Meanwhile, there are calls from lawmakers, especially Democrats, for the president to release more information about the agreement. The president also abruptly delayed the nomination of U.S. Attorney Jay Clayton to be the next director of national intelligence. He says Congress needs to reauthorize a key intelligence program and pass a voter ID bill. One person's dead, several more are hurt after a small private plane crashed in Laredo, Texas overnight. The Washington Post now says the bill for the White House ballrooms ballooned to $600 million, and about half of that will come from taxpayer funds, despite promises from the president that no taxpayer money would be spent. This is ABC News. A suspect's in custody after a deadly shooting at a Delaware hospital, says ABC's Hannah Bata.
26: A suspect is in custody after police say he opened fire inside a Delaware hospital. The 23-year-old man was arrested in Philadelphia. Sources say the hospital employee shot two other workers. One did not survive. The condition of the second is unclear. People were seen leaving the facility with their hands in the air. Police say the incident was targeted and isolated.
15: The hospital was in Wilmington. New York serial killer Rex Heuermann will be sentenced to life in prison today. He pled guilty to killing seven women. He's also admitted to killing an eighth woman, even though he was not formally charged in her death. The families of the victims will have the opportunity to address Heuermann at today's sentencing. The YMCA of Detroit estimates 70% of children in the metro area have little to no swimming abilities, so they're offering free swim lessons through the Detroit Swims program for qualifying families. I'm Brian Clark, ABC News.

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8: 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As we get things started here with an update on weather, here is meteorologist Don Day.
9: Strong jet stream winds are slicing their way through the region, and this is going to make for some windy conditions today. High temperatures will happen early, then actually temperatures will fall back a bit behind this cool front later today and tonight. But unfortunately, we're going to have to deal with another period of high winds. Cooler air will come in. There might be a few showers off to our east later on, but for the most part, our forecast through Friday remains dry. The good news about tomorrow and Friday, though, it won't be nearly as windy. The weekend, moisture does return from the south. So over the weekend, thunderstorm chances will make a comeback. Here's your forecast from the Platte Valley Bank Weather Center. It's going to be windy today. Temperatures will be in the lower 80s with northwest winds up to 40 to 50 miles an hour. Cooler tonight, lows upper 40s to near 50 degrees, gusty north winds, but after midnight, they'll drop off. Not nearly as windy, a really pleasant day tomorrow. High Thursday, only about 80. 50s Thursday night, mid to upper 80s Friday. Thursday and Friday dry, the weekend will bring afternoon and evening thunderstorms.
8: We went all the way up to 94 degrees for a high temperature in Scottsbluff yesterday. The overnight low was 50. Today's average high is 85. With an average low of 54, the record high in Scottsbluff, 102 degrees on this date back in 1937, and the record low of 38 degrees was set in 1975. Sunrise this morning was at 5:19. It'll be setting at 8:32 this evening. And as we check conditions around the region this morning, we are seeing mostly clear to partly cloudy skies. Alliance now 56 degrees, 53 in Chadron, Ogallala reporting 66, 63 in Sydney, 64 degrees at Kimball, Pine Bluffs has 65, 68 degrees in Cheyenne, Torrington reporting 59, and here in Scotts Bluff at Western Nebraska Regional Airport, a temperature of, I needed to update here, still on the last hours, up right now a temperature of 60 degrees, and our last dew point reading was 48, 62% relative humidity. The winds have picked up, north winds about 15 to 20, gusting to between 25 and 30 already this morning, a rising barometer, 29.64 inches, and again, 60 degrees at the airport right now. We have 61 at our studios at KNEB. We are at 6:08 now and set for an update on news. It ended up being an about-face for the Scotts Bluff County Board Monday night, as a majority of the commissioners voted against a ban on fireworks for this upcoming Independence Day holiday. Led by Ken Meyer, 2 weeks ago, three board members voted for having the board's legal counsel draw up a resolution to temporarily prohibit pyrotechnics using the county's zoning regulations. However, Russ Reisig asked for a reconsideration of that vote, and Michael Blue withdrew his support, noting there are specific laws on fireworks, and he has reservations about using zoning powers in this manner.
10: I've been back and forth on this thing. You know, I see where people are coming from. But then, my personal opinion is, where do we draw the line with us telling people what they can and cannot do? I really thought if people were really, really concerned, and I think they are, and I think most people, if they do fireworks, they're going to do them whether it's a ban or not, and they're going to use extra precaution.
8: After the reconsideration vote was successful, commissioners voted 3-2 against the prohibition resolution, with Meyer and Matt Parsley in favor. Meanwhile, Kimball County Commissioners Monday approved their resolution on a temporary ban using zoning regulations, with the language that says it will remain in effect until such time as drought and wildfire risk conditions materially improve, or until the board takes further action to modify or rescind it. The Hemingford Board of Trustees are erring on the side of caution in this year, opting for safety over a way to express patriotism. During Monday's meeting of the Hemingford Board of Trustees, Ordinance 840 pertaining to fireworks within the village limits was passed. Additionally, Resolution 2026-06 was passed, which would ban the sale and use of all fireworks within the village limits. They say violators could be fined up to $500 per day. For the third month running, Nebraska's net tax revenues in May came in below projections by the Economic Forecasting Advisory Board. State Tax Commissioner James Kamm reports gross receipts were just 0.4% above expectations at $697 million, but combined with refunds nearly one-third higher than anticipated, net tax receipts came in at $511 million, down 7.8%, from the forecast, with only net sales and use taxes coming in above projections. With the end of 2025-26 fiscal year, net general fund receipts were $6.067 billion, 10.7% higher than the previous fiscal year, but 2.9% below the forecast. Individual and corporate income taxes coming in under projections appear to have been the primary drivers, leading to nearly $179 million less in revenue than expected, a deficit a new legislature will have to deal with next year. A Nebraska man is in custody following a multi-agency investigation, including the Nebraska State Patrol and FBI. KNEB's Ryan Murphy has that story.
11: Federal authorities say they have foiled an alleged terrorist plot targeting Sunday's UFC Freedom 250 event at the White House. FBI Director Kash Patel says investigators uncovered the plan on June 10th and launched a multi-state operation that resulted in five arrests, including one suspect from Omaha. According to reports, the group allegedly planned to use explosive-laden drones to strike buildings near the event, trigger an evacuation, and then target a security checkpoint with a second wave of attacks. U.S. Senator Pete Ricketts praised law enforcement efforts, saying political violence is never acceptable, and it's absolutely terrible that people think doing something like that is okay. Governor Jim Pillen credited the Nebraska State Patrol for assisting the FBI-led investigation. Authorities say the investigation remains ongoing.
8: Authorities later identified the Omaha man as 31-year-old Abraham Alvarez. A release from the U.S. Department of Justice says the FBI assessed that Alvarez was responsible for planning, organizing, and directing the planned attack. Check out our Rural Radio Scottsbluff app presented by Regional West. 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
12: 52, 3, 4, 5, 2, 3. It's Ag on the Go with Farm Bureau, highlighting the Nebraska Farm Bureau and the work to serve Nebraska farm and ranch families and rural communities. On today's program, we're going to talk a little bit about Nebraska Farm Bureau, specifically what it is and how you can be involved in the organization. Here to talk a little bit about that, Adam Peterson, Senior Director of Membership with the Nebraska Farm Bureau. First of all, let's kind of start with the basic question, Adam. Why should farmers and ranchers consider a membership in the Nebraska Farm Bureau?
13: Yeah, thank you, Chad, and a number of reasons why to consider being a Farm Bureau member. But, you know, Farm Bureau is the unified voice for agriculture, you know, in this great state that we live in. Membership means that you have a strong representation on issues that directly affect farms and ranches across the entire state, whether that's property taxes or water regulations. But we are here to help ensure farmers and ranchers are able to navigate, you know, those challenges that they're facing. And one of the things that it's especially this time of year and this season, not only are you joining Nebraska Farm Bureau, the state organization, but the way our structure is a grassroots structure. That means we have 86 county farm bureaus across the state, and all of those county farm bureaus are active and moving forward. But some of the things that being a member supports is local scholarships. You know, we're just getting over graduation season here, and coming right up is supporting our next generation with youth at county fairs, whether that's supporting prizes or awards or T-shirts. We're our county farm bureaus, which joining supports, are really interested in helping that next generation, Chad.
12: Adam, you mentioned it before. You have some organizations that are centered around a specific commodity. What makes Nebraska Farm Bureau different than those other organizations?
13: Right, Chad. So we're a general farm organization. So we've got members across the state, from sugar beet growers out west to regular, you know, irrigated corn and soybean farmers in the central to eastern part of the state. We represent all commodities, whether that's cattle and hogs, to corn and soybeans, to sugar beets and wheat, you know, and so I think our grassroots organization, which really the definition of grassroots is the members are where it starts for us, those individual members. And being active in our organization means you're making a difference for the future of agriculture.
12: Thank you so much. Again, that's Adam Peterson, Senior Director of Membership with the Nebraska Farm Bureau. Middle of the year, but now is a great time to consider a membership in the Nebraska Farm Bureau. Help strengthen the rural voice. 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
16: Good Wednesday morning on the Rural Radio Network. I'm Alex Makovica with a look at today's agriculture news. Health officials are warning about a growing tick-borne condition that can leave people allergic to red meat. You've probably heard of the condition. It's known as alpha-gal syndrome, developing after bites from certain ticks, most commonly the Lone Star tick, that's found across much of the eastern and southern United States. Unlike Lyme disease, the condition is not caused by a bacteria or a virus. Instead, the bite can trigger an immune response, causing allergic reactions to beef, pork, lamb, and sometimes dairy products. The CDC estimates roughly 450,000 Americans may have developed the condition. A different tick, the Asian longhorn tick, has been in the news for transmitting Tularia in cattle with detections in Nebraska last month. Nebraska farmers and ranchers facing financial, legal, or transition planning questions can get free one-on-one assistance through upcoming farm and ranch financial clinics that are being offered by the Nebraska Rural Response Hotline.
17: We're seeing a lot of financial distress, or individuals wanting second opinions on a cash flow, kind of wanting to know options and legal rights to debt collection or anything kind of along some distress situation. But we also have been doing a lot of estate and transition planning.
16: That's Michelle Soule with the Rural Response Hotline. She says their clinics will cover a range of topics, and confidentiality, she says, is a key part of the program. Upcoming clinics are scheduled in Fairbury tomorrow and then Norfolk next Tuesday, June 23rd. You can get more information by calling the Rural Response Hotline number. And a Nebraska student is among the recipients of a national scholarship awarded by Youth for the Quality Care of Animals. Haley Reimers of Lincoln receiving a $2,500 scholarship.
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16: As valuation notices arrive in your mailbox, one state senator says Nebraskans should know a higher valuation does not automatically mean the same percentage increase in property taxes.
21: A 20% increase in valuation does not mean a 20% increase in my property taxes. Full stop. Does not. That is just valuation increase does not equate to property tax increase. Yeah.
16: State Senator Jana Hughes reminding folks that the state does not collect property taxes, so taxpayers who want to influence spending should pay attention to school boards, county commissioners, NRDs, and other local boards.
21: All property taxes collected locally. Not one penny of that goes to Lincoln.
16: She said Nebraska has made major changes in school funding and property tax credits over the past 5 to 6 years, and she does not want to see those gains reversed. And she also added that a looming budget shortfall could have some lawmakers looking at that fund to help make up the difference. NOAA says El Nino has officially developed in the Pacific Ocean and could strengthen to a moderate or even strong event by this fall. For Nebraska, El Nino often brings a warmer-than-normal winter, while impacts on precipitation can vary. The climate pattern develops when ocean temperatures near the equator rise above the average and alter weather patterns around the globe. Forecasters say there's a better than 60% chance this event reaches strong levels later this year, which could influence winter weather across the Great Plains and much of the United States. And Husker economists are being honored for outstanding work in extension. The Center for Ag Profitability at the University of Nebraska has been honored, with the award coming from the Western Agricultural Economics Association. Last year, CAP delivered over 250 programs, reaching nearly 11,000 people between in-person workshops and bi-weekly webinars. I'm Alex Makovica reporting.
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22: Nebraska farmers have had to deal with hail damage for most of their lives. Recent hail damage has affected crops. An extension instructor, Talon Muse, says a dose of patience goes a long way when dealing with hail damage.
23: After a hailstorm or some other kind of large storm that's going to impact your crop, things can often look worse right after that storm hail occurs. And really, so the patience is important because we want to see what that damage is really actually going to look like when that plant starts to regrow. And so patience is important, especially if it's cool and wet. Those plants are going to recover a lot slower because a lot of times we see a lot of damage to leaves and those kinds of things, but those aren't necessarily the most critical parts of that plant for sustaining growth. And so when we see a lot of that damage on the leaves and those kinds of things, they're maybe not as critical, especially here early in the season. And so seeing how those plants recover is going to be really critical, especially when making financial decisions that could be really impactful to a farming operation.
22: Talon says this early in the season, hail events could trigger some disease issues with corn and soybeans.
23: I would say with corn, the main two that you're probably going to be looking for are bacterial leaf streak, which is a bacterial disease that can get in through wounds. It occurs a lot in normally with corn, and it's really not a huge factor when it comes to end of the season yield. We have not really been able to show that bacterial leaf streak is causing severe yield loss or anything like that. So that will show up. It'll make your plants look kind of chlorotic, kind of yellow, and it'll be in nice wavy streaks on your leaves. The other more of a concern is Goss's wilt and leaf blight. And so this disease has two different kind of separate phases. More commonly, we see the leaf blight symptoms that require wounds or entry points on those plants. And so after hail, it is very common to see that more than you would on a normal year. And so what that happens is that it takes up a lot of that photosynthetic area of the plant. But more severely, if it happens early on in the season, it can move into the stock and become systemic. And so we get a systemic wilt that impacts the whole plant, which will really impact the grain fill stages, the reproductive stages that contribute to yield. And so that's why it's important to be on the lookout for the Goss's wilt. It appears as necrosis along injury wounds where it shows up. It will kind of appear almost kind of shiny as it's a bacteria that exudes bacterial cells onto the leaf surface. And it'll occasionally have freckles, so black freckling in kind of those brownish necrotic spots along leaves. And then if you're seeing obviously any wilt symptoms, you can cut those stems or stalks of that corn in half, and you'll even be able to see some of that necrosis and maybe even some potential bacterial like exudation from those if you're seeing wilt symptoms, because it will move into the stalk and cause other severe issues there. For soybeans, we don't have near as many issues with bacterial diseases. There are some diseases like bacterial blight. Those kinds of things will move into those wounded tissues and those kinds of things. There may be some bacterial stem diseases, but nothing that's going to really, that we found that really significantly contributes to yield loss down the road.
22: For Nebraska Extension Almanac, I'm Brad Mills. Nebraska Extension Almanac is a production of IENR Media and Nebraska Extension. For more information on how your university is serving Nebraskans, go to extension.unl.edu.
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3: Let's get to some sports this morning. Chris Cottrell with you at the desk. Legion Baseball will start there from last night. Jeff Kelly called it a workmanlike performance for Gehring Platte Valley Companies on the broadcast. Gehring wins at Bridgeport 11-0. The top seven in the Gehring lineup, all with at least one hit. Three RBI nights from Che Molina and Dawson Olsen. And on the mound, a combined no-hitter with Molina striking out seven in three hitless innings and Hunter Fankhauser tossing two hitless innings. Assistant coach Danny O'Boyle after the win.
4: Yeah, a little bit of a slow start. I was glad that we got a run in the first inning. That was good to see. But then in the second inning, weren't able to produce anything. But I think after that, we put up six in the third inning, yeah. A couple more in the fourth, a couple more in the fifth. So that was good to see us being consistent at the plate.
3: The Gehring seniors with a record now of 8-5 in the juniors game. BNC Steel with a win 15-3. Tonight, a junior-senior home doubleheader for Gehring against Sydney. We'll have the Platte Valley Companies game with Jeff on KMOR 93.3 at around 7-7:15. First pitch scheduled for 7:30. Also in Legion Baseball tonight, it's Wesco hosting Sheridan County. Express play the early game at 5, and I'll have the late game with the Zephyrs and the Regulators. The Zephyrs coming off a 3-2 trip east this past weekend. They're sitting at 13-11 on the season. Zephyrs in Sheridan County tonight on 107.3 The Trail. KHYYFM.com at around 7-7:15. First pitch at Cleveland Field at 7:30. Front Range League action last night for the Western Nebraska Pioneers. They were on the road at Morgan County playing in Brush, Colorado. A 5-all game in the top of the ninth inning, and the Pios have Marcus Smith at the plate with the go-ahead run aboard.
5: He's reached twice via the walk. He's flown out and he's grounded out. Hasn't struck out yet. That one on line right to second. It's over to Yusei's glove. One run will score. They're going to hold Solis at third, and the Pioneers have taken the lead in the ninth. Yusei just could not snag it. It looked like it was going to be out number two, but it just missed his glove. Man Smith comes up big with that hit.
3: Lucas Macklin the call. The Pios go in front, and they beat Morgan County 6-5. Smith drove in two, including that game winner, and Jacob Solis went 4-for-4 with a homer and four RBI. Brock Berry scored two runs. The Pioneers used five different pitchers last night. Mike Monum picking up the win. The Pios off tonight. The Outlaws play on the road at Morgan County. First pitch at 6:35. Scottsbluff native Tate Talkington threw three runs in tie down roping at the College National Finals Rodeo in Casper yesterday morning in Go 2. Talkington did not score, finishing in a tie for 34th place, but last night he ripped off a time of 9.6 seconds to finish fourth in his third run. Tate Talkington competing for the University of Wyoming at the CNFR in Casper. The short go is still to take place. College World Series yesterday, elimination games. West Virginia bounced Troy 12-0, and then Georgia 2-0 win over Texas this last night. Today, a pair of semifinal games, North Carolina playing West Virginia over the noon hour, and tonight it's Oklahoma and Georgia. Rockies were on the road last night at the Cubs, top of the fourth inning, a productive one for Colorado.
6: Cabrera working out of the stretch, first base side of the rubber. A peek towards second. The pitch is swung on and blasted deep to right field. Shaw's on the warning track, under the basket, it's gone! Two-run home run, T.J. Rumfield. He's into double digits, his 10th of the season. The script has been flipped in this game. The Rockies lead 3-2 here in the fourth.
3: Zach Goodman on the Rockies radio network. The Rockies score three in that fourth inning. They tack on two more runs in the fifth, and they beat the Cubs at Wrigley Field 5-2. Jake McCarthy had three of the team's six hits. Five different pitchers combined to hold the Cubs to two runs on seven hits. Rubber game of the series tonight. We'll have the broadcast again on KOLT 690 and 101.7, starting with the pregame show at 5:30, another 6:05. First pitch. What a day in the World Cup yesterday. Kylian Mbappe of France scored twice. Erling Haaland for Norway, the first two goals ever for him in World Cup play. And then Lionel Messi of Argentina put on a show in Kansas City last night with a hat trick, and those three goals tied him for the most goals in World Cup history. The Stars were out in full force yesterday. Four more World Cup games today. The United States men's national team plays again on Friday against Australia. That's the latest here at the Sports Desk this hour on the Rural Radio Network. I'm Chris Cottrell.
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1: 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Topics include drought concerns, major recreational impacts, severe weather outbreaks, and so much more. 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
7: 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Here's meteorologist Dawn Day.
8: Strong jet stream winds are slicing their way through the region, and this is going to make for some windy conditions today. High temperatures will happen early, then actually temperatures will fall back a bit behind this cool front later today and tonight. But unfortunately, we're going to have to deal with another period of high winds. Cooler air will come in. There might be a few showers off to our east later on, but for the most part, our forecast through Friday remains dry. The good news about tomorrow and Friday, though, it won't be nearly as windy. The weekend, moisture does return from the south. So over the weekend, thunderstorm chances will make a comeback. Here's your forecast from the Platte Valley Bank Weather Center. It's going to be windy today. Temperatures will be in the lower 80s with northwest winds up to 40 to 50 miles an hour. Cooler tonight, lows upper 40s to near 50 degrees. Gusty north winds, but after midnight, they'll drop off. Not nearly as windy, a really pleasant day tomorrow. High Thursday, only about 80. 50s Thursday night, mid to upper 80s Friday. Thursday and Friday dry. The weekend will bring afternoon and evening thunderstorms.
7: And right now at our Scotts Bluff Studios, under mostly clear skies, we have 69 degrees at KNEB. (laughs) 6:38 now, as daybreak continues with an update on news. It ended up being an about-face for the Scotts Bluff County Board Monday night, as a majority of commissioners voted against a ban on fireworks for this coming Independence Day holiday. Led by Ken Meyer 2 weeks ago, three board members voted for having the board's legal counsel draw up a resolution to temporarily prohibit pyrotechnics using the county's zoning regulations. However, Russ Reisig asked for a reconsideration of that vote, and Michael Blue withdrew his support, noting there are specific laws on fireworks, and he had reservations about using zoning powers in this manner.
9: I've been back and forth on this thing. You know, I see where people are coming from. But then, my personal opinion is, where do we draw the line with us telling people what they can and cannot do? I really thought if people were really, really concerned, and I think they are, and I think most people

0: they do fireworks, they're going to do them whether it's a ban or not, and they're going to use extra precaution.
1: After the reconsideration vote was successful, commissioners voted 3-2 against the prohibition resolution, with Meyer and Matt Parsley in favor. Meanwhile, Kimball County commissioners on Monday approved their resolution on a temporary ban using zoning regulations, with the language that says it will remain in effect until such time as drought and wildfire risk conditions materially improve or until the board takes further action to modify or rescind it. The Hemmingford Board of Trustees are erring on the side of caution, opting for safety over a way to express patriotism. During Monday's meeting of the Hemmingford Board of Trustees, Ordinance 840 pertaining to fireworks within the village limits was passed. Additionally, Resolution 2026-06 was passed, which will ban the sale and use of all fireworks within the village limits. They say violators could be fined up to $500 per day. For the third month running, Nebraska net tax revenues in May came in below projections by the Economic Forecasting Advisory Board. State Tax Commissioner James Kamm reports gross receipts were just 0.4% above expectations at $697 million, but combined with refunds nearly one-third higher than anticipated, net tax receipts came in at $511 million, down 7.8% from the forecast, with only net sales and use taxes coming in above projections. A Nebraska man is in custody following a multi-agency investigation, including the Nebraska State Patrol and FBI. KNEB.TV's Ryan Murphy has the story.
2: Federal authorities say they have foiled an alleged terrorist plot targeting Sunday's UFC Freedom 250 event at the White House. FBI Director Kash Patel says investigators uncovered the plan on June 10th and launched a multi-state operation that resulted in five arrests, including one suspect from Omaha. According to reports, the group allegedly planned to use explosive-laden drones to strike buildings near the event, trigger an evacuation, and then target a security checkpoint with a second wave of attacks. U.S. Senator Pete Ricketts praised law enforcement efforts, saying political violence is never acceptable, and it's absolutely terrible that people think doing something like that is okay. Governor Jim Pillen credited the Nebraska State Patrol for assisting the FBI-led investigation. Authorities say the investigation remains ongoing.
1: Authorities later identified the Omaha man as 31-year-old Abraham Alvarez. A release from the U.S. Department of Justice says the FBI assessed that Alvarez was responsible for planning, organizing, and directing the planned attack. Make sure you download the KNEB Storm Center weather app presented by Vieira Wireless. It gives you detailed hourly forecasts, up to 15-day outlooks, radar, app-exclusive videos, and more. 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With a look at news this half hour on Daybreak for a Wednesday, I'm Dave Strang.
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6: America, a nation, a society whose roots run deep in agriculture. The founding fathers, agrarians, including the father of our country.
7: He wrote the names of several cultivars that he had worked with at his home in Mount Vernon.
6: Whether or not George Washington cut down his father's cherry tree remains lore. Yet his planting and growing of several varieties of cherries is fact. And a recent discovery during renovations at Mount Vernon provides a narrative full of American history, innovation, and perhaps future opportunity. I'm Rod Bain. USDA plant geneticist Ben Gutierrez joins us to tell us a George Washington cherry tale that's no lie in this edition of Agriculture USA. The United States of America at its birth 250 years ago was fledgling in so many ways. One was in the realm of agriculture.
7: Fruit was a major part of colonial culture, and really a signal of land ownership was to plant an orchard. You planted trees as a sign that you were here to stay, you were going to establish a homestead. And so really the very different economies and how we kind of view things today.
6: Ben Gutierrez is the tart cherry curator at USDA's Plant Genetic Resource Unit in Geneva, New York. Yes, his study of cherry genetics goes back to the time of George Washington.
7: He was an avid agricultural experimenter, so he did a lot for figuring out drainage and rotation for his home at Mount Vernon. He also planted a lot of cherries, and he wrote about these cherries. They're new to the area of American horticulture. It's kind of in its infant stage, and so figuring out what works, what cultivates, what can we bring right out of Europe and work with there. So experimenting with tart cherries, sweet cherries, kind of just exploring what the possibilities are.
6: And in the case of the nation's first president, he documented three or four varieties grown at his estate in Mount Vernon, Virginia, cultivars that he named.
7: These are ones that are documented throughout Europe as well. Some of the material that we know that Washington had worked with were named cultivars that at that time were already a few hundred years old. Yellow Spanish is a cherry that's mentioned in colonial America that dates back to the early 1600s. And so once you find something that worked, you kind of pass it on. So modern breeding didn't begin until maybe the mid-1900s, especially for cherry, which is still pretty young in terms of what's been bred, what's been done to control and directly improve through cross-pollination in the breeding world.
6: Washington was not unusual, however, in sharing his ag experiments and breeding of new crop cultivars in a colonial form of extension.
7: Thomas Jefferson was just a little bit south of Washington. George Mason, all these founding fathers were sharing fruit and sharing what their successes were in agriculture. And so we actually know of some of the records from George Washington says he got his cherries from George Mason. Kind of this partnership, this enthusiasm for trading things that were working, kind of this willingness to collaborate among early Americans. It was such a beautiful time period and kind of how we're starting to piece together our early American horticultural practices.
6: A unique record of Washington's efforts, however, was discovered in 2024. A renovation of Mount Vernon unearthed two bottles of well-preserved cherries.
7: We do know it was a tart cherry, so some of the pits kind of indicate that it's this species. We've got down into the genetic information that we could retrieve, and it does match better to the tart cherry signature.
6: Now, Gutierrez notes the significance of the discovery historically, but with 250-year-old plus genetic material preserved and documented, there is also future potential.
7: The tart cherry cultivation isn't that broad in the United States currently. It's more of a processing or a juicing cherry. Grandma's pies, right, are full of tart cherries. But if you look at tart cherry consumption, Europe versus United States today, tart cherries are much more broadly consumed internationally. So maybe this is a chance for we can expand our markets and explore how to bring in new crops and new flavors into American horticulture.
6: And as a fellow cherry aficionado, Gutierrez admires George Washington's pioneering spirit. As a founder of the United States of America, a patriot and president, and particularly as a grower.
7: I do love that mindset of like, let's have that broad genetic base so that we can always have that kind of infusion into markets of flavor, of quality, of things that just grow easily.
6: This has been Agriculture USA. I'm Rod Bain reporting for the U.S. Department of Agriculture in Washington, D.C.
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10: Cattle futures surging yesterday with traders focused on the strength in beef demand. I'm Alex Makovicka, joining you with a recap of yesterday's market activity on the Rural Radio Network. That comes with expectations for higher cash cattle this week. August live cattle closing nearly $6 higher, blasting through key chart resistance levels. Ross Baldwin with AgMarket.net.
11: We really just exploded above every major resistance level that we've got on the charts we've been following, as well as closed well above every major moving average.
10: Behind that strength, stronger boxed beef values helping restore confidence in the market.
11: It is a phenomenal sign to see, because one of the biggest questions across this cattle market is beef demand and the consumers. And can they stand in here and continue to pay these prices? And the fact that the cutout found the support that it did in that low 390s level is an extremely telling sign.
10: Choice in the afternoon print up 453 to 399.58. Select up 44 cents to 376.85. He says cash cattle trade remaining quiet to start the week, but feedlots continue to hold leverage as supplies remain historically tight.
11: Numbers continue to remain tight. Cattle feeders continue to have, you know, leverage right now with tighter numbers. So I think the packers, they're going to have to step out into this thing even before the cattle on feed report on Friday and try to start getting some numbers around them.
10: While on feed numbers have trended higher, he says that's reflecting slower slaughter rates and heavier carcass weights rather than herd expansion. You can catch Baldwin's comments in yesterday's episode of the Channel Final Bell, available at ruralradionetwork.com. Grains closed quietly mixed to round out a Tuesday. And keep it tuned here to the Rural Radio Network as we bring you coverage of today's markets here on the Rural Radio Network. I'm Alex Makovicka from the Nebraska Soybean Board Studios.
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10: 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But some experts say consumers may be overlooking protections they already have. An article in The Conversation features a supply chain researcher who points to a 1975 federal law that generally prevents manufacturers from voiding a warranty simply because a consumer uses an independent repair shop or aftermarket parts. The discussion comes as Deere & Company, you'll remember, recently agreed to a $99 million settlement, allowing farmers to make more repairs on their own equipment. While right-to-repair advocates are seeking broader access to repair tools and information, the author of this article argues stronger enforcement of existing warranty protections could be just as important for consumers. The latest USDA crop progress report shows Nebraska corn and soybeans mostly on schedule, but of course, moisture's still a big concern. Nebraska corn is all but emerged, soybeans about 92% emerged, both crops rated 55% good to excellent, but pasture and range, almost 80% very poor to poor, and winter wheat is over 85% very poor to poor. Nationally, row crops off to a solid start, while plains, forage, and wheat remain under pressure. And finally, the latest from the Rural Radio Podcast Hub, it's the Building Nebraska Podcast. 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Bryce Duskett sits down with the Scooter's founders, Don and Linda Eccles, on opening their first location in Omaha and growing since then. Find it wherever you find your favorite podcasts or go to ruralradionetwork.com. 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I'm Alex Makovicka.

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2: 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But how to make such getaways affordable as well as memorable? Julie Garden Robinson of North Dakota State University Extension says one way is look at your food and drink travel budget.
3: You can certainly do some pre-planning and actually pre-buying before you go on your vacation, and that's one sure way to squeeze more food and fun out of your vacation dollars.
2: So, for example,
3: if you pick up your snacks ahead of time or even some of your beverages ahead of time, you can save a lot compared with stopping along the way at a convenience store, for example. So check out the buys at your local grocery store and pack it up in some ice if needed, or just in a bag or another case.
2: Garden Robinson says shopping for beverages in bulk to take on your trip is one way to save money versus purchasing individual containers.
3: For example, I had my student intern check out some costs of some different popular items that you might take along on vacation.
2: Finding out, for instance, that purchasing, say, one energy drink and one soda in instances could cost more than buying a six-pack of bottled waters. And she also reminds listeners that tap water is free as well. Now turning to food choices.
3: Finding a hotel with a refrigerator in the room or a microwave oven in the room or a free complimentary breakfast are sure ways to extend your budget as well. You can bring along some of your own food in an ice chest so that it stays safe and cold. And you can even pick up free ice most of the time in the hotel. So that can really help you extend your budget.
2: It doesn't hurt to bring along pre-purchased food items that are shelf stable.
3: Granola bars and whole grain crackers and some of the fruit cups that you can purchase that are in pre-portioned containers. And dried fruit and nuts are also nutritious snacks.
2: When eating out at a restaurant or diner, consider having ice water as the drink, as it is free and healthy. Garden Robinson points out that beverages usually add anywhere from $10 to $15 to the final bill for the meal. And speaking of eating out, instead of doing that for every meal while on a vacation getaway,
3: choose a local specialty restaurant and kind of splurge on one of the meals for the day so that dining becomes an experience, because that's part of the fun of going on vacation. Even better, maybe choose your lunch meal instead of the evening meal as your splurge. Most lunch menus are lower in cost than the evening meal options.
2: So lots of ways to stretch that dollar during family vacation and outing time. I'm Rod Bain reporting for the U.S. Department of Agriculture in Washington, D.C.
4: 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Here's Chris Whitting.
5: Ed loved food. Good thing, because he worked in a lab testing all kinds of food and agricultural products. He was intrigued by the idea of keeping foods fresh and ready to eat long after they've been harvested. He figured the best approach was to dehydrate them. Testing his idea with potatoes, he dehydrated the spuds, cut them into flakes, and then added water. Presto! Instant mashed potatoes. Ed's spuds were definitely not duds. Folks couldn't get enough of them. Ed Asselberg's quickly patented his idea. It had such appeal, he soon used the same process to make other instant foods. But the one that whipped the competition was Ed's instant mashed potatoes. It's still a very hot product, and it made Ed rich in an instant. With the Success Journal, I'm Chris Whitting.
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5: ABC News, I'm Brian Clark. We could get more details as soon as today on the peace deal the U.S. and Iran are supposed to sign Friday. Early today, President Trump in France only saying it's a strong deal.
6: Top Republicans on Capitol Hill have been left in the dark. Democrats say the Trump administration has something to hide. Vice President J.D. Vance has described the agreement as a very general document, about a page and a half long. The U.S. agreeing to lift the blockade of Iranian ports, Iran reopening the Strait of Hormuz, and then 60 days of talks to negotiate the future of Iran's nuclear program. Still unclear what kind of financial reward Iran has been promised.
5: It's ABC's Rachel Scott. This morning, the president demanded Congress pass both a reauthorization of a key intelligence program and a voter ID law, while also delaying his nomination of a U.S. attorney to take over as director of national intelligence. Wildfires are threatening thousands of homes in eastern Washington state. Firefighters say some homes have been lost. This is ABC News. There's positive news about the health of the youngest Americans. ABC's Jim Ryan says infant mortality in the U.S. is at its lowest ever rate.
7: Preliminary data from the Centers for Disease Control and Prevention finds that 5.4 babies per 1,000 born in 2025 didn't make it to their first birthday. As tragic as it is, it's the lowest rate in U.S. history. The decline was only fractions of a percentage point below the 2024 figure, but in hard numbers represented hundreds of lives.
5: The Department of Education took another step towards permanently shutting down, a goal of President Trump, moving special education services to the Department of Health and Human Services and its civil rights responsibilities to the Department of Justice. Authorities in Washington state say the two teenagers were injured during a bear encounter on Mount Si east of Seattle. One was attacked by the bear. Both were able to make their way back to a group of friends. The trails were closed as authorities searched for the bear. I'm Brian Clark, ABC News.
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0: 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Here is meteorologist Don Day.
7: Strong jet stream winds are slicing their way through the region, and this is going to make for some windy conditions today. High temperatures will happen early, then actually temperatures will fall back a bit behind this cool front later today and tonight. But unfortunately, we're going to have to deal with another period of high winds. Cooler air will come in. There might be a few showers off to our east later on, but for the most part, our forecast through Friday remains dry. The good news about tomorrow and Friday, though, it won't be nearly as windy. The weekend, moisture does return from the south. So over the weekend, thunderstorm chances will make a comeback. Here's your forecast from the Platte Valley Bank Weather Center. It's going to be windy today. Temperatures will be in the lower 80s with northwest winds up to 40 to 50 miles an hour. Cooler tonight, lows upper 40s to near 50 degrees. Gusty north winds, but after midnight, they'll drop off. Not nearly as windy, a really pleasant day tomorrow. High Thursday, only about 80. 50s Thursday night, mid to upper 80s Friday. Thursday and Friday dry. The weekend will bring afternoon and evening thunderstorms.
0: Yeah, kind of a sweltering day yesterday. 94 degrees for a high temperature in Scottsbluff. The overnight low was 50. Today's average high is 85 with an average low of 54. Our record high in Scottsbluff, 102 degrees on this date. That was back in 1937. And the record low, 38 degrees, was set in 1975. Our sunrise this morning was at 5:19. It'll be setting at 8:32 this evening. And we are seeing mostly clear skies around the region. The gusty northwest winds already, though. Alliance now with 60 degrees, 61 in Chadron. Ogallala reporting 67. Sydney has 62. Kimball with 63, 66 at Pine Bluffs. Cheyenne now at 67 degrees, 61 in Torrington. And here in Scottsbluff at Western Nebraska Regional Airport, a temperature of 61 degrees, the dew point at 50, 67% relative humidity, and the winds have died down a little bit now. Northwest winds at the moment under 5 miles per hour. The barometer is rising 29.75 inches. And again, 61 degrees at the airport right now, also 61 at our studios at KNEB. We're at 8 past 7 o'clock now as Daybreak continues with an update on news. We send it to News Director Scott Miller. Good morning, Scott.
8: Good morning, Dave. Good morning, everyone. A Nebraska man is in custody following a multi-agency investigation that included the Nebraska State Patrol and the FBI. KNEB.TV's Ryan Murphy has more.
9: They have foiled an alleged terrorist plot targeting Sunday's UFC Freedom 250 event at the White House. FBI Director Kash Patel says investigators uncovered the plan on June 10th and launched a multi-state operation that resulted in 5 arrests, including one suspect from Omaha. According to reports, the group allegedly planned to use explosive-laden drones to strike buildings near the event, trigger an evacuation, and then target a security checkpoint with a second wave of attacks. U.S. Senator Pete Ricketts praised law enforcement efforts, saying political violence is never acceptable, and it's absolutely terrible that people

0: think doing something like that is okay. Governor Jim Pillen credited the Nebraska State Patrol for assisting the FBI-led investigation. Authorities say the investigation remains ongoing.
1: Authorities later identified the Omaha man as 31-year-old Abraham Alvarez. A release from the Department of Justice says the FBI alleges Alvarez was responsible for planning, organizing, and directing the planned attack. Firefighters continued to make steady progress across the South Fork fire Tuesday, with containment reaching 74% over 39,057 acres. Incident commanders say overall fire activity remained minimal, with only isolated areas of activity and visible smoke columns from interior pockets of unconsumed fuel continuing to burn well within the fire perimeter. Crews continued mop-up, patrol, and suppression repair operations across the fire area, working to locate and extinguish remaining hot spots while strengthening containment lines. 482 personnel remain on the scene working the lines, with a red flag warning remaining in effect through 10 p.m. Wednesday night, as conditions are expected to include wind gusts of up to 50 miles an hour. During the month of May, 15 people were killed in traffic crashes on Nebraska roadways, that according to data collected by the Nebraska Department of Transportation. 8 of the 11 vehicle occupants killed were not using seat belts, 1 was restrained, and 2 had seatbelt usage marked unknown. One of the fatality crashes involved a train, 3 fatalities were motorcyclists, 1 a pedestrian, and 1 was driving a golf cart. Year to date, 81 people have died on the state's roadways, compared to 95 at the same time last year and 91 in the prior 4-year average. Platte Valley Bank Wyoming presented a $100,000 donation to the Eastern Wyoming College Lancer Rodeo Program June 10th as part of the financial institution's continued support of one of the college's longstanding athletic traditions. The gift, leveraging an additional $100,000 match from the Wyoming Community College Challenge Matching Program, that according to Eastern Wyoming College Foundation Director Lisa Johnson. EWC head coach Whit Peterson said the transformative investment, along with support from additional donors, will help create a dedicated centralized facility where rodeo athletes can safely board their horses while remaining closely connected to practices, training, and team activities. The foundation launched a $4 million capital campaign to construct horse boarding facilities for the EWC program, with site infrastructure development that will include utilities and building up to 60 horse runs in close proximity to the Goshen County Fairgrounds. The Panhandle Humane Society is getting a helping hand as it continues caring for animals rescued from a large hoarding case east of Scott's Bluff. Security First Bank recently made a $1,000 donation to support the shelter's efforts after 60 animals were taken into PHS care following the investigation that led to the arrest of a 75-year-old rural Scotts Bluff woman. Security First Branch President Derek Vock said supporting local organizations is part of the bank's commitment to the community. Meanwhile, the Humane Society says mounting veterinary and medical expenses for the rescued animals continue to grow. Anyone wishing to help make a financial contribution through the Panhandle Humane Society's donation page on their website or by dropping off a check at the shelter on South Beltline Highway in Scotts Bluff can do so at any time. AARP Nebraska, looking for Nebraska's top volunteer who's age 50 or older and has made a big difference in their community. The group is accepting nominations for its annual Andrews Award, with individuals and couples, including domestic partners, eligible for the honor. AARP Nebraska's Robin Swanick said the award is based on how the volunteers' work has furthered the AARP mission and inspired other volunteers in the community.
2: And they do not have to be an AARP member. It can be any member in that community of Nebraska here, where we will give a $2,500 check that is donated to the nonprofit organization of the winner's choice.
1: To qualify for an Andrews Award nomination, Zwanek says the volunteers' achievements also must be able to be replicated. The deadline for the nominations is July 15th. Don't miss our nightly KNEB.TV newscast featuring the latest news, weather, sports, and ag information presented by Platte Valley Companies. 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
7: Oh, good morning. We've got good news here this morning. July corn up 5.5 cents, 419 and a quarter. July wheat up 13 cents at 609. And July beans up 7.75 cents at 11.37 3/4. The big news is we did have some sales to unknown, most likely China. 372,000 metric tons of beans, 60 old crop, 312 new crop. So that kind of justifies what's been going on here the last couple of days with the bean market. And hopefully this is just the beginning of what the Chinese are looking for. So that was very helpful. The crude oil is currently up 70 cents a barrel. Apparently this 14-point memorandum of understanding, you know, somebody from the administration came out and said, it's just political. It doesn't reflect critical back channel commitments. So I don't know, you know, if this thing is kind of meaningless or not, but I don't like several of the points there in the memorandum, but obviously they don't care what I think. But overall here, I'm hoping that it's not a buy the rumor, sell the fat kind of deal. I'd like to see us close strong here today, and that would be a good indication that maybe more Chinese buying is out there. The weather looks pretty severe around a lot of Iowa and Illinois in particular with heavy storms. We don't need more rain in a lot of areas, but northwest Iowa is still pretty dry. That's about it.
6: Well, thank you, Mark. 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Do remember the trading of futures involves a risk of loss and may not be suitable for all investors. 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
6: 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It's time now for our livestock comments this morning from Jerry Stoll with Country Futures in Frankfort, Kansas. Good morning, Jerry.
10: Good morning, Lacey. Of course, the Fed's been meeting this week, and new Fed Chairman Kevin Warsh will have his comments at 1:30 this afternoon. Currently, S&P futures 75.95 up 8, dollar index up 10, Dow futures indicating 10 lower, July crude 76.55 up 50. Last night's lean hog index was 91.93 down 16. and the pork cutout value fell 89.93.31. Pork continues to suffer here. We're taking the premium out of the future to the index here, and we'll call hogs mixed here on the opening. Cattle complex, the latest feeder index, 364 even, up 133. Finally got the beef going here a little bit. Now we're testing that $4 level. Last night's quote, 359.58, up 453. Cattle futures exploded yesterday. They just picked yesterday to narrow the basis. We knew that wide discrepancy between cash and futures has been there, and massive buying narrowed that basis tremendously here yesterday. Cash now, I think with this board rally, everybody's going to be asking 360 or 260 plus. We'll see what develops. We'll call cattle mixed to firmer on the opening.
6: Thank you, Jerry. That is Jerry Stoll of Country Futures in Frankfort, Kansas. You can contact them at 800-292-4038. Do remember the trading of futures and options does involve a substantial risk of loss and may not be suitable for all investors. Consider these risks before investing. I'm Lacey Shippey. 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
15: The 2026 Sweet Variety Tours will wrap up today with a morning stop in Sydney at the WNCC campus and then in Hemmingford at Chris Cullen's Irrigated Plots. Cody Creech, Nebraska Extension Dryland Cropping Specialist, fills us in on yesterday's tour in Grant at the Stumpf International Wheat Center.
16: The wheat there is better than most wheat in the Panhandle region, but it's not great wheat. It's still really droughted, so it's still very short. It's going to be probably about, I estimate about a third of our normal yield is what I would expect that wheat to achieve. So it's not great. I think the biggest thing that we're telling folks as we go through these field trials and we look at the wheat plots is that we don't want our growers to really lean too heavily on this year's data. Yes, we will probably harvest most of the plots. We'll probably try to publish most of the data, but it's we need to be really focusing on using data from previous years and multi-year averages from previous years to get the best look at these wheat varieties and make selections for this upcoming fall.
15: The tours are hosted each year by the University of Nebraska-Lincoln Crop Performance Testing Program, local farmer cooperators, university farm managers, and tour sponsors. AgWatch has been brought to you by the UNL Panhandle Research Extension and Education Center.
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18: Let's get to some sports this morning. Chris Cottrell with you at the desk. Legion Baseball will start there from last night. Jeff Kelly called it a workmanlike performance for Gehring Platte Valley Companies on the broadcast. Gehring wins at Bridgeport 11-0. The top seven in the Gehring lineup, all with at least one hit. Three RBI nights from Che Molina and Dawson Olsen. And on the mound, a combined no-hitter with Molina striking out seven in three hitless innings and Hunter Fankhauser tossing two hitless innings. Assistant coach Danny O'Boyle after the win.
19: Yeah, a little bit of a slow start. I was glad that we got a run in the first inning. That was good to see. But then in the second inning, weren't able to produce anything. But I think after that, we put up six in the third inning, yeah. A couple more in the fourth, a couple more in the fifth. So that was good to see us being consistent at the plate.
18: The Gehring seniors with a record now of 8-5 in the juniors game. BNC Steel with a win 15-3. Tonight, a junior-senior home doubleheader for Gehring against Sydney. We'll have the Platte Valley Companies game with Jeff on KMOR 93.3 at around 7-7:15. First pitch scheduled for 7:30. Also in Legion Baseball tonight, it's Wesco hosting Sheridan County. Express play the early game at 5, and I'll have the late game with the Zephyrs and the Regulators. The Zephyrs coming off a 3-2 trip east this past weekend. They're sitting at 13-11 on the season. Zephyrs in Sheridan County tonight on 107.3 The Trail. KHYYFM.com at around 7-7:15. First pitch at Cleveland Field at 7:30. Front Range League action last night for the Western Nebraska Pioneers. They were on the road at Morgan County playing in Brush, Colorado. A 5-all game in the top of the ninth inning, and the Pios have Marcus Smith at the plate with the go-ahead run aboard.
20: He's reached twice via the walk. He's flown out and he's grounded out. Hasn't struck out yet. That one on line right to second. It's over to Yusei's glove. One run will score. They're going to hold Solis at third, and the Pioneers have taken the lead in the ninth. Yusei just could not snag it. It looked like it was going to be out number two, but it just missed his glove. Man Smith comes up big with that hit.
18: Lucas Macklin the call. The Pios go in front, and they beat Morgan County 6-5. Smith drove in two, including that game winner, and Jacob Solis went 4-for-4 with a homer and four RBI. Brock Berry scored two runs. The Pioneers used five different pitchers last night. Mike Monum picking up the win. The Pios off tonight. The Outlaws play on the road at Morgan County. First pitch at 6:35. Scottsbluff native Tate Talkington threw three runs in tie-down roping at the College National Finals Rodeo in Casper yesterday morning in Go 2. Talkington did not score, finishing in a tie for 34th place, but last night he ripped off a time of 9.6 seconds to finish fourth in his third run. Tate Talkington competing for the University of Wyoming at the CNFR in Casper. The short go is still to take place. College World Series yesterday, elimination games. West Virginia bounced Troy 12-0, and then Georgia 2-0 win over Texas last night. Today, a pair of semifinal games. North Carolina playing West Virginia over the noon hour, and tonight it's Oklahoma and Georgia. Rockies were on the road last night at the Cubs. Top of the fourth inning, a productive one for Colorado.
21: Cabrera working out of the stretch, first base side of the rubber. A peek towards second. The pitch.
0: is swung on and blasted deep to right field. Shaw's on the warning track, under the basket, it's gone! Two-run home run, T.J. Rumfield. He's into double digits, his 10th of the season. The script has been flipped in this game. The Rockies lead 3-2 here in the fourth.
18: Zach Goodman on the Rockies radio network. The Rockies score three in that fourth inning. They tack on two more runs in the fifth, and they beat the Cubs at Wrigley Field 5-2. Jake McCarthy had three of the team's six hits. Five different pitchers combined to hold the Cubs to two runs on seven hits. Rubber game of the series tonight. We'll have the broadcast again on KOLT 690 and 101.7, starting with the pregame show at 5:30, another 6:05. First pitch. What a day in the World Cup yesterday. Kylian Mbappe of France scored twice. Erling Haaland for Norway, the first two goals ever for him in World Cup play. And then Lionel Messi of Argentina put on a show in Kansas City last night with a hat trick. And those three goals tied him for the most goals in World Cup history. The Stars were out in full force yesterday. Four more World Cup games today. The United States men's national team plays again on Friday against Australia. That's the latest here at the Sports Desk this hour on the Rural Radio Network. I'm Chris Cottrell.
21: 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I've been surfing here since I was a kid. 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
25: 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I'm Dave Strang, your host. On this Wednesday morning as daybreak continues with an update on weather, here is meteorologist Don Day.
26: Strong jet stream winds are slicing their way through the region, and this is going to make for some windy conditions today. High temperatures will happen early, then actually temperatures will fall back a bit behind this cool front later today and tonight. But unfortunately, we're going to have to deal with another period of high winds. Cooler air will come in. There might be a few showers off to our east later on, but for the most part, our forecast through Friday remains dry. The good news about tomorrow and Friday, though, it won't be nearly as windy. The weekend, moisture does return from the south. So over the weekend, thunderstorm chances will make a comeback. Here's your forecast from the Platte Valley Bank Weather Center. It's going to be windy today. Temperatures will be in the lower 80s with northwest winds up to 40 to 50 miles an hour. Cooler tonight, lows upper 40s to near 50 degrees. Gusty north winds, but after midnight, they'll drop off. Not nearly as windy, a really pleasant day tomorrow. High Thursday, only about 80. 50s Thursday night, mid to upper 80s Friday. Thursday and Friday dry. The weekend will bring afternoon and evening thunderstorms.
25: And right now at our Scottsboro studios, under mostly sunny skies, we have a temperature of 69 degrees at KNEB. 7:34 now as Daybreak continues with an update on news. We send it to News Director Scott Miller. Good morning, Scott.
1: Good morning, Dave. Good morning, everyone. Firefighters continue to make steady progress across the South Fork Fire Tuesday, with containment reaching 74%, over 39,057 acres burned. Incident commanders say overall fire activity remained minimal, with only isolated areas of activity and

0: perimeter. Crews continued mop-up, patrol, and suppression repair operations across the fire area, working to locate and extinguish any remaining hotspots while strengthening containment lines. At last report, 482 personnel remain on the scene working those lines. Federal authorities say they foiled an alleged terrorist plot targeting Sunday's UFC Freedom 250 event at the White House, with a Nebraska man among the suspects. FBI Director Kash Patel said investigators uncovered the plan June 10th, launching a multi-state operation that resulted in five arrests, including one suspect from Omaha identified as 31-year-old Abraham Alvarez. The alleged plot involved two waves, including an initial drone strike to be followed by storming of the White House gate and snipers looking to pick off high-value targets amidst the fallout of the drone explosions. A release from the U.S. Department of Justice says the FBI determined Alvarez was responsible for planning, organizing, and directing the attack. U.S. Senator Pete Ricketts praised law enforcement efforts, saying political violence is never acceptable, and it's absolutely terrible that people think doing something like that is okay. Governor Jim Pillen credited the Nebraska State Patrol for assisting the FBI-led investigation, which is ongoing. During the month of May, 15 people were killed in traffic crashes on Nebraska roadways. That, according to data collected by the Nebraska Department of Transportation, 8 of the 11 vehicle occupants killed were not using seatbelts, 1 was restrained, and 2 had usage marked unknown. One of the fatality crashes involved a train, 3 fatalities were motorcyclists, 1 was a pedestrian, and another driving a golf cart. The year to date, 81 people have died on the state's roadways compared to 95 the same time last year and 91 in the prior 4-year average. AARP Nebraska is looking for Nebraska's top volunteer who is age 50 or older and making a big difference in their community. The group is accepting nominations for their annual Andrews Award, with individuals and couples, including domestic partners, eligible for the honor. AARP Nebraska's Robin Zwanek said past winners have often drawn from their life experiences in their volunteer work, allowing them to bring years of knowledge to projects that better their communities.
1: Whether it be the development of maybe a park system that they did or beautifying part of their community, anybody who is truly giving of themselves.
0: To qualify for an Andrews Award nomination, Zwanek says the volunteers' achievements must inspire others to serve and be able to be replicated. Nominations due by June 15th can be submitted by members of the public, including AARP volunteers, as well as by community groups and organizations. Platte Valley Bank Wyoming presented a $100,000 donation to the Eastern Wyoming College Lancer Rodeo Program last week as part of the financial institution's continued support of one of the college's long-standing athletic traditions. EWC head rodeo coach Whit Peterson said the transformative investment, along with support from additional donors, will help create a dedicated, centralized facility where rodeo athletes can safely board their horses while remaining closely connected to practices, training, and team activities. The gift leveraged an additional $100,000 match from the Wyoming Community College Challenge Matching Program that, according to Eastern Wyoming College Foundation Director Lisa Johnson, the foundation launched a $4 million capital campaign to construct horse boarding facilities for the program, with site infrastructure development, including utilities, and building up to 60 horse runs in close proximity to the Goshen County Fairgrounds. The Panhandle Humane Society getting a helping hand as it continues caring for animals rescued from a large hoarding case east of Scott's Bluff. Security First Bank recently made a $1,000 donation to support the shelter's efforts after 60 animals were taken into the Panhandle Humane Society care following an investigation that led to the arrest of a 75-year-old rural Scotts Bluff woman. The Humane Society says mounting veterinary and medical expenses for the rescued animals continue to grow. Anyone wishing to help can make a financial contribution through the Panhandle Humane Society's donation page on their website or by dropping off a check at the shelter on South Beltline Highway in Scotts Bluff. The city of Scotts Bluff on Tuesday afternoon announced Park Lane Road is closed off at 5th Avenue for repair work until further notice. 5th Avenue will remain open to traffic, but there will be no access to Park Lane off of that street. City officials have asked drivers to please slow down and use caution in the construction area,

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4: 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Grains rallied overnight after some export business. This morning's flash sales included 372,000 metric tons of soybeans to an unknown buyer that is suspected to be China. Traders are still looking for China to buy up to 25 million metric tons of U.S. soy by the end of the year. Corn futures were up about a nickel last night, with the weather forecast looking bearish ahead with cooler, wet weather. And areas of the eastern Corn Belt are starting to have concerns about too much moisture, while regions to the west are still too dry. Wheat futures also rallied with concerns about the weather and crop quality. And cattle were higher on Tuesday with strong support from boxed beef. The expectation for cash business this week is higher prices to keep supporting this rally. July corn is up a nickel at 418 and three quarters. December up 4.5 at 447. July soybeans are up 7 3/4 at 1137.5. November up 8.5 at 1155. July Chicago wheat up 13 at 609. September up 12 3/4 at 617. July Kansas City wheat up 10 1/4 at 644. September up 10.5 at 651.5. July soybean meal up 270 at 307.50. July bean oil up 18, up 14 at 73.03. June live cattle are down 20 cents at 255.10. August down 72 at 248.50. August feeders down 105 at 365.82. September down 102 at 364.25. And lean hogs for August up 12 cents at 95.17 here on the Rural Radio Network.
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8: 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Matthew Couts, love you from Mom. Ruth Buckaroo, enjoy your day. 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
0: Good morning, everyone. Welcome to News Extra. Coming up here a little bit later this month, we have a new show taking the stage at the Judy Chalupka Theater for Theater West's summer repertory season. It's Drinking Habits. Now, this is going to be an interesting one. I'm joined right now by Dickie Briggs and Jason Pasco. Thank you both for being here.
9: Thank you.
10: Thank you, Scott.
0: First, I guess, kind of introduce yourselves. Dickie, you first.
10: Dickie Briggs. I've been in the Valley here for about 6 years or so. My wife is the theater director at WNCC, and she roped us both into... Actually, that's not true. The reason we wanted to come out here was because we had the opportunity to act in a 37-year a repertory company that's just amazing and doing some wonderful, wonderful work.
0: That's awesome.
10: Yes.
0: And I didn't even realize it's been that long.
10: It's been, yeah, absolutely.
0: Wow. That's quite the track record.
10: Very much so.
0: Jason, how about yourself?
9: Yeah, I'm happy to be here. This is my, we were just talking about it out in the lobby. This is my fourth season with Theater West, going all the way back to, if your audience remembers, parallel productions of The Odd Couple a number of years ago. Yep. With this guy over here. Yeah. I'm from Cheyenne, Wyoming, where I run the theater program at LCCC.
0: That's right. Yeah. That's right. It's like, wait a minute, he's familiar to me. Of course, when you go from year to year, sometimes.
9: Sure.
0: And especially when you hit my age, you start to, you know, get that ginkgo biloba need for, you know, the memory
9: stuff. I read that loud and clear.
0: Nervive or whatever it may be these days. So let's talk a little bit about drinking habits. What is the synopsis on this thing?
9: Well, I think the fastest way to say it, without spoilers, is that there's a bunch of nuns in the convent, and they are making wine in order to save the convent. They are not supposed to be doing that. And from there, hilarity ensues. It's a farce. We've got doors opening and closing rapidly. We've got people disguised as people, disguised as people, disguised as people.
10: Very Shakespearean in that way.
9: In fact, it is an absolutely
10: Shakespearean
9: farce. Yeah. Moves very, very quickly. And, you know, just cases of, like I say, mistaken identity. But in the end, it all works out.
10: But how?
0: That's not the question.
9: Excellent question.
10: You just have to come see.
0: That's right. And that's exactly it. Now, of course, you gentlemen are not nuns or wouldn't be nuns, but I'm assuming in this case.
10: No, but we do have a nice young man who, in order to hide his identity, might be a nun as well, as back and forth.
9: Right.
10: So again, like I said, very, very Shakespearean in that. Folks hide their identity, and everybody realizes, holy smokes, you're not who you say you are.
9: Holy smokes? Did you just say holy smokes?
10: I did indeed.
0: Padoomch.
9: Padoomch, yeah.
10: I mean, I'm going to be a groundskeeper who becomes a father, so that's amazing to me. I love it. Never went to the minister.
0: The roles that each of you play specifically, then.
9: I am the director.
10: So I do not have to dress up as anybody.
0: You get to sit back and tell everybody what to do.
9: Just tell people where to stand.
0: That's what I do. Yep. Well, there you go. That's not a bad job to have. Not about you.
10: How about
0: Mr. Groundskeeper?
10: Yes. What was the question?
0: Your role in the production.
10: My role, George is his name, and he is the groundskeeper, and he's been there for quite a while. There, again, are some folks who shouldn't be there. And I get enlisted by the head father to spy on said folks, which is why I get to go undercover as well.
0: Ah.
10: Which is very, very nice, yes.
0: Well, that's kind of cool. So you're the one trying to figure out who is actually who or what.
10: I'm the clown in all this.
0: Yeah. Well, okay.
10: I hope. that's what I'm going to reach for.
0: You know, what kind of prep do you have to do for something like this? Because if it's that fast-paced and there's so many layers to it, like Shakespeare, does that make it a little more difficult for, you know, yourself as an actor or maybe as a director to, you know, put things together to where it really flows?
9: I mean, in some sense, yes. In another sense, I mean, I've always found, and perhaps it may frustrate people. I don't know if Dickie, oh, there was a deep breath right there. You have to go in with, you know, the script is the plan. The script is a machine, basically, right? And then you kind of, and then everybody figures out how this machine is going to work. So yes and no, you know, but much as you were saying, it's frankly a better interview if we're, you know, if we're a little bit loose, if we're a little bit open. That's how we're going to walk into the rehearsal space. We're going to walk in and we'll go, yeah, okay, so we know these are the places, these are the things. We got the table over here, we got the door over here, and we're going to kind of figure out, okay, so if
10: get around the table.
9: That's right, you know, so if George the groundskeeper comes in and he comes in from over here, then that means when the door opens, he can't see who the
0: Sure.
9: There you go.
10: Yeah. Audience sees it, but I don't.
9: There you go.
10: And working with many directors over the years, of course, working with Jason is freeing. We don't come in with a plan. We don't come in with the script is law, basically, and all of the answers are in the script. The only thing to do at that point is to figure out literally how not to trip over that piece of architecture.
0: That makes sense.
10: You know, that table. And so I love it. We come in, we're like, I don't just see what we have. And what I love about the second show with Theater West is most of the time we do have, professionals, semi-professionals and college students sprinkled in. And, I trust everybody there. We talked about the fact that unfortunately he's going to get a shout out. Dang it. Joey Taylor is not with us this summer.
9: Had to do it.
10: Had
9: to be done.
10: And but everybody that we work with in this second show, we have seen before, talked to before, worked with before, and trust wholeheartedly. There might be one or two sprinkled in, but they have a very good background and repertoire from other folks who have worked with them. So trusting these people on stage is usually not a problem. Coming in, knowing the script, knowing the blueprint, and just finding where it goes is really, really the best way to work, in my opinion, and I love it. And Jason is 100% that. He sits back and says, what do you have? If it sucks, I'll tell you. But if not, let's move on.
9: Right.
10: Yeah. Which is beautiful.
9: I've got a couple of my students who one returning member.
10: Yes.
9: The summer
10: from Shakespeare. From Sherlock.
9: Yeah. Yes. As well as another student of mine.
10: I recruited.
9: in fact, you did. Yeah. And Dickie, just thanks so much for saying that, because it's always been for me. So you know, I trained to be an actor. Whatever. I have degrees. I've done stuff, and that's great. And we don't need to talk about that. But the best ideas are gonna come from we. They're not gonna come from me or I. Yeah. You know, when a good idea walks into the room, we'll do that. And if it works, then we'll keep doing it. And if it stops working, then we'll figure something else out.
10: Yeah. And even if it's a great idea, but it doesn't fit for the moment or doesn't fit for the overall arc of the show, we're okay to say that was brilliant. Yeah. But we need to move on from that. Let's find something else because it doesn't fit.
0: Yeah, and you may be able to take something like that and transpose it into another production. And you just never know.
9: You never know.
10: Or another bit for later.
0: It just didn't fit right there. Like songwriting, you know, people put down songs all the time as far as artists are concerned. You know, how and when they put them together is completely right. Random sometimes, and you just never know when lightning's going to strike.
9: That's right.
0: Yeah. Yeah. Performances coming up here on June 26th. And the 27th, and those will be 7 o'clock both evenings. On the 27th, there's also a matinee at 2 o'clock, and then July 2nd, 3rd, and 5th, 2nd and 3rd at 7 o'clock. The July 5th performance is going to be a matinee also at 2. Of course, tickets available at the Kelly Bean box office, and you know, it's nice to have, you know, familiar faces come back and seasoned veterans, like you say, but then to have those, not newbies, but less seasoned individuals sprinkled in and see how everything mixes together. It's always a lot of fun, especially with something like Drinking Habits. This is going to be a fun one.
9: You bet.
10: And what's great about that also is we will bring in a semi-newbie or somebody who's not familiar with Theater West. 2 years later, they're, can I come back? Can I come back? The music director for Dirty Rotten Scoundrels was that way also. She, you know, she was here for a couple seasons ago, and just happened that she could make it out this summer as well, and we're so happy to have Sarah back.
9: I mean, that's part of the reason that I keep coming back too. You know, as I say, this is my fourth season, and you know, I'm going to be here for, you know, the better part of a month or so, and I wouldn't do that if it was a drag.
0: Mm-hmm. Yeah, absolutely.
9: You know? Absolutely. Would do that.
0: Absolutely. Yeah. Drinking Habits, hitting the stage at the Judy Chalupka Theater at the WNCC campus here in Scotts Bluff on the 26th and 27th of June, as well as July 2nd, 3rd, and 5th. Gentlemen, thank you very much for joining us.
10: Scott, thank you so much.
9: Thank you.
11: Opportunities for ag trade in two South American nations.
12: We had a great trade mission, one of our rapid response Trump missions, to first Argentina and then to Ecuador, both of which signed agreements on reciprocal trade with us, eliminating significant trade barriers, reducing tariffs as well for U.S. producers to get their products into those two markets.
11: Agriculture Department Undersecretary for Trade and Foreign Agricultural Affairs Luke Lindberg on the early June trade reciprocity for U.S. manufacturers and producers mission. He notes despite being in the same region, both markets are unique and as such present various opportunities for U.S. farm and food exports.
12: The Argentine market is both a competitor and a partner of ours. And we compete certainly on things like soybean meal exports all around the world. But the Argentines also look at the world similarly in terms of how we have a scientific basis for production agriculture. So we had some very productive conversations about ways we can work together. But also the agriculture associations, the cooperators, the agribusinesses that joined us on this mission, we're looking to take advantage of some of these significant reductions in tariffs and other things negotiated into the agreement with Argentina.
11: So in terms of opportunities for our nation's ag exports in Argentina,
12: Argentina is the largest per capita consumer of meat products in the world. And so we certainly want to be able to sell those products down to Argentina as part of this agreement and look forward to those opportunities. Also, they're tearing down some of their historic facility registration requirements that have hurt U.S. dairy exporters, for example, quite significantly. And so our tree nut folks were down there with us also, and some of our livestock genetic exporters. We had a visit to a local ranch down there that's importing horse genetics from the United States. It's a great business for some of our horse breeders here in the United States.
11: As for the potential of Ecuador's marketplace for American ag exports,
12: a lot more complementarity with Ecuador. We have certainly different markets. They produce things like citrus fruits, which we produce as well, different seasons there, but they produce things like coffee and cocoa beans that we don't often produce in the United States. Bananas being another big one there in Ecuador. And so we had some great conversations about ways we can work together to make sure that the bounty of both of our countries' harvest find their way to the other countries' consumers and their kitchen tables.
11: I'm Rod Bain reporting for the U.S. Department of Agriculture in Washington, D.C.
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19: ABC News, I'm Brian Clark. As the world waits for details on the peace deal the U.S. and Iran are supposed to sign Friday, G7 leaders are applauding it.
20: The leaders of the G7 nations released a joint statement on a range of world issues, including the U.S.-Iran deal, saying the group welcomes the memo of understanding. We support and are ready to contribute to its implementation, the leaders write.
19: It's ABC's Karen Travers in Geneva, Switzerland. President Trump expected to hold a news conference from the G7 later this morning. The man who admits that he killed several women and buried them in and around beaches on New York's Long Island is due to be sentenced today. Rex Huerman will get life without the possibility of parole. Washington State wildfires are putting thousands of homes at risk. Evacuations have been ordered in the eastern part of the state. And America's still shopping. New retail sales numbers from May show sales were up nearly 1%. It comes ahead of the wrap-up of the Fed meeting today, where it's widely expected to hold interest rates steady. This is ABC News. One person was killed when a private jet crashed along a highway in Laredo, Texas. Bystanders rushed to help free the other passengers. There were six people on board. ABC's Gio Benitez has the story.
21: We saw that there was actually movement inside the aircraft. That's when my husband jumped out of the car and went straight to help out.
22: Zaira Garza and her husband were driving home when they came upon the scene. He was one of those heroes.
21: I was scared for the people inside and for the people that was helping. I didn't know if that fire was going to make the aircraft explode.
19: The cause of the crash is under investigation. Walmart, in a statement, says it's saddened after a one-year-old was shot and killed by law enforcement outside of a Walmart in Senatobia, Mississippi. Police say officers were responding to a shoplifting call and fired into a vehicle when it was driving towards them. The officer who fired the shots been placed on leave. I'm Brian Clark, ABC News.
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28: Strong jet stream winds are slicing their way through the region, and this is going to make for some windy conditions today. High temperatures will happen early, then actually temperatures will fall back a bit behind this cool front later today and tonight. But unfortunately, we're going to have to deal with another period of high winds. Cooler air will come in. There might be a few showers off to our east later on, but for the most part, our forecast through Friday remains dry. The good news about tomorrow and Friday, though, it won't be nearly as windy. The weekend, moisture does return from the south. So over the weekend, thunderstorm chances will make a comeback. Here's your forecast from the Platte Valley Bank Weather Center. It's going to be windy today. Temperatures will be in the lower 80s with northwest winds up to 40 to 50 miles an hour. Cooler tonight, lows upper 40s to near 50 degrees, gusty north winds, but after midnight, they'll drop off. Not nearly as windy, a really pleasant day tomorrow. High Thursday, only about 80, 50s Thursday night, mid to upper 80s Friday. Thursday and Friday dry, the weekend will bring afternoon and evening thunderstorms.
11: We are seeing sunny skies across the region this morning at our Scotts Bluff studios right now. 71 degrees at KNEB. 8 past 8 now. Daybreak continues with an update on news. We send it to News Director Scott Miller. Good morning, Scott.
29: It's hard.
30: Good morning, Dave. Good morning, everyone. A Nebraska man is in custody following a multi-agency investigation that included the Nebraska State Patrol and the FBI. KNEB.TV's Ryan Murphy has the details.
31: Federal authorities say they have foiled an alleged terrorist plot targeting Sunday's UFC Freedom 250 event at the White House. FBI Director Kash Patel says investigators uncovered the plan on June 10th and launched a multi-state operation that resulted in 5 arrests, including 1 suspect from Omaha. According to reports, the group allegedly planned to use explosive-laden drones to strike buildings near the event, trigger an evacuation, and then target a security checkpoint with a second wave of attacks. U.S. Senator Pete Ricketts praised law enforcement efforts, saying political violence is never acceptable, and it's absolutely terrible that people think doing something like that is okay. Governor Jim Pillen credited the Nebraska State Patrol for assisting the FBI-led investigation. Authorities say the investigation remains ongoing.
30: Authorities later identified the Omaha man as 31-year-old Abraham Alvarez. A release from the U.S. Department of Justice says the FBI alleges Alvarez was responsible for planning, organizing, and directing the planned attack. Firefighters continued to make steady progress across the South Fork fire Tuesday, with containment reaching 74% over 39,057 acres. Incident commanders say overall fire activity remained minimal, with only isolated areas of activity and visible smoke columns from interior pockets of unconsumed fuel continuing to burn well within the fire perimeter. Crews continued mop-up, patrol, and suppression repair operations across the fire area, working to locate and extinguish remaining hot spots while strengthening containment lines. 482 personnel remain on the scene working the lines, with a red flag warning remaining in effect through 10 p.m. Wednesday night, as conditions are expected to include wind gusts of up to 50 miles an hour. During the month of May, 15 people were killed in traffic crashes on Nebraska roadways, that according to data collected by the Nebraska Department of Transportation. 8 of the 11 vehicle occupants killed remain on the scene working the lines, with a red flag warning remaining in effect through 10 p.m. Wednesday night, as conditions are expected to include wind gusts of up to 50 miles an hour. During the month of May, 15 people were killed in traffic crashes on Nebraska roadways, that according to data collected by the Nebraska Department of Transportation. 8 of the 11 vehicle occupants killed were not using seat belts, one was restrained, and two had seatbelt usage marked unknown. One of the fatality crashes involved a train, three fatalities were motorcyclists, one a pedestrian, and one was driving a golf cart. Year to date, 81 people have died on the state's roadways, compared to 95 at the same time last year and 91 in the prior four-year average. Platte Valley Bank Wyoming presented a $100,000 donation to the Eastern Wyoming College Lancer Rodeo Program last week, as part of the financial institution's continued support for one of the college's long-standing athletic traditions. EWC head rodeo coach Whit Peterson said the transformative investment, along with support from additional donors, will help create a dedicated centralized facility where rodeo athletes can safely board their horses while remaining closely connected to practices, training, and team activities. The gift leveraged an additional $100,000 match from the Wyoming Community College Challenge Matching Program, that according to EWC Foundation Director Lisa Johnson. The foundation launched a $4 million capital campaign to construct the horse boarding facilities for the program, with site infrastructure development to include utilities and building up to 60 horse runs in close proximity to the Goshen County Fairgrounds. The Panhandle Humane Society is getting a helping hand as it continues caring for animals rescued from a large hoarding case east of Scotts Bluff. Security First Bank recently made a $1,000 donation to support the shelter's efforts after 60 animals were taken into PHS care following the investigation that led to the arrest of a 75-year-old rural Scotts Bluff woman. Meanwhile, the Humane Society says mounting veterinary and medical expenses for the rescued animals continue to grow. Anyone wishing to help can make a financial contribution through the Panhandle Humane Society's donation page on their website, or by dropping off a check at the shelter on South Beltline Highway in Scotts Bluff. AARP Nebraska, looking for Nebraska's top volunteer who's age 50 or older and has made a big difference in their community. The group is accepting nominations for its annual Andrews Award, with individuals and couples, including domestic partners, eligible for the honor. AARP Nebraska's Robin Swanick said the award is based on how the volunteers' work has furthered the AARP mission and inspired other volunteers in the community.
3: And they do not have to be an AARP member. It can be any member in that community of Nebraska here, where we will give a $2,500 check that is donated to the nonprofit organization of the winner's choice.
30: To qualify for an Andrews Award nomination, Swanick says the volunteers' achievements also must be able to be replicated. The deadline for the nominations is July 15th. Make sure you have the Rural Radio Scotts Bluff app on your smartphone or tablet. 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
13: 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Grains are higher this morning with a lot of optimism in the soybean market. This morning's flash sales included 372,000 metric tons of soybeans to an unknown buyer that is suspected to be China. Traders are still looking for China to buy up to 25 million metric tons of U.S. soy by the end of this year. Corn futures are 3 to 4 cents higher with the weather forecast bringing in cooler, wet weather. Areas of the eastern corn belt have started to have concerns about too much moisture while regions to the west are still too dry. Wheat futures also are on a rally with concerns about the weather and crop quality for the eastern and southern soft red wheat areas. And cattle futures are slightly lower, waiting for some cash business and likely anticipating tomorrow's cattle on feed report. July corn is up 4 1/4 at 418 1/4. December up 4 1/4 at 446 3/4. July soybeans up 4 3/4 at 11:35. November up 6 1/4 at 11:53. July Chicago wheat up 11 1/2 at 607 1/2. September up 11 1/4 at 615 1/2. July Kansas City wheat up 10 3/4 at 644 1/2. September up a dime at 651 1/2. June live cattle are up 30 cents at 255.60. August down 47 at 248.72. August feeders down 30 at 366.57. September down 35 at 364.92. August lean hogs are up $1.12 at 96.17. October up 70 at 80.62. 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
16: Nebraska farmers and ranchers planning to plant annual forages from August 2026 through July 2027 are being reminded of an approaching risk management deadline. I'm Maddie Weber with this morning's Ag News. The USDA's annual forage insurance program offers coverage for losses tied to below normal precipitation with a July 15th enrollment deadline. The program allows producers to select coverage levels from 70 to 90% of expected rainfall, with indemnity payments triggered when precipitation falls below insured levels during selected two-month intervals. Extension specialists say now is the time to visit with a crop insurance agent, as forage supplies are expected to remain tight into 2027. Dairy is showing up in more than just the milk aisle, as Alex Makovica reports.
0: Dairy is so back.
17: At the recent Cream of the Crop Dairy Show in West Point, Judge Crystal Sin says the real story isn't just in the show ring. It's what's happening at the grocery counter and beyond. 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
0: Cold foam is everywhere. And if you're unfamiliar with cold foam, it is kind of taking over. It's from McDonald's to Scooters to a lot of different partners across the United States. But essentially what cold foam is, it's real dairy.
17: That frothy topping has shown up in everything from drive-thru coffees to specialty drinks, and it's being fueled by a renewed consumer appetite for dairy-based indulgence and protein-rich add-ons. It's not just coffee. You've probably heard of dirty sodas and layered beverage trends that are leaning back into dairy ingredients like cream, milk, and the flavored foam. The Cream of the Crop Dairy Show is Nebraska's second largest dairy cattle exhibition, second only to the Nebraska State Fair.
16: Thanks, Alex. That was this morning's Ag News on the Rural Radio Network. 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
19: Time to check sports here again this morning on the Rural Radio Network. I'm Chris Cottrell. Scotts Bluff native Kate Talkington is through three runs in tie-down roping at the College National Finals Rodeo in Casper. Yesterday morning in Go 2, Talkington did not score, finishing in a tie for 34th, but last night he ripped off a time of 9.6 seconds to finish fourth in his third run. Tate Talkington competing for the University of Wyoming at the CNFR in Casper. The short go is still to take place. Front Range League action last night for the Western Nebraska Pioneers. They were on the road at Morgan County playing in Brush, Colorado. A five-all game in the top of the ninth, and the Pios have Marcus Smith at the plate with the go-ahead run aboard.
20: He's reached twice via the walk. He's flown out and he's grounded out. Hasn't struck out yet. That one on the line right to second. It's over to Yusei's glove. One run will score. They're going to hold Solis at third, and the Pioneers have taken the lead in the ninth. Yusei just could not snag it. It looked like it was going to be out number two, but it just missed his glove. Bandman Smith comes up big with that hit.
19: Lucas Macklin, the broadcast. The Pios go in front, and they beat Morgan County 6-5. Smith drove in two, including the game winner, and Jacob Solis went 4-for-4 with a homer and four RBI. Brock Berry scored two runs. The Pioneers used five different pitchers last night, with Mike Monum picking up the win. Pioneers are off tonight. The Outlaws play on the road at Morgan County, first pitch at 6:35. Now to Legion Baseball. Jeff Kelly on the broadcast called it a workmanlike effort for Gearing Plant Valley Companies last night. They win at Bridgeport 11-0. The top seven in the Gearing lineup, all with at least one hit. Gearing got three RBI games from Che Molina and Dawson Elson, and on the mound, a combined no-hitter. Molina struck out seven in three hitless innings, and Hunter Fankhauser, two hitless frames. Assistant coach Danny O'Boyle after the win.
21: Yeah, a little bit of a slow start. I was glad that we got a run in the first inning. That was good to see. But then in the second inning, weren't able to produce anything. But I think after that, we put up six in the third inning, yeah. A couple more in the fourth, a couple more in the fifth. So that was good to see us being consistent at the plate.
19: The Gehring seniors now 8-5 in the juniors game, all BNC Steel. They beat Bridgeport 15-3 tonight. Another junior-senior doubleheader. It'll be at home for Gehring against Sydney. We'll have the Platte Valley Companies game with Jeff on KMOR 93.3 at around 7-7:15. First pitch is scheduled for 7:30. Also in Legion baseball for tonight, Wesco hosting Sheridan County. Express play the early game at 5. I'll have the late game with the Zephyrs and the Regulators. The Zephyrs coming off a 3-2 trip east this past weekend. They're sitting at 13-11 now on the season. Z's in Sheridan County tonight, 107-3 the trail at around 7-7:15. First pitch is scheduled for 7:30. College World Series yesterday, elimination games. West Virginia bounced Troy 12-0. Georgia 2-0 win over Texas. Today, a pair of semifinal games. North Carolina plays West Virginia over the noon hour, and tonight, Oklahoma and Georgia. Rockies were on the road last night at the Cubs. Top of the fourth inning, a productive one for the Rocks.
1: Cabrera working out of the stretch, first base side of the rubber. A peek towards second. The pitch is swung on and blasted deep to right field. Shaw's on the warning track, under the basket, it's gone! Two-run home run, T.J. Rumfield. He's into double digits, his 10th of the season. The script has been flipped in this game. The Rockies lead 3-2 here in the fourth.
19: That was Zach Goodman on the Rockies radio network. The Rockies score 3 in that fourth inning. They tack on 2 more in the fifth. They beat the Cubs at Wrigley 5-2. Jake McCarthy out of the leadoff spot, 3 of the team's 6 hits. 5 different pitchers combined to hold the Cubs to 2 runs on 7 hits. Rubber game of the series tonight. We'll have the broadcast again on KOLT 690 and 101.7. Pregame show at 5:30. First pitch at 6:05. What a day in the World Cup yesterday. The Stars were out. Kylian Mbappe of France scored twice. Erling Haaland for Norway, the first 2 goals ever in World Cup play for him. And then Lionel Messi last night of Argentina put on a show in Kansas City with a hat trick in those 3 goals, tied him for the most goals ever in World Cup history. The Stars out in full force yesterday. 4 more World Cup games today. The United States plays again on Friday against Australia. That's the latest here at the Sports Desk this hour. I'm Chris Cottrell.
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6: Nebraska Extension Almanac.
7: Nebraska's recent wildfires have devastated thousands of acres of pasture lands. Extension educators Ben Beckman and Ryan Benjamin talk about a few tips to help ranchers reduce the risk of fire on their pastures. Ryan starts off the program with a simple tip to encourage producers to keep vehicles away from tall, dry grass.
22: Yeah, so I think one of the things that we were talking about before we started recording was kind of the fuel load out there. Because we never really had any snow this winter, a lot of our grass fields that typically would kind of be pushed down onto the ground is still standing vertical and very easily ignited. So one of the big things that we talk about is vehicle traffic through the pasture, and just it being so dry and still having that tall standing fuel, it's pretty easy to start a fire with vehicles. And so one of the main themes of the article was talking about, you know, the different types of vehicles and considering what to drive. Pickups tend to have lower exhaust systems and ones that get quite warm due to catalytic converters or regen on some of these diesel pickups. And so that exhaust system is very much hot enough to start a fire. We've seen it happen several times here where I'm at. And so tending to use more side-by-sides and four-wheelers can be helpful. A lot of times four-wheelers and side-by-sides, that exhaust system is, you know, tucked up a little higher in the body. It's a little easier to avoid some of the tall fuels with a smaller vehicle.
7: Ben says another simple tip would be to have clear communication with your farm staff or younger family members about pasture driving and parking.
3: Some of where this was coming down through too is how can we make a comprehensive list? So, you know, when you're having somebody on your operation that maybe isn't used to ranching, isn't used to working in dry conditions like this, or hasn't done it before, or maybe is just, you know, a little bit younger in age and isn't thinking through everything quite as clearly, just ready to go out and get work done, being able to have these conversations and have it all in one place. And so, yeah, just talking through, like Ryan said, you know, tall grass, if it's dry, avoid that if possible. Driving in areas where it's green, where we've got shorter vegetation, so we don't have that risk of things brushing up against hot equipment. Where do we park on a place that's going to have shorter vegetation, green vegetation? You know, if there's a bare patch, just some of those practices, you know, keeping an eye on a vehicle after we've driven a little bit, just being aware of, you know, how long we've driven sometimes even can make a big difference. You know, if we just drove a mile to go check a pasture, that exhaust still has, you know, the risk of being hot, but it's not going to be as hot as if we drove that vehicle for 30 miles to, you know, town and back, and then went to go check a pasture after that. Just being aware of some of those things.
7: Ryan points out basic tools available to respond to a fire situation can make all the difference in prevention.
22: One person with a shovel early on can do a whole lot of good in preventing a large fire. The other thing that we really encourage producers to do is carry like one of those big silver, like 2.5 gallon water can fire extinguishers. You can get them fairly affordable and they're reusable, which is the big reason that I like them. You know, a lot of guys carry them on the tractor, on the baler or whatnot, but having one in your pickup too is a good idea. When a fire's small, it's pretty easy to get it stopped, but the bigger it gets, the more it requires. And so if something does start and you think it's something that's more than you can take care of, just call the fire department quick. I'm on the volunteer fire department up here, and we would much rather you call us and turn us around if you get it under control than just having a huge incident and spending a lot of time trying to catch up and get that thing stopped.
7: Today's program was a portion of an interview taken from a recent Beef Watch podcast offered by Nebraska Extension. 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For Nebraska Extension Almanac, I'm Brad Mills. 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
11: 8:33 now on a Wednesday morning as daybreak continues with an update on weather. We send it to meteorologist Don Day.
23: Strong jet stream winds are slicing their way through the region, and this is going to make for some windy conditions today. High temperatures will happen early, then actually temperatures will fall back a bit behind this cool front later today and tonight. But unfortunately, we're going to have to deal with another period of high winds. cooler air will come in. There might be a few showers off to our east later on, but for the most part, our forecast through Friday remains dry. The good news about tomorrow and Friday, though, it won't be nearly as windy. The weekend, moisture does return from the south. So over the weekend,

0: isolated areas of activity and visible smoke columns from interior pockets of unconsumed fuel continuing to burn well within the perimeter. Crews continued mop-up, patrol, and suppression repair operations across the fire area, working to locate and extinguish any remaining hotspots while strengthening containment lines. At last report, 482 personnel remain on the scene. Federal authorities say they foiled an alleged terrorist plot targeting Sunday's UFC Freedom 250 event at the White House with a Nebraska man among the suspects. FBI Director Kash Patel said investigators uncovered the plan June 10th, launching a multi-state operation that resulted in five arrests, including one suspect from Omaha, identified as 31-year-old Abraham Alvarez. The alleged plot involved two waves, including an initial drone strike to be followed by storming of the White House gate and snipers looking to pick off high-value targets amidst the fallout of the drone explosions. A release from the U.S. Department of Justice says the FBI determined Alvarez was responsible for planning, organizing, and directing the attack. U.S. Senator Pete Ricketts praised law enforcement efforts, saying political violence is never acceptable, and it's absolutely terrible that people think doing something like that is okay. Governor Jim Pillen credited the State Patrol for assisting in the FBI-led investigation, which is ongoing. During the month of May, 15 people were killed in traffic crashes on Nebraska roadways, according to data collected by the Nebraska Department of Transportation. 8 of the 11 vehicle occupants killed were not using seatbelts, 1 was restrained, and 2 had usage marked unknown. One of the fatality crashes involved a train, 3 fatalities were motorcyclists, 1 was a pedestrian, and another driving a golf cart. The year to date, 81 people have died on the state's roadways compared to 95 the same time last year and 91 in the prior four-year average. AARP Nebraska is looking for Nebraska's top volunteer who is age 50 or older and making a big difference in their community. The group is accepting nominations for their annual Andrews Award, with individuals and couples, including domestic partners, eligible for the honor. AARP Nebraska's Robin Zwanek said past winners have often drawn from their life experiences in their volunteer work, allowing them to bring years of knowledge to projects that better their communities.
1: Whether it be the development of maybe a park system that they did or beautifying part of their community, anybody who is truly giving of themselves.
0: To qualify for an Andrews Award nomination, Zwanek says the volunteer's achievements must inspire others to serve and be able to be replicated. Nominations due by June 15th can be submitted by members of the public, including AARP volunteers, as well as by community groups and organizations. Platte Valley Bank Wyoming presented a $100,000 donation to the Eastern Wyoming College Lancer Rodeo Program last week as part of the financial institution's continued support of one of the college's long-standing athletic traditions. EWC head rodeo coach Whit Peterson said the transformative investment, along with support from additional donors, will help create a dedicated, centralized facility where rodeo athletes can safely board their horses while remaining closely connected to practices, training, and team activities. The gift leveraged an additional $100,000 match from the Wyoming Community College Challenge Matching Program that, according to Eastern Wyoming College Foundation Director Lisa Johnson, the foundation launched a $4 million capital campaign to construct horse boarding facilities for the program with site infrastructure development, including utilities, and building up to 60 horse runs in close proximity to the Goshen County Fairgrounds. The Panhandle Humane Society is getting a helping hand as it continues caring for animals rescued from a large hoarding case east of Scott's Bluff. Security First Bank recently made a $1,000 donation to support the shelter's efforts after 60 animals were taken into PHS care following an investigation that led to the arrest of a 75-year-old rural Scottsbluff woman. The Humane Society says mounting veterinary and medical expenses for the rescued animals continues to grow. Anyone wishing to help can make a financial contribution through the Panhandle Humane Society's donation page on their website or by dropping off a check at the shelter on South Bell Line Highway in Scotts Bluff. And the city of Scotts Bluff Tuesday afternoon announced that Park Lane Road is closed off of 5th Avenue for repair work until further notice. 5th Avenue itself will remain open to traffic, but there is no access to Park Lane. City officials ask drivers to please slow down and use caution.

0: in the construction area, and they thank the public for their patience during this work. Don't miss our nightly KNEB.TV newscast featuring the latest news, weather, sports, and ag information presented by Platte Valley Companies. 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
2: Good morning, everyone. This is Bartley Brogan with the USDA Market News Service for your morning livestock roundup for Wednesday, June 17th. Take a look at the auctions yesterday, Tuesday the 16th. At OKC West Livestock Auction, El Reno, Oklahoma, preliminary result 1,900 head. Last reported 6,000 head. Last year, 6,129 head. Compared to last week, steer calves sold 10 to 20 higher. Heifer calves bringing 5 to 15 higher. Demand was good. CME feeder cattle futures have been up over 9 in the last 2 days. Steers, medium large number ones, 400 weights, range from 590 to 610. 5 weights, 452.5 to 510. 6 weights, 390 to 450. 7 weights, 360 to 385. Heifers, medium large number ones, 350 to 400 pounds, range from 480 to 490. 4 weights range from 420 to 470. 5 weights 375 to 425. 6 weights 370 to 385. Moving on to Beaver Livestock Auction in Beaver, Oklahoma, yesterday, Tuesday the 16th. Receipts totaled 4,413 head. Last reported 3,719 head. Last year 3,537 head. Compared to last sale, feeder steers sold 10 to 20 higher. Feeder heifers brought 2 to 7 higher. Steer and heifer calves were too light to test, but observed as mostly steady. Demand was good quality, attractive. Condition genetics were a crucial factor in today's sale. If the cattle had either, they brought top dollar. CME feeder futures boards closed 6 higher after closing 3 higher the day before. Steers, maybe large number ones, a lot of 395 pounders brought 560. 4 to 450 pounders range 565 to 575. 600 weights 429 to 458. 700 weights 375 to 416. 800 weights 346 to 389. 900 weights range from 336 to 355. And 1,000 weights range from 321 to 335.5. Heifers, being large number ones, 5 weights 440 to 455, 600 weights 355 to 399, 700 weights 339 to 353, 800 weights 305 to 322, 900 weights 315 to 345, and a package of 1,117 pound heifers brought 275. That's been a look at the auctions yesterday. Thanks, enjoy the rest of your day.
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4: America, a nation, a society whose roots run deep in agriculture. The founding fathers, agrarians, including the father of our country.
5: He wrote the names of several cultivars that he had worked with at his home in Mount Vernon.
4: Whether or not George Washington cut down his father's cherry tree remains lore. Yet his planting and growing of several varieties of cherries is fact. and a recent discussion.

0: Discovery during renovations at Mount Vernon provides a narrative full of American history, innovation, and perhaps future opportunity. I'm Rod Bain. USDA plant geneticist Ben Gutierrez joins us to tell us a George Washington cherry tale that's no lie in this edition of Agriculture USA. The United States of America at its birth 250 years ago was fledgling in so many ways. One was in the realm of agriculture.
1: Fruit was a major part of colonial culture, and really a signal of land ownership was to plant an orchard. You planted trees as a sign that you were here to stay, you were going to establish a homestead. And so really the very different economies and how we kind of view things today.
0: Ben Gutierrez is the tart cherry curator at USDA's Plant Genetic Resource Unit in Geneva, New York. Yes, his study of cherry genetics goes back to the time of George Washington.
1: He was an avid agricultural experimenter, so he did a lot for figuring out drainage and rotations for his home at Mount Vernon. He also planted a lot of cherries, and he wrote about these cherries. They're new to the area of American horticulture. It's kind of in its infant stage. And so figuring out what works, what cultivates, what can we bring right out of Europe and work with there. So experimenting with tart cherries, sweet cherries, kind of just exploring what the possibilities are.
0: And in the case of the nation's first president, he documented three or four varieties grown at his estate in Mount Vernon, Virginia, cultivars that he named.
1: These are ones that are documented throughout Europe as well. Some of the material that we know that Washington had worked with were named cultivars that at that time were already a few hundred years old. Yellow Spanish is a cherry that's mentioned in colonial America that dates back to the early 1600s. And so once you find something that worked, you kind of pass it on. So modern breeding didn't begin until maybe the mid-1900s, especially for cherry, which is still pretty young in terms of what's been bred, what's been done to control and directly improve through cross-pollination in the breeding world.
0: Washington was not unusual, however, in sharing his ag experiments and breeding of new crop cultivars in a colonial form of extension.
1: Thomas Jefferson was just a little bit south of Washington. George Mason, all these founding fathers were sharing fruit and sharing what their successes were in agriculture. And so we actually know of some of the records from George Washington says he got his cherries from George Mason. Kind of this partnership, this enthusiasm for trading, things that were working, kind of this willingness to collaborate among early Americans. So such a beautiful time period and kind of how we're starting to piece together our early American horticultural practices.
0: A unique record of Washington's efforts, however, was discovered in 2024. A renovation of Mount Vernon unearthed two bottles of well-preserved cherries.
1: We do know it was a tart cherry, so some of the pits kind of indicate that it's this species. We got down into the genetic information that we could retrieve, and it does match better to the tart cherry signature.
0: Now, Gutierrez notes the significance of the discovery historically, but with 250-year-old plus genetic material preserved and documented, there is also future potential.
1: The tart cherry cultivation isn't that broad in the United States currently. It's more of a processing or a juicing cherry. Grandma's pies, right, are full of tart cherries. But if you look at tart cherry consumption, Europe versus United States today, tart cherries are much more broadly consumed internationally. So maybe this is a chance for we can expand our markets and explore how to bring in new crops and new flavors into American horticulture.
0: And as a fellow cherry aficionado, Gutierrez admires George Washington's pioneering spirit. As a founder of the United States of America, a patriot and president, and particularly as a grower.
1: I do love that mindset of like, let's have that broad genetic base so that we can always have that kind of infusion into markets of flavor, of quality, of things that you grow easier.
0: This has been Agriculture USA. I'm Rod Bain reporting for the U.S. Department of Agriculture in Washington, D.C.
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4: The 2026 Sweet Variety Tours will wrap up today with a morning stop in Sydney at the WNCC campus and then in Hemmingford at Chris Cullen's Irrigated Plots. Cody Creech, Nebraska Extension Dryland Cropping Specialist, fills us in on yesterday's tour in Grant at the Stumpf International Wheat Center.
5: The wheat there is better than most wheat in the Panhandle region, but it's not great wheat. It's still really droughted, so it's still very short. It's going to be probably about, I estimate about a third of our normal yield is what I would expect that wheat to achieve. So it's not great. I think the biggest thing that we're telling folks as we go through these field trials and we look at the wheat plots is that we don't want our growers to really lean too heavily on this year's data. Yes, we will probably harvest most of the plots. We'll probably try to publish most of the data, but we need to be really focusing on using data from previous years and multi-year averages from previous years to get the best look at these wheat varieties and make selections for this upcoming fall.
4: The tours are hosted each year by the University of Nebraska-Lincoln Crop Performance Testing Program, local farmer cooperators, university farm managers, and tour sponsors. AgWatch has been brought to you by the UNL Panhandle Research Extension and Education Center.
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11: Maddie Weber here with you on the Rural Radio Network. I am interviewing Ginger Jelinek, the program coordinator for the AgSAC Lunch Program. Can you tell us a little bit about what the AgSAC Lunch Program is?
12: Absolutely. So the program exists to actually bring awareness to specifically fourth grade students across the state of Nebraska, bring awareness of the agriculture industry, not only nationwide, but specifically in our state of Nebraska, and just the importance of agriculture to their everyday lives, everything from the food they eat to the transportation that they might take to the clothes that they wear.
11: So quite a cool program. How exactly do you connect agriculture with these fourth grade students?
12: Yeah, so we actually reach out to all fourth grade classes across the state. That is the year, fourth grade is the year where you typically see classes focusing on all things Nebraska. So a lot of them are taking field trips specifically to Lincoln. They're coming to tour the state capitol and to just do some of the other sites around the city. And so we reach out to them to invite them to participate in the AgSec lunch program during their time. So we typically will meet up with them outside of the state capitol. We have university students majoring in agriculture that come and set up a little spot for them to come and enjoy lunch while they give them a presentation about agriculture. Within the lunch, there are just things that relate back to agriculture and the industry in Nebraska. So they get a choice of a roast beef, ham, or turkey sandwich. And then there are things in the lunch like Frito corn chips. Obviously, the bread on the sandwich relates back to our wheat crops, you know, the cheese on the sandwich for our dairy farmers. So just different items in the lunch relating back to agriculture and how it's important to their everyday lives. And then while they're eating lunch, the university students give a short presentation, 20, 25 minutes, where they just talk about the different livestock groups and then also our three main crops that we grow here in the state. And they just give them some fun education and facts on each of those industries and talk about the importance to our state as well as, again, to their everyday lives and just kind of show them, you know, how you can have a nutritional lunch with things that are provided by our Nebraska farmers and producers.
11: Is there anything else you think your listeners need to know about the AgSec lunch program?
12: I would just encourage anybody that is involved, you know, with the school to encourage their teachers to look for the sign up. We do start the sign up late August every year. And like I said, the program runs during the school year. So if they haven't partaken in the program, I would highly encourage them to reach out. They can reach me at ginger@gap-consulting.org. We'd love to have new classes come every year. It's always fun to have first timers.
11: Thank you very much for sitting down with us, Ginger. So again, I am with Ginger Yelnick, the program coordinator for the AgSec Lunch Program. Here on the Rural Radio Network, I am Maddie Weber.
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0: ABC News, I'm Brian Clark. President Trump says everyone is pleased about the deal the U.S. and Iran are going to sign Friday, even though details about the agreement are scarce. ABC's Shannon Kingston, though, says there's skepticism about what could happen next.
17: In the lead-up to President Trump striking an initial agreement with Iran, officials say CIA Director John Ratcliffe presented intelligence from U.S. agencies giving a pessimistic outlook on whether the Iranian regime will ultimately make the nuclear concessions the administration is demanding. Detailed negotiations on those issues are set to begin

0: on Friday.
1: A judge in New York said that Luigi Mangione is going to assert a psychiatric defense in his state murder trial in the killing of United Healthcare CEO Brian Thompson. Judge said his lawyers will try to show he was suffering from extreme emotional disturbance. And Rex Huerman, a convicted serial killer, is set to be sentenced to life in prison today in New York. This is ABC News. One of President Trump's projects to modify the nation's capital is having an issue. ABC's Mary Bruce says it's the reflecting pool between the Lincoln Memorial and the Washington Monument.
2: The president just spent $15 million in taxpayer money to paint the bottom of the pool, quote, American flag blue. But the water is now green, overrun with algae. Workers have been out spotted trying to clean it up. National Park Service workers dumping hydrogen peroxide into the water. In a statement, the White House says they are deploying, quote, high-tech nano bubble ozone technology to kill the algae and keep the water of the reflecting pool crystal clear.
1: Congressman Mike Collins of Georgia, who was endorsed by President Trump just days ago, is the projected winner for the Republican nomination for the U.S. Senate in Georgia. He'll face Democrat John Ossoff in the fall. And after a Russian artist critical of Vladimir Putin was shot and killed near his home in eastern Poland Friday, today Poland's prime minister said everything points to it being a political murder. I'm Brian Clark, ABC News.
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0: Here's your forecast from the Platte Valley Bank Weather Center. It's going to be windy today. Temperatures will be in the lower 80s with northwest winds up to 40 to 50 miles an hour. Cooler tonight. Lows upper 40s to near 50 degrees. Gusty north winds, but after midnight, they'll drop off. Not nearly as windy. A really pleasant day tomorrow. High Thursday, only about 80. 50s Thursday night, mid to upper 80s Friday. Thursday and Friday dry. The weekend will bring afternoon and evening thunderstorms.
14: It is Wednesday morning, June 17th, and this is AgriTalk. Welcome to AgriTalk. I'm your host, Chip Flory. Grain futures are trying to trade higher. Crude oil is bouncing after a couple of days of lower prices to start the week. And stocks are mixed, but man, the Dow is still trading above 52,000. A really impressive move in stocks since this week's talk about the reopening of the Strait of Hormuz. There is an ad running on TV in Iowa that targets supporters of the Save Our Bacon Act. That's the Prop 12 fix that's in the Farm Bill. We'll find out what's going on with that ad from Rob Brenneman, president of the National Pork Producers Council. And it's Wednesday and time for this week's Farmer Forum. Ron Soups from Kansas, Scott Berger from Iowa will join me at the bottom of the hour, and we will hear from Margie Eckelkamp at the Scoop right after we get a news update from Haley Bickelhop. Good morning, Haley.
15: Good morning, Chip. How are you this wonderful Wednesday?
14: I am doing just fine. It looks like you've got pretty good conditions down your way this morning, but boy, we picked up more rain overnight, some heavy rains, as much as 2.5 inches in some locations in eastern Iowa, and there are severe storms making their way through central Illinois right now. We've still got rain hanging around our part of the world, and or my part of the world, and more coming later today. So it is a chilly, wet, soggy day here in northeast Iowa.
15: Yeah, definitely. Yeah, it's a little bit windy here, but I'm not envious of your weather there. So
14: Well,
15: Chip, I guess we'll just jump right into some of this information that we've got for today. But to start us off, USDA has reported a sale of 372,000 metric tons of soybeans for delivery to unknown destinations. Now, 60,000 metric tons is for the 2025-2026 marketing year, and 312,000 metric tons are for the delivery of the 26-27 marketing year.
14: Right. Now, you go back to Monday and yesterday as well, there was all kinds of market movement in the beans because of it looks like China is here to buy. Well, the contacts that I've got are suggesting that these bean sales, even though announced to unknown, are to China. And they even bought a cargo of old crop beans in there. So that is somewhat surprising to me, but here we go. Hopefully this is the start of a much bigger buying program for China on the 26-27 crop beans.
15: Exactly. Well, Chip, a report from S&P Global says that biofuels could be the key to keeping U.S. agricultural production strong. Now, this report says that the ag industry needs to reignite growth using fewer resources. It calls biofuels a uniquely powerful catalyst with the potential to restore long-term profitability to American farms and drive investments in rural communities. Now, this report says that under an optimized scenario, global biofuel output would triple or more by 2050, which I don't think any farmers would be too upset about.
14: No, if you tell me that we're going to triple the amount of biofuels that we're producing by 2050, I think most farmers and younger farmers, obviously, would buy into that scenario, because it is one of the key issues that will drive profitability in agriculture going forward. There's just no doubt about that.
15: Exactly. Some interesting information there. Well, Chip, we were talking about the New World Screwworm Grand Challenge yesterday, and that announcement coming from USDA. We do now have that information. USDA announcing 40 winners of the $105 million New World Screwworm Grand Challenge. Now, they hope that these proposals will sharpen New World Screwworm detection, accelerate control and eradication tools, and strengthen rapid response capabilities. Now, these winners range from private companies and associations to a number of universities, and they're aimed at enhancing sterile fly production. They're using odor receptors and New World screwworm traps and lures. They're also using AI for early wound detection and drone technology for monitoring and response. Chip, on Monday,

0: I spoke with the CEO of Agrigene, and I followed up with an email with him yesterday. He did say that they were a winner. So they're, when you look at the list there, it's a little bit confusing, but they're partners with NC State and the trustees of Indiana University. So we're going to continue to follow up with him, see some more of that information, really dive into where this technology is going as we continue to fight against New World Screwworm.
1: Yeah, all hands on deck. That's what
0: It
1: this
0: really
1: signals.
0: is.
1: Let's get it under control.
0: Exactly. Well, Chip, labor is always a big discussion in agriculture, and the Department of Labor has certified 17% more H-2A jobs this time last or than this time last year. That's according to the New York Times. The demand for farm visas has quadrupled since the 2000s, and last year 40,000 positions were certified for the very first time. Representative G.T. Thompson is looking to broaden the program even more as farmers and ranchers deal with domestic labor shortage. And Chip, I did want to dive into this a little bit. When we were in Texas last week, I know you had Angie on yesterday. We kept hearing about the labor shortage of cowboys in Texas and how that's a really big concern for them in fighting New World Screwworm. And I thought that was very interesting and how that's a major difference from the 60s and 70s. And so I think, you know, a lot of times we think of labor as a produce issue or some of our more specialty crop growers, but on the livestock side, it's a real big issue down there too.
1: Oh, definitely. I mean, in livestock, the dairies, they've got labor issues. Hog producers, keeping eyes on animals in the buildings, trying to make sure that everybody is healthy, is labor is intensively needed across all of agriculture, and NWS is making that point very, very clear again. All right, Haley, thank you so much. Appreciate it. Let's
0: Thanks,
1: bring
0: Chip.
1: in Margie Eckelkamp, editor of The Scoop. Good morning, Margie.
2: Hey, Chip, good morning.
1: All right, Nutrien has a new senior VP in charge of retail operations in North America. Tell us about it.
2: Yeah, this is really a follow-up to the conversation you and I had last Wednesday when I talked about our unveiling of the 40 Under 40. And one of those awardees is the new Senior Vice President of Retail for Nutrien Ag Solutions. That's Nathan Packer. Now, Packer has a long history within the Nutrien organization. He was with legacy companies such as Crop Production Services. And when he lays out how Nutrien is going to continue to grow, one of the things he talks about that other previous leaders have also talked about as a goal for Nutrien is to continue to grow their proprietary product lineup. So that includes DynaGrow as well as Loveland products. Now, the other thing that Packer touched on is infrastructure. And I think this is important because Nutrien Ag Solutions is the largest ag retailer in the country, and infrastructure is one of their strengths. But he takes a different angle on it as well, leaning on those crop advisors out in the field, of which they have over 2,000, but enabling them with the digital infrastructure on the back end to help support how they are advising farmers. Now, Nutrien was a leader in introducing their customer portal, so they definitely give a nod to more business done digitally, but also simultaneously leaning on the boots out in the field.
1: It's very interesting. Boy, the co-ops and retailers out there with their brand buildup is really impressive. It's not just Nutrien that's doing it. There's most have their own brands now, and it's interesting to see how it impacts the marketplace. Margie, thank you.
2: Thank you, Chip.
1: All right, that is Margie Eckelkamp, editor of The Scoop. Get more on that story and a whole lot more at www.thedailyscoop.com. All right, we've got Rob Brenneman up next here on AgriTalk.
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1: Welcome back to AgriTalk. I'm Chip. There is an ad airing on TV in Iowa that is paid for by the American Meat Producers Association. It claims that U.S. Senators Ernst and Grassley, both from Iowa, are getting campaign contributions from China to support the Save Our Bacon Act, which is the language that's included in the Farm Bill as a fix to California's Prop 12. That requires certain production standards for farrowing operations in order for the pork from the pigs born on those farms to be sold in California. We've been talking about this issue forever. I mean, a long, long time. Prop 12 in California was initiated by anti-animal egg groups. There's no doubt about that. But it was approved by California voters, some of which, as we've talked about, have voters' remorse now about supporting Prop 12 because of what it's done to the pork supplies and prices in the state. But there is a new chapter on Prop 12 story that's being written right now with a campaign against the fix. And joining us right now to discuss it is Rob Brenneman. Rob is the president of the National Pork Producers Council. Rob, it's good to talk to you again. Welcome back to AgriTalk. Mm-hmm.
13: Thank you, Chip. Appreciate
1: Rob,
13: your time.
1: I don't know if I have ever seen spin like we're seeing in this campaign. What is going on here?
13: Well, it's obvious that the animal rights activists are worried about us doing the right thing every day on our own, and they think they need to help us with that. This is not about China, Chip. You and I both know it's not about China. It's attacking every American pig farmer in the United States for what they do and why they do it. They have no idea what they've just got into because we are here for the battle.
1: Well, you're a resilient group. That's been proven over the decades. There's no doubt about that. What do we know about the American Meat Producers Association that's supporting this campaign?
13: Well, from what I've seen and heard about it, you know, I don't believe they even own a pig. And there's some crazy stuff going on. You can look it up. But they're just at this to get rid of pig farming, cattle farming, all livestock farming in general. And, you know, when you spend $30 million to attack people in Congress and people in the senators to get your way, it must be pretty serious, and they must be pretty serious about what they are doing to put us out of business, because everything they're talking about is a lie. This is not about animal welfare. This is not about, you know, any of that stuff. It's not about China. It's not about any foreign-owned company. It's about livestock production in general and the consumption of meat in the United States, and they want to eliminate that, plain and simple.
1: Rob, we've been talking about this since before the vote was taken in California on Prop 12, and the warning was, listen, they're promoting this as an animal health issue or welfare issue, but they're anti-animal ag, and if this passes, it's going to be a foot in the door, and they're going to continue to try to pry that door open and push their agenda. And, you know, there's many times that I like to claim that I was right. Well,
13: yep.
1: In this case, I'm not so glad that I can claim that we were right in that conversation. But that's exactly what's happening.
13: Well, this is you're exactly right. That's what's been happening. And they continue to try and get their way, you know, whether it's HSUS, American Meat, whatever it is. They have only one agenda, and that's eliminate the consumption of meat. And now they've got, you know, they're putting this into the small farmers' hands. The Prop 12, we need a fix to Prop 12. And, you know, we've got the veterinarians all across the United States, which we work with some of them. You know, there's no science behind Prop 12 being the solution to animal welfare. Animal welfare is in the hands of us producers who take care of pigs every day, such as I do. You know, it's not about crates. It's not about open pen gestation. It's not about outside pigs. It's about the care of the animal, which we provide the very best care every day. And there's no certain pattern that's going to be better than one or the other. It's just a campaign to make it more expensive and to get the consumers to buy less. And in turn, it trickles down, and it's, in turn, their object is to put you out of business, plain and simple.
1: Right, right. Now, the ad, I got to keep going back to it and talk about some of the things that it is featuring. But it says it's an effort to put family farms out of business. And there are farrowing operations out there that have made they are compliant and can sell pork from the pigs into the state of California. You're not against that. If producers want to do that, go for it. Just don't force it on everybody, right?
13: You took the words right out of my mouth, Chip. I mean, you know, we make decisions every day, and if there's a market available that needs filled, a producer will adapt and do whatever it takes to fill that market, whatever that is. And this is... if this continues to go and we keep putting more and more, we just can't have 50 different ways to raise pigs. It's not affordable. And Prop 12 costs money. It costs more money than what we were used to. Some of us have done it and some of us haven't. And so for those that do, there'll still be a market if it's popular, right? And if it was popular, consumption of pork would go up, not down. So there's something wrong with the story that they're talking about. This will consolidate the industry if it continues, because our next generation needs certainty in the direction that they need to raise pigs or farm or whatever they're doing. And there's no certainty. If we don't get a fix to Prop 12 today, there's no certainty on how everybody raises pigs. And we can't, the next generation says, Dad, why would I do that? I don't even know how to do it anymore because people are telling me the wrong way and I can't afford to do that. For the next generation to be involved, we got to have direction and we got to have a fix to Prop 12.
1: Absolutely. I'm with you. Now, part of the problem here, Rob, is this campaign looks to be working because Senator Marshall out of Kansas has pulled his support for the language in the farm bill that would be the Prop 12 fix. And the reason that he pulled it is because they were going to, the same group was getting ready to launch a $500,000 campaign, ad campaign against Marshall. And I believe he's up for election this year.
13: He is, and we hate it that Senator Marshall pulled his support. I happened to be in the room when we were having the conversation, and it truly was the effort of the animal rights activists to throw money at campaigning against him, which is really sad on a person that was supporting everything we did. If you go back and look at what he was talking about, yeah. He believed in what we were doing, and we were doing it right. And they're going to continue that. And, you know, as Iowa farmers, we're totally sick and tired of the misinformation that's getting out there. The Save Our Bacon Act, you know, back to protecting small farms, Save Our Bacon Act will do that. And, you know, and if people want it, they will do it. So in turn, I want to thank Ashley Henson, who's been in charge of this as Iowa legislators, also Marionette Miller Meeks, Randy Feaster, Zach Nunn, and Senators Grassley and Ernst and all the other senators out there. It's very important that we as producers wake up, all of us, wake up and tell our story and understand what's going on here. Because has the Senator Marshall's cave in Kansas, of all places, with pig production and cattle production, they will continue to spend enough money to try and get everybody to cave. It needs to be the opposite. Show up and tell your story, people, please. Please, please, I'm begging you.
1: Yeah, you got it, man.
13: You're head on it, Chip. Sorry.
1: The weird thing about it in Iowa is Ernst isn't running.
13: Right.
1: Grassley isn't up for re-election until 28. We don't know what his decision is going to be there. But if you haven't started to see these types of ads in Minnesota yet, stay tuned because they're after Klobuchar as well. And this effort is, I hate to say it, but this effort is just getting started. And Rob, I'm glad that you could come on here and share your perspectives and shine some light on this issue because it is a problem it's only going to be a bigger problem in the weeks ahead if we don't stand up and do something about it right now. Rob, thanks,
13: and I'm
1: buddy.
13: Begging everybody to go do their thing.
1: Excellent. Thank you, Rob. That is Rob Brenneman, president of the National Pork Producers Council. We've got the Farmer Forum coming up next. Ron from Kansas, Scott from Iowa, standing by, ready to go here on AgriTalk.
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1: Joining us now, Pro Farmer economist Lane Acree. Boy, we're repeating yesterday. We had some nice gains in here, but we've given a lot of the gains back in the grains. What's going on, Lane?
16: Yeah, we sure have. There's been some reports that this deal that was supposed to get signed reopen the Strait of Hormuz on Friday. It might be getting pushed up to today. They're basically trying to get it done as quick as we can. Those details might get released, and I think that's weighing on the grains a bit, especially after some comments this morning that Trump was more than willing to start dropping more bombs on Iran if this deal does not get signed. And I think that kind of boosted markets a bit this morning. So just some of that back and forth headline risk driving price action today. We've got corn 3.25 higher at 417. July SRW futures up 11 cents at 607. Soybeans got a bit of a bump from this morning's export daily export report, but we've since given a lot of that up. Right now we're up 2.25 at 11.32 1/4 in that July contract. The Novi contract's up 3 in the orders, just above 11.50. Would have really liked to have seen China's name on that export report this morning, but unfortunately we got the unknown destinations.
1: Right. Most trade sources, though, are saying that it's China, right?
16: Yeah. Yeah, absolutely.
1: Yeah. Yeah. Yep. I think it probably is. Take us to the livestock trade. Some pressure on the cattle complex.
16: Yeah, just a little bit of consolidation after some of those gains that we've seen here recently. Fats down 75 at 248.50 in that August contract. August feeders down 1.25 at 365.5. Hogs were a little mixed this morning, but we are seeing some strength in the latter half of the contracts there. Hogs up 115 at 96.20. We've seen some strength in beef and pork cutout here recently, especially in beef cutout, so that's helping out packer margins a bit and boosting some sentiment there.
1: Excellent. Thank you, Lane. 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
18: 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Grains continue to rally here this morning, led by the wheat market with lots of optimism in the soybean futures as well. This morning we had a flash sale including 372,000 metric tons of soybeans to an unknown buyer, but that is suspected to be China. Traders are still hopeful for China to buy up to 25 million metric tons of U.S. soy by the end of this year. Corn futures are 3 to 4 cents higher and wheat futures are 9 to 12 cents higher currently, rallying with concerns about the weather and crop quality as the weather forecast brings in some cooler, wet weather and areas of the Corn Belt starting to have concerns with too much moisture while regions to the west are still too dry. July corn is up 4 at 417 3/4. December up 3 3/4 at 446 1/4. July soybeans up 2 at 1132. November up 3.5 at 1149.5. July Chicago wheat up 11.25 at 607 1/4. September up 11.5 at 615 3/4. July Kansas City wheat up 8.5 at 642 1/4. September up 8.25 at 649 1/4. July soybean meal down 40 at 304.40. July bean oil down 129 at 71.65. June live cattle are up a dime at 255.40. August down 60 at 248.60. August feeders down 122 at 365.60. September down 167 at 363.60. August lean hogs are up 95 cents at $96 here on the Rural Radio Network.
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1: That is Dr. Jacques Fuselier, the Beef Cattle Technical Services Manager for Merck Animal Health. All right, let's get this farmer forum started. Bring in Ron Soups from Kansas. Ron, welcome back to AgriTalk. Good to talk with you again.

0: and it did some damage to the planted sorghum, and we had several fields that were hailed pretty badly. We're back in the field now, and we have this Kansas wind back, so it's drying things out for us.
1: Yeah. Have you got the wheat harvest started?
0: We started about 4 days ago, and on some that was ready to go, and then had to stop because we had some acres that were still a little bit green. But harvest is now, I would say, in full swing out here.
1: Okay. All right. What are you finding there, Ron? What I'm hearing is we knew that it wasn't going to be good, and it's not, is it?
0: In our area, we are a little more fortunate than others. We had a couple of timely rains some time ago, and so we're hitting yields anywhere between 30 and 50, and it looks to me like my farm probably will average about 40, which is, I think, 5 bushel above what the government put out, I think, just a few days ago. I think they said our Kansas yield at 35.
1: Okay. All right. Good for you. Good for you, but boy.
0: The thing that's surprising to me, though, Chip, is the fact that we are down to 10 and 11 moisture, but our protein is 10 and a half to 12 and mostly 11. So that's kind of amazing, I think, because all of our wheat was top dressed, and usually that promotes a higher protein. So hopefully as we get along further in harvest, protein comes up.
1: Yeah, and don't dry conditions generally support higher protein too?
0: That's why it's a wonder to me that the protein is the way it is. Yeah, you're correct. Overall, though, if you get out of our area, the wheat is not near what I'm looking at on our farm here in the local area. Southwest of us, it's a lot worse, and also northwest. So, I know you're going to ask me about abandonment. I think when the figures come in, we'll be around 18 to 20% abandonment. So, you know, that 40 bushel average, the wheat quality tour took a few weeks ago or a month ago, they were looking at 40 bushel. We're going to be looking at less than that, I think. I think they were pegged at about 210 million bushels or 220.
1: Yeah.
0: If we have that much abandonment, I don't think we'll make that. But who knows? It's a big country. You know, it varies from location to location.
1: Yep, you got that right. Let's go to a new location up in Northeast Iowa and talk with Scott Berger. Scott, hey, buddy, welcome back to AgriTalk. Good to talk to you.
2: Good morning, Chip. Thank you. Nice chat with you guys.
1: Yeah, excellent. More rain overnight, huh, Scott?
2: Yes, sir, more rain. We were in the band that caught anywhere from 2 to 2.5 here over the last few hours. You know, rolled in about 5 o'clock and still kind of sputtering, but sure looks to be heading east now.
1: Yeah. No shortage of moisture in your part of the world, is there?
2: No, I haven't been as good keeping track of what I've gotten. I know we're probably in that 4 to 5 range for just this month alone. You know, we're dodging rains to get side dressing done, to get crop sprayed. So that creates a challenge.
1: Yeah. I was just going to ask how the weed control is going for you. Did you get everything sprayed at least once?
2: That's a sore subject, but yes, everything has been sprayed once. It's another year of something different to fight. I did a different program, than I've done in the past few years, and my bean fields are beautiful, clean as a whistle. I've got a few escapes around, waterways, but my corn fields, I've had, troubles. Timely has kind of been an issue. Unfortunately, we've gone out and had to spray some rescue status in a few spots to really get these weeds knocked back.
1: Wow. Okay. Is that unique to your operation, or do you see it other places, Scott?
2: In talking with some neighbors and other people around, I am not

0: the only one that's doing that this year to try to control some escapes.
1: Gotcha.
0: Particular on my farm, I tried some non-GMO beans last year and didn't have good weed control, so I'm going to fight those particular fields for a few years.
1: Yep. Gotcha. Gotcha. All right. All right. What about your sorghum out there, Ron? You said that it had a was dealt a blow from some hail. How's it looking now?
2: The hail didn't really bother the sorghum like the excessive rain, and there was ponding out there. And so when that happens, we've had to replant several fields, but it is starting to come up now. And so the main thing is to go ahead and continue with wheat harvest now that we have our sorghum in. We still are checking around to see where we have maybe a crusting problem. We usually don't have that with no-till, but the water moved a lot of the cover around, you know, on those fields. So we may have spots out there.
1: Scott, has there been much replanting up in Northeast Iowa?
0: There has been some. The guys that had good conditions early, I'll call it middle of April, that went, definitely had some crusting. There was rotary hose going, and there was a lot of replant going on. One particular area, I was down there planting for the first time, and there were a bunch of neighbors replanting for the second time. The conversation around the close table here at the burger farm was, well, I'm at least planting the hybrid that I wanted to. What kind of hybrid did the neighbors get to plant for a replant? So sometimes being patient and waiting is the hardest thing to do, but turns out to be one of the better things.
1: Yeah, I hear you. Do you think, to me, we've got enough rain that there's going to be some drowned out spots. I'm not talking about huge areas in Iowa, but there's going to be those fields are going to have some holes in them this year, aren't they?
0: You're going to see who has planted more tile in the last 5 years than who hasn't. So yes, there'll be plenty of those compacted spots where nothing grows or it looks like it's weak and it's tough. So yes, there will be absolutely spots of those around.
1: Gotcha. Ron, are you doing anything different because of the cost of inputs this year in your operation?
2: Well, not really. You know, prior years, we've had to cut back. We're as far as fertilizer, we're as low as we want to be. We can't go any lower and expect a decent yield. So as far as inputs, no, you just have to go ahead and do it or the loss will be greater, I should say.
1: Yeah, I hear you. And Scott, it sounds like you changed a couple of things up.
0: Yes, I was lucky enough that I locked in everything for this year, and you know, honestly, I bought extra fungicide as well, so I've got that in the back pocket. You know, you kind of listen to R&D, and they tell you to scout and push. I hear the music. Go ahead.
1: We got to take a break, but I want to come back to that. I didn't realize we were as this close to the break as we are. We've got Ron Soups from Kansas, Scott Berger from Iowa. 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
4: Joining me now, Matt Fryer, technical agronomist at Koch Agronomic Services. Matt, is nitrogen protection still important for in-season applications?
5: Absolutely. You know, it's a common assumption amongst growers that you don't need to protect nitrogen in season because you've got a growing crop able to take it up. And I would just say that couldn't be further from the truth, especially with volatilization loss. We can have as much as 40% loss with urea and as much as 20% loss with UAN. And here's the kicker, Chip, in as little as 3 days. So without that half inch incorporating rainfall event, we can lose quite a bit of nitrogen really fast.
4: Yeah, and with the cost, you don't want that happening. What does heavy-duty nitrogen protection mean when it comes to nitrogen applications?
5: Yeah, so heavy-duty nitrogen protection really comes down to an active ingredient load on the finished fertilizer to protect that fertilizer from loss. And so Anvil Nitrogen Stabilizers features a dual active ingredient, duramide and MBPT, that they work together to extend protection even in the harshest environmental conditions.
4: So how does Anvil help retailers deliver the right protection at the right time?
5: Yeah, so Anvil, like I said, has a dual active ingredient. I mean, that duramide that's in there that helps MBPT last longer. So duramide's a more complex molecule, and so it takes longer for that active ingredient to break down. Because we have such high active ingredient load in that product being applied to urea and UAN fertilizers, retailers can use this product at reduced rates, have drier urea fertilizer finished product, and just improves application and agronomic performance for the grower.
4: Fantastic. Hey, Matt, where can listeners go for more information?
5: Yeah, they can contact their local Koch rep at anvil.com.
4: Fantastic. Thank you, Matt. That is Matt Fryer, technical agronomist with Koch Agronomic Services.
6: 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We'll see you there.
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4: Welcome back to the Farmer Forum here on AgriTalk. We've got Ron Soups out in Kansas, Scott Berger in Iowa. Let's go right to this. Ron, you wanted to make some comments about the revival of the Wheat Foods Council. What is it, and what's the revival about?
10: Okay, the Wheat Foods Council's primary responsibility is the domestic market, and along with industry, we are trying to sell wheat locally, you know, in the U.S. We would be the third leg of the stool, whereas U.S. Wheat and National Association of Wheat Growers are the other two legs of the stool. You know, U.S. Wheat takes care of international, and the growers organization takes care of lobbying and policy. What we have is, if you can believe it, Chip, 42 states in the U.S. grow wheat, but only about 10 or 11, sometimes 12, are involved with the domestic sales through Wheat Foods Council. And what Wheat Foods Council's primary responsibility is nutrition and diets and rebutting fad diets and things like that. So we are the source. When you want to know something about nutrition, you pull up the Wheat Foods Council. Well, we're in a reboot. As you know, people are eating less bread, so we need to figure out what's going on. And so that's why we're going to have a what I call a revival. We don't have a big tent. The tent's always there. It's not really a tent, but we want everyone to be involved in the tent. So we are in the process right now of hiring a new administrator that will be announced in a week or two. And you probably also are aware that all the other major organizations of wheat have had a turnover administration-wise. So those are kind of on a reboot as well.
4: Gotcha. Gotcha. Yeah, domestic wheat for food demand has been just stuck in that 960 to 970 million bushel range for years. It's just not, there's no sign of growth on it, and that's what that's the job of the Wheat Foods Council, is to change that trend and to get some bushels added onto that wheat for food use here in the U.S. Good stuff. Scott, what else are you thinking about? What issues are on your mind when it comes to agriculture? I mean, is ag headed in the right direction here in this country?
3: I'm going to say yes with a big old if behind it.
4: Okay.
3: You know, you talked about politics earlier when it came to this Save Your Bacon thing, but
4: yeah.
3: Look at the politics behind E15. It should be a clean-cut bill. Hey, look, give the consumer what they want. Give them the option to have what they want. If they want to buy bacon that was raised in a certain size of cage, give them that option. If they don't care and they just want cheap bacon, give them that option. If they want E85, E15, E30, why are we restricting their options? It's just so frustrating. You know, and it seems crazy that the Z45 is starting to come back around and we're getting some things figured out there. So if we can get some of these things that just seem to be a tripwire on our ability to have margin and good margin to live off of, get out of our way, then yeah, it's going in the right direction.
4: Right.
10: I totally agree with that. I agree with that. And I take a look at the new food pyramid. If you've taken a look at that, it's completely turned upside down. We need to figure out why that's happened and why it's aimed at curtailing the sale and the use of wheat.
4: Yep.
3: Absolutely. Yeah. Why should the government be, you know, helping one win more than the other? It should be a level playing field.
10: You're right.
4: Amen. Amen, fellas. You've got it right. There's a new study out that I know is going to get a lot of attention that's talking about how the future of farming is tied to the biofuels. And Scott, it sure sounds like you would agree with that assessment, that we need a strong biofuels presence to bring some profitability back to row crop production, huh?
3: Yes, we need our hands to be untied so we can fight fairly with both hands here.
4: Yeah, love it. Good.
3: Yep.
4: Ron, what are your thoughts about the general ag economy? Is it going in the right direction?
10: I think that the current administration is realizing that they do need stable food sources. And I do think they are trying to help us. I think they look at the same thing when it comes to military and defense. So they realize two things you need: strong defense of a country and a good food stable, safe supply of food. So I feel pretty confident that we're headed the right direction.
4: It kind of, on that food security issue, Ron, doesn't it feel like they've kind of been finding their way, though, and they've been willing to make a mistake, you know, saying, hey, beef prices are too high, versus let's find a way to support and rebuild the herd. They're kind of finding their way, aren't they?
10: Yeah, it's a give and take. It's a catch-22 sometimes. You know, you do something and it causes more of a problem. So a lot of times it does depend on supply and demand, but need to be careful where they put their finger and how hard they press.
4: Yep, that's right. That's right. All right, guys. Hey, I can't believe it that we're out of time here, but Scott, thanks for coming on here. Good luck with that weed problem. I hope you get it under control here pretty soon.
3: Thank you, sir.
4: All right. That's Scott Berger in Iowa. And Ron Soups out in Kansas. Ron's just getting his wheat harvest started. He's in one of the better spots out there in Kansas for the HRW crop. Big thank you to Ron and to Scott. And, of course, thanks to Rob Brenneman from the National Pork Producers Council for coming on here and sharing his thoughts about the campaign against the Prop 12 fix. Come back this afternoon. Michelle Rooks got a conversation with Mark Schultz, North Star Commodities, and they'll be talking fertilizer with Josh Linville here on AgriTalk.
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15: ABC News, I'm Brian Clark. Foreign policy by clown show is how Senate Minority Leader Chuck Schumer described the White House handling of a deal with Iran. No text has been released. There's a signing that's tentatively scheduled for Friday, but President Trump said today in France,
16: I've gone into deals that were 100% and they don't happen. I've gone into deals that there was no chance of getting them done, and it happens, and they happen easily. So you never know with deals, do you? But you're going to find out pretty soon. I think it'll be done. They want to sign.
15: And he said everyone is happy with the deal. Relatives of Rex Huerman's victims are condemning the confessed serial killer in a New York courtroom. Huerman has admitted to killing eight women. He was sentenced to life in prison without parole. A judge presiding over Luigi Mangione's state murder trial in the killing of United Healthcare CEO says Mangione will assert a psychiatric defense. And Tropical Storm Arthur has formed near the Gulf Coast. Heavy rains and dangerous flash floods are possible. This is ABC News. One person was killed when a private jet crashed in Texas. It was heading to Austin from Baja, California.
17: After reporting a mechanical issue, the crew of the 7-passenger jet diverted to Laredo but came down short of the airport and crashed onto a highway.
18: We can literally feel the heat from the fire.
17: Syra Garza drove up on the scene.
18: I didn't know if that fire was going to make the aircraft explode.
19: Oh my God.
17: Her video shows first responders and civilians trying to douse the flames and rescue people trapped inside the jet. Police say one person died and five were hospitalized. Jim Ryan, ABC News.
15: The cause of the crash is under investigation. The parent company of Sam Adams says its Boston taproom ran out of its signature Boston lager over the weekend because soccer fans from Scotland in town for the World Cup drank four times as much beer as they usually sell. Company says they had to schedule an emergency delivery. I'm Brian Clark, ABC News.
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0: Strong jet stream winds are slicing their way through the region, and this is going to make for some windy conditions today. High temperatures will happen early, then actually temperatures will fall back a bit behind this cool front later today and tonight. But unfortunately, we're going to have to deal with another period of high winds. Cooler air will come in. There might be a few showers off to our east later on, but for the most part, our forecast through Friday remains dry. The good news about tomorrow and Friday, though, it won't be nearly as windy. The weekend, moisture does return from the south. So over the weekend, thunderstorm chances will make a comeback.
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0: Here's your forecast from the Platte Valley Bank Weather Center. It's going to be windy today. Temperatures will be in the lower 80s with northwest winds up to 40 to 50 miles an hour. Cooler tonight. Lows upper 40s to near 50 degrees. Gusty north winds, but after midnight, they'll drop off. Not nearly as windy. A really pleasant day tomorrow. High Thursday, only about 80. 50s Thursday night, mid to upper 80s Friday. Thursday and Friday dry. The weekend will bring afternoon and evening thunderstorms.
2: Around the area now, a little bit windy and sky condition from partly to mostly sunny across the area. Temperature readings now at the Legacy Co-op location, 72 at Main Street Market and Torrington, 72 at Bridgeport, 70 at Dalton, 71 at Main Street Market and Kimball, and 76 at Main Street Market at Scott's Bluff. Currently at KNEB, we have a temperature reading at 73 degrees.
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9: Thank you, Steve, and good morning. Firefighters continued to make steady progress across the South Fork fire yesterday, with containment reaching 74% over 39,057 acres. Incident commanders say overall, fire activity remained minimal, with only isolated areas of activity and visible smoke columns from interior pockets of unconsumed fuel continuing to burn well within the fire perimeter. Crews continued to mop up patrol and suppression repair operations across the fire area, working to locate and extinguish remaining hotspots while strengthening containment lines. At last report, 482 personnel remained on scene. Platte Valley Bank Wyoming presented a $100,000 donation to Eastern Wyoming College Lancer Rodeo Program last week as part of the financial institution's continued support for one of the college's longstanding athletic traditions. EWC head rodeo coach Whit Peterson said the transformative investment, along with support from additional donors, will help create a dedicated centralized facility where rodeo athletes can safely board their horses while remaining closely connected to practices, training, and team activities. The gift leveraged an additional $100,000 match from the Wyoming Community College Challenge Matching Program, according to Eastern Wyoming College Foundation Director Director Lisa Johnson. The foundation launched a $4 million capital campaign to construct horse boarding facilities for the program, with site infrastructure development including utilities and building up to 60 horse runs in close proximity to the Goshen County Fairgrounds. AARP Nebraska is looking for Nebraska's top volunteer, who is age 50 or older and has made a big difference in their community. The group is accepting nominations for its annual Andrus Award, with individuals and couples, including domestic partners, eligible for the honor. AARP Nebraska's Robin Swanick says the award is based on how the volunteer's work has furthered the AARP's mission and inspired other volunteers in the community.
10: And they do not have to be an AARP member. It can be any member in that community of Nebraska here, where we will give a $2,500 check that is donated to the nonprofit organization of the winner's choice.
9: To qualify for an Andrus Award nomination, Swanick says the volunteer's achievements must inspire others to serve and be able to be replicated. The deadline for nominations is July 15th. It ended up being an about-face for the Scottsbluff County Board Monday night, as a majority of the commissioners voted against a ban on fireworks for this coming Independence Day holiday. 2 weeks ago, three board members had voted in favor of having the board's legal counsel draw up a resolution to temporarily prohibit pyrotechnics under the county's zoning regulations. However, Russ Reisig asked for a reconsideration of that vote, saying he wasn't comfortable with the ban.
11: I don't think we ought to really sit here and regulate what people can and can't do. I don't think that's why I took this job. I think we took this to make the county better, make things work better. But I think leave the decisions of what they're doing to themselves. The second thing is, if we're going to regulate it, then we're going to have to, bring the sheriff department in. They're going to have to regulate everything that happens. I don't know that they could keep up with calls. I think there's a whole lot of stuff that goes with that really they get enough the way it is.
9: Matt Parsley countered that the potential for wildfires is just so great this year.
12: I don't want to be draconian in how we impose any kind of law against people's rights. I get that. And I also understand the economic side of this, that people whose livelihood is the sale of these the fireworks. And I get that. But to me, allowing it in the incorporated areas allows for the expression, I guess, of setting off fireworks. They can do it, but they can do it in a way and in a manner that is easier to control.
9: Michael Blue reversed his support of the ban, and after the reconsideration vote was successful, commissioners voted 3-2 against the prohibition resolution, with Ken Meyer and Parsley in favor. Meanwhile, Kimball County Commissioners Monday approved their resolution on a temporary ban using zoning regulations, with language that says it will remain in effect until such time as drought and wildfire risk conditions materially improve, or until the board takes further action to modify or rescind it. Make sure you download the KNEB Storm Center weather app, presented by Viera Wireless. 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
14: Good morning, I'm Lacey Shippey for the Rural Radio Network, and it's time to take a look at our midday livestock markets with livestock market analyst Kyle Bumstead. And Kyle, looks like cattle are taking a little bit of a breather here this morning. Tell me what you're making of our trade today.
15: Well, that's right, Lacey. After yesterday's push higher here, we got into some technical areas here where we could find some resistance here, especially on this August live cattle contract. Now, the bulls want to see us close above 249 here, but I think we could find some headwind up around this 250 area. I think there's going to be a lot of stops up in that area if we get up there. We did see 249.85 for a high today, and we're seeing 248.70 right now, down about 50 cents here. We're off our lows here. Our low is 247.90. Now, there is a cattle on feed report here Thursday afternoon after the close here. The on-feed estimate is 102.3. Now, that range is 101.7 to 103.8. Placements are estimated at 92.8%, and that range is 89.0 to 104.0, and there's some logic behind that 104. If you want to call and ask, I can tell you about it. Marketing's in May, 89%, and that range is 88.2 to 91.5. So we've got that coming ahead to tomorrow here after the close here. There's a market to get on Friday here with that Juneteenth holiday. We did see some bids here on the Fed Cattle Exchange to see a $400 address bid, no trade there. Most of the offers were 258 to 261. That's what they're asking, and 409 on an address basis as well. So nothing really changed there. We did see that feeder cattle index today, though. We are going to see it up about 2 cents with a daily average price of 362.06 on 3,481 head. That's going to put that index around 364.02. Now, midday box beef was a little bit weaker here. We did see the choice down 347 and up 57 cents on the select. So easy come, easy go, but a lot of moving parts here as we finish up this short holiday week, ladies.
14: Thank you, Kyle. That is livestock market analyst Kyle Bumstead. If you want to call him and talk markets, it's 308-708-7340. 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
0: Welcome, everyone. 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
3: And I have some Father's Day stories today.
0: Well, that's good.
3: Oh, I thought so. When I was 17, my dad had to go with me to get my nose pierced. We went to a local tattoo parlor where the piercer had a lot of ink, including a name tattooed on her back that happened to be my exact middle name. Trying to make small talk, my dad loudly asked her, "Hey, is that your name? It's my daughter's middle name, too." I felt the blood drain from my face as the piercer quietly said no. That was my daughter's name. She was stillborn. Cue, my dad awkwardly apologizes while I wish for the floor to swallow me up whole. Oh, no. Oh, I've got another one called The Camping Trip. But before I do that, I want to share about Tri-State Livestock News. It's what ranchers read, and there's a solid reason. That's where they turn. It has local, national, and international livestock industry news. They carry everything. If you want it, they're the experts. They also have livestock auction reports, award-winning columnists. You can visit online for the latest stories, sales reports, updates, and guess what? That's where you subscribe. TSLN.com. Tri-State Livestock News. Ready for the camping trip?
0: A camping trip. This sounds good.
3: I took my dad camping for Father's Day, and he really wanted to get back to nature. He insisted on using a real classic canvas tent instead of the modern pop-up tents we had. He spent over an hour meticulously driving stakes, securing guy lines, and assembling heavy poles. He looked around proudly at his masterpiece and said, "Here, it's perfectly anchored against any storm." Ooh, might be famous last words. Just as he finished, the skies opened up and a massive downpour hit. As the wind started to whip around us, he stepped outside to check the perimeter and accidentally unzipped the main door while the wind was blowing. The tent instantly caught the breeze, inflated like a giant parachute, and detached from the ground. We spent our Father's Day chasing a tumbling, flying tent across a very muddy campground.
0: Well, it's Father's Day, of course, coming up, but then it's also rodeo season. So I thought maybe I'd pick on barrel racers for just a moment here. You might be a barrel racer if you have more bits than your city counterpart has shoes.
3: Very good.
0: You might be a barrel racer if you think black and blue is normal color of your shins.
3: Yeah.
0: And you go to town in your car and freak out because you don't see the trailer in the rearview mirror. You might be a barrel racer if your horse has a chiropractor, a massage therapist, a psychic, sports medicine specialist, nutritionist, equine body balancer, and a pedicurist. And you don't have a family doctor. Oh, here's one to follow that one up.
3: Okay.
0: You might be a barrel racer if you can write out a $500 check to any of the above without blinking an eye.
3: Wow. Whoa.
0: I have more of those, but I'll save them for another day.
3: All right. Okay. What about wonderful thoughts about America coming in on the 250th birthday?
0: Yes.
3: Equal rights for all, special privileges for none. That is from Jefferson.
0: Okay.
3: And another quote from Penn, they have a right to censor that have a heart to help.
0: Very interesting, as we come up on the 4th of July now.
3: Yeah. One country, one constitution, one destiny. Daniel Webster.
0: Oh, there you go. Isn't he the guy that wrote that book?
3: Did write that book.
0: What did they call it?
3: They used to use him in the old days.
0: Yeah, in the old, now it's Google. Oh, a dictionary.
3: Yeah, there you go. There you go. Ha ha. Here's another one from him. I was born an American. I will live an American. I shall die an American.
0: There you go. Boy, we could end the program right there, but we still got about 30 seconds left.
3: Well, let me put out some more. Democracy means not I am equal to you, but you are equal to me. James Russell Lowell. Rome endured as long as there were Romans. America will endure as long as we remain American in spirit and in thought.
0: All right. That's a good one to wrap it up on today. But if you have some more maybe July 4th type stories that you'd like us to share, send them to kimhburge@gmail.com. And keep listening to this radio station for more of The Good Stuff.
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0: Let's check some sports this hour on the Rural Radio Network. I'm Chris Cottrell. Some Legion baseball last night. A couple more Legion baseball broadcasts coming up for us on air tonight. Let's start with last night's scoreboard as Gearing Platte Valley Companies goes on the road and wins at Bridgeport 11-0. A combined no-hitter in the five-inning win for Gearing Platte Valley Companies. Che Molina struck out 7 in 3 hitless innings, and Hunter Fankhauser tossed 2 hitless innings at the plate. Gearing got at least one hit from the top 7 in their lineup, 3 RBI games from Molina and Dawson Elson. The Gearing seniors now 8-5. BNC Steel won the juniors game 15-3. Tonight, another junior-senior doubleheader. It'll be at home for Gearing against Sydney. We'll have the Platte Valley Companies game with Jeff Kelly on KMOR 93.3 at around 7 to 7:15. First pitch tonight scheduled for 7:30. More Legion baseball with a broadcast tonight for Wesco hosting Sheridan County. Junior-senior doubleheader at Cleveland Field. Express play the early game at 5. I'll have the late game with the Z's and the Regulators. Wesco coming off a 3-2 trip east over the weekend. They're 13-11 this summer. Zephyrs in Sheridan County tonight on 107.3. The trail at around 7 to 7:15. First pitch is scheduled for 7:30. Front Range League action from last night. The Western Nebraska Pioneers were on the road at Morgan County in Brush, Colorado. A 5-all game in the top of the 9th inning, and the Pios have Marcus Smith at the plate and the go-ahead run aboard.
1: He's reached twice via the walk. He's flown out and he's grounded out. Hasn't struck out yet. That one on line right to second. It's over to Yusei's glove. One run will score. They're going to hold Solis at third, and the Pioneers have taken the lead in the 9th. Yusei just could not snag it. It looked like it was going to be out number 2, but it just missed his glove. Bandman Smith comes up big with that hit.
0: Lucas Macklin the call. The Pios go in front and they beat Morgan County 6-5. Smith drove in 2, including that game winner there, you heard. Jacob Solis 4-for-4, a homer and 4 RBI. Brock Berry scored 2 runs. The Pioneers used 5 different pitchers last night. Mike Monum got the win. The Pios off tonight. The Outlaws play on the road at Morgan County. Scottsbluff native Tate Talkington threw 3 runs in tie-down roping at the College National Finals Rodeo in Casper. He's there representing the University of Wyoming. Yesterday morning in Go 2, Talkington did not score, finishing in a tie for 34th. But then last night, Tate ripped off a time of 9.6 seconds to finish 4th in his 3rd run. The short go is still to take place. Still some all-star action for the summer taking place for area athletes. Bridgeport's Nick Weibert played in the West Nebraska All-Star Football game this past weekend. This week, Weibert and Hastings getting ready for the 49th annual Sertoma 8-man All-Star game. Weibert talked with Trevor Bentley about his time as a Bridgeport Bulldog.
2: Yeah, we had a lot of good guys on our team. 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
0: The Sertoma All-Star Game coming up on Saturday night at Hastings College at 6 o'clock. College World Series today, a couple of semifinal games. North Carolina plays West Virginia over the noon hour tonight. Oklahoma and Georgia. Rockies win on the road last night over the Cubbies at Wrigley Field 5-2. We'll have the rubber game of that series tonight. The broadcast again on KOLT 690 and 101.7, starting with the pregame show at 5:30 tonight. First pitch at 6:05. What a day yesterday in the World Cup. France's Kylian Mbappe scored twice. Erling Haaland for Norway, 2 goals. And then Lionel Messi last night for Argentina put on a show in Kansas City with a hat trick. Those 3 goals tied him for the most goals in World Cup history. 4 more World Cup games today. The United States men's team plays again on Friday against Australia. That's the latest here at the Sports Desk.
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5: Strong jet stream winds are slicing their way through the region, and this is going to make for some windy conditions today. High temperatures will happen early, then actually temperatures will fall back a bit behind this cool front later today and tonight. But unfortunately, we're going to have to deal with another period of high winds. Cooler air will come in. There might be a few showers off to our east later on, but for the most part, our forecast through Friday remains dry. The good news about tomorrow and Friday, though, it won't be nearly as windy. The weekend, moisture does return from the south. So over the weekend, thunderstorm chances will make a comeback.
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5: Here's your forecast from the Platte Valley Bank Weather Center. It's going to be windy today. Temperatures will be in the lower 80s with northwest winds up to 40 to 50 miles an hour. Cooler tonight. Lows upper 40s to near 50 degrees. Gusty north winds, but after midnight, they'll drop off. Not nearly as windy. A really pleasant day tomorrow. High Thursday, only about 80. 50s Thursday night, mid to upper 80s Friday. Thursday and Friday dry. The weekend will bring afternoon and evening thunderstorms.
7: Like I say, co-op locations right now, those temperature readings ranging from 76 at Main Street Market at Scotts Bluff down to 72 at the Dalton location. In Chandron, it's 71. Sydney, 71. Ogallala, it's 78 degrees. Current barometric pressure at Scotts Bluff, 2977, with humidity at 36%, winds gusting over 20. And right now at KNEB, we have a temperature reading at 74 degrees.
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0: It is time to check KNEB News again, and with a report, here is Dave Strang.
1: Thank you, Steve, and good morning. Firefighters continued to make steady progress across the South Fork fire yesterday, with containment reaching 74% over 39,057 acres. Incident commanders say overall, fire activity remained minimal, with only isolated areas of activity and visible smoke columns from interior pockets of unconsumed fuel continuing to burn well within the fire perimeter. Crews continued to mop up patrol and suppression repair operations across the fire area, working to locate and extinguish remaining hotspots while strengthening containment lines. At last report, 482 personnel remained on scene. Platte Valley Bank, Wyoming presented a $100,000 donation to Eastern Wyoming College Lancer Rodeo Program last week as part of the financial institution's continued support for one of the college's long-standing athletic traditions. EWC head rodeo coach Whit Peterson said the transformative investment, along with support from additional donors, will help create a dedicated centralized facility where rodeo athletes can safely board their horses while remaining closely connected to practices, training, and team activities. The gift leveraged an additional $100,000 match from the Wyoming Community College Challenge Matching Program, according to Eastern Wyoming College Foundation Director Lisa Johnson. The foundation launched a $4 million capital campaign to construct horse boarding facilities for the program, with site infrastructure development including utilities and building up to 60 horse runs in close proximity to the Goshen County Fairgrounds. AARP Nebraska is looking for Nebraska's top

0: to the Goshen County Fairgrounds. AARP Nebraska is looking for Nebraska's top volunteer, who is age 50 or older and has made a big difference in their community. The group is accepting nominations for its annual Andrus Award, with individuals and couples, including domestic partners, eligible for the honor. AARP Nebraska's Robin Swanick says the award is based on how the volunteer's work has furthered the AARP's mission and inspired other volunteers in the community.
1: And they do not have to be an AARP member. It can be any member in that community of Nebraska here, where we will give a $2,500 check that is donated to the nonprofit organization of the winner's choice.
0: To qualify for an Andrus Award nomination, Swanick says the volunteer's achievements must inspire others to serve and be able to be replicated. The deadline for nominations is July 15th. It ended up being an about-face for the Scottsbluff County Board Monday night as a majority of the commissioners voted against a ban on fireworks for this coming Independence Day holiday. 2 weeks ago, three board members had voted in favor of having the board's legal counsel draw up a resolution to temporarily prohibit pyrotechnics under the county's zoning regulations. However, Russ Reisig asked for a reconsideration of that vote, saying he wasn't comfortable with the ban.
2: I don't think we ought to really sit here and regulate what people can and can't do. I don't think that's why I took this job. I think we took this to make the county better, make things work better. But I think leave the decisions of what they're doing to themselves. The second thing is, if we're going to regulate it, then we're going to have to, you know, bring the sheriff department in. They're going to have to regulate everything that happens. I don't know that they could keep up with calls. I think there's a whole lot of stuff that goes with that really they get enough the way it is.
0: Matt Parsley countered that the potential for wildfires is just so great this year.
3: I don't want to be draconian in how we impose any kind of law against people's rights. I get that. And I also understand the economic side of this, that people whose livelihood is the sale of these the fireworks. And I get that. But to me, allowing it in the incorporated areas allows for the expression, I guess, of setting off fireworks. They can do it, but they can do it in a way and in a manner that is easier to control.
0: Michael Blue reversed his support of the ban, and after the reconsideration vote was successful, commissioners voted 3-2 against the prohibition resolution, with Ken Meyer and Parsley in favor. Meanwhile, Kimball County Commissioners Monday approved their resolution on a temporary ban using zoning regulations, with language that says it will remain in effect until such time as drought and wildfire risk conditions materially improve or until the board takes further action to modify or rescind it. Make sure you download the KNEB Storm Center Weather app, presented by Viera Wireless. 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

0: Nebraska Extension Almanac.
1: Nebraska farmers have had to deal with hail damage for most of their lives. Recent hail damage has affected crops. An extension instructor, Talon Muse, says a dose of patience goes a long way when dealing with hail damage.
2: After a hailstorm or some other kind of large storm that's going to impact your crop, things can often look worse right after that storm hail occurs. And really, so the patience is important because we want to see what that damage is really actually going to look like when that plant starts to regrow. And so patience is important, especially if it's cool and wet. Those plants are going to recover a lot slower because a lot of times we see a lot of damage to leaves and those kinds of things, but those aren't necessarily the most critical parts of that plant for sustaining growth. And so when we see a lot of that damage on the

0: leaves and those kinds of things, they're maybe not as critical, especially here early in the season. And so seeing how those plants recover is going to be really critical, especially when making financial decisions that could be really impactful to a farming operation.
1: Talon says this early in the season, hail events could trigger some disease issues with corn and soybeans.
0: I would say with corn, the main two that you're probably going to be looking for are bacterial leaf streak, which is a bacterial disease that can get in through wounds. It occurs a lot in normally with corn, and it's really not a huge factor when it comes to end of the season yield. We have not really been able to show that bacterial leaf streak is causing severe yield loss or anything like that. So that will show up. It'll make your plants look kind of chlorotic, kind of yellow, and it'll be in nice wavy streaks on your leaves. The other more of a concern is Goss's wilt and leaf blight. And so this disease has two different kind of separate phases. More commonly, we see the leaf blight symptoms that require wounds or entry points on those plants. And so after hail, it is very common to see that more than you would on a normal year. And so what that happens is that it takes up a lot of that photosynthetic area of the plant. But more severely, if it happens early on in the season, it can move into the stock and become systemic. And so we get a systemic wilt that impacts the whole plant, which will really impact the grain fill stages, the reproductive stages that contribute to yield. And so that's why it's important to be on the lookout for the Goss's wilt. It appears as necrosis along injury wounds where it shows up. It will kind of appear almost kind of shiny as it's a bacteria that exudes bacterial cells onto the leaf surface, and it'll occasionally have freckles, so black freckling in kind of those brownish necrotic spots along leaves. And then if you're seeing obviously any wilt symptoms, you can cut those stems or stalks of that corn in half, and you'll even be able to see some of that necrosis and maybe even some potential bacterial like exudation from those if you're seeing wilt symptoms, because it will move into the stalk and cause other severe issues there. For soybeans, we don't have near as many issues with bacterial diseases. There are some diseases like bacterial blight. Those kinds of things will move into those wounded tissues and those kinds of things. There may be some bacterial stem diseases, but nothing that's going to really, that we found that really significantly contributes to yield loss down the road.
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3: Thank you, Bill. It is Wednesday, June 17th, 2026. Here's what's happening today in America. Election day in the South. FBI stops attack. Antifa members arrested. An Iran announcement in France. That's all coming up. Then Bill's going to be here with your message of the day. But first, there were some elections in Georgia and Alabama yesterday, most notably. Let's start with the race for Senate. So this is the Georgia primary runoff election to go against the incumbent Democrat Ossoff for U.S. Senator. Congressman Mike Collins beat out former football coach Derek Dooley. Collins was the late Trump endorsement. In the governor's Republican runoff for Georgia, Rick Jackson beat out Burt Jones in a closer race. Jackson will face off against the former mayor of Atlanta, Keisha Lance Bottoms. In Alabama, this is for the primary runoff for Senate to replace Tuberville, who is running for governor of Alabama. Barry Moore beat out Jared Hudson, the former Navy SEAL. Congressman Barry Moore was endorsed by Trump as well. The FBI said it stopped a planned attack on the UFC event at the White House on Sunday night. They have taken five people into custody. The plot involved using drones loaded with explosives to attack the north side of the White House with the hopes that people would exit to the other side where they were going to have snipers ready to open fire on fleeing politicians and others. These five have been charged with conspiracy to commit murder. Authorities discovered the plot when the mother of one of the suspects, a 19-year-old, called local police in Ohio to report that her son had made several weapons purchases and was interacting with concerning people online. Worth noting that Andrew Giuliani, who's the head of the White House Task Force for the World Cup, said that all 78 World Cup matches in America have counter-drone technology, which jams a drone up if it comes near the stadium. And the FBI in Miami and Atlanta have already seized 35 recreational drones near World Cup venues. The federal government has indicted 15 members of Antifa for conspiracy to impede or injure federal officers. The U.S. attorney said these defendants have not been charged for what they said, but for what they did. They all joined an agreement, a conspiracy, to interfere with lawful immigration enforcement operations. The conspiracy was not to interfere by their voice, but to do it by force. That is a crime. It will not be tolerated in the United States. President Trump told reporters that the Iran deal will bring a, quote, lot of success to the world, and that the Strait of Hormuz will be fully opened, and said the process of demining is underway. This was at the G7 conference in France. The nations are France, America, UK, Germany, Japan, Italy, and Canada. Oil right now is below $80, and the average price of a gallon is just over $4. I'm Mike Slater. 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The great Bill O'Reilly has your message of the day. Next.
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2: Time now for the O'Reilly Update message of the day. On this Wednesday, it took CNN just minutes to trash the Iran deal after President Trump's announcement over the weekend. Reporter Nick Robertson, a foreign policy guy, immediately ran down his list as to why the deal was flawed. Robertson had nothing new and no pertinent information. Same old thing. Trump's policies are bad no matter what. CNN will soon have new management, and like CBS, there will be a purge. Hating Trump is not good journalism. Expect resignations at CNN. Also like CBS, the left will jump up and down with indignation. The progressive movement is losing its stronghold on TV news, and the progressives don't like that one bit. The whole thing started with the Iraq War and then supersized with Barack Obama. Hillary Clinton never really had a chance against the man who the liberal media portrayed as Moses. Yes, there is hyper-partisanship on the right, but nothing like the progressive stance of the corporate media. The good news, it will soon be over. I'm Bill O'Reilly. I approve the message by writing it. You can reach me, Bill at BillO'Reilly.com, Bill at BillO'Reilly.com, name in town if you wish to opine. Now let's go to the mail. Marty, concierge, remember, Marty gets our help if he gets into trouble. We are on his team. Your on-peace deal will only work if there is actual verification. I agree with that entirely. Got to have the inspectors go in and on a regular basis. Have to. Tanya, Bill, you are chiding people for not celebrating the peace deal. No, I'm not. I didn't chide anybody. Okay? Shouldn't we find out what's in the deal before we start celebrating? Number one, I wouldn't celebrate anyway. And number two, yeah, you should find out what's in the deal, and I am confident we will by the end of this week. Chiding. Stephen, concierge member, the Iran deal is a disaster, and the tolls on ship, it appears it's fine with Trump. What tolls? What tolls, Stephen? What? Come on. I mean, where are you getting this stuff? I know where you're getting it. You have to see it. David, concierge member. Bill, any person who can obtain a California driver's license is also issued a voter registration card in California. I've been saying for years, we have millions of illegals voting out here. Okay, I'd like to see an investigation into that. I don't think we'll ever get one. Anthony Bisaccio, Wappingers Falls, New York. What's an example of how food companies prevent the government from putting warnings on labels? Every single product that is laden with sugar, Anthony. 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
2: Now the O'Reilly Update brings you something you might not know. 141 years ago today, the Statue of Liberty arrived in New York Harbor. Today, the monument remains a symbol of freedom for people all over the world. Here is the story behind Lady Liberty. The idea began in 1865 when a French nobleman conceived the project to mark the end of America's Civil War and the abolition of slavery. Sculptor Frederick Bartoli designed the statue. A massive torch represented enlightenment and progress. The tablets were inscribed with Roman numerals for July 4, 1776. Broken shackles at her feet symbolized emancipation. And the crown featured 7 points representing the 7 continents on Earth. Constructed in France, the statue was dismantled into 350 pieces, then shipped across the ocean. Lady Liberty arrived in New York on June 17, 1885. It took workers 4 months to reassemble a monument. The statue was officially dedicated by President Grover Cleveland in October 1886. Today, the Statue of Liberty is associated with immigration. But that hasn't always been the case. The original concept symbolized friendly relationships between the people of the United States and France, each helping the other's democratic system. That all changed in 1903 when a bronze plaque was added to the pedestal featuring a poem called The New Colossus by Emma Lazarus. The poem states, "Give me your tired, your poor, your huddled masses yearning to breathe free." And here's something else you might not know. Statue of Liberty wasn't always green. Constructed from copper and wood, she was originally a shiny brown color, same as a penny. Took 20 years of sun, ocean, air, and rain to become the unique color it is today. Back in a moment. 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I am Bill O'Reilly. No spin, just facts, and always looking out for you.
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10: ABC News, I'm Michelle Franzen. At the G7 summit in France, President Trump signaling that the peace deal with Iran is pretty much done, except for a formal signing expected Friday in Geneva. The president, though, not disclosing many details, although he says Iran will not have a nuclear weapon.
11: And we'll be giving this out so you can read it and you can see. And it's a memorandum of understanding. If it doesn't get done in 60 days, that's all right. We go back to bombing.
10: Tom Cotton says the Senate Intelligence Committee hearing for Jay Clayton's nomination has now been postponed because, quote, the president has directed Jay Clayton not to appear at his confirmation hearing today. Earlier, President Trump indicated Clayton would not continue until his pick to replace Clayton as the U.S. attorney in New York, Jamie McDonald, is confirmed. Residents up and down the Gulf Coast states already dealing with flash flooding this week, now bracing for the first tropical storm of the season, and fire crews are battling multiple blazes along West Coast states, including in Washington state. This is ABC News. Luigi Mangione in a New York courtroom today. The judge saying at the state trial, Mangione's attorneys plan to argue he was suffering extreme emotional disturbance when he shot and killed United Healthcare CEO Brian Thompson, allegedly. A deadly plane crash on a busy highway in Laredo, Texas last night. That jet heading to Austin from Mexico. Six people on board, one of them killed. ABC's Gio Benitez spoke with some Good Samaritans helping out.
12: We saw that there was actually movement inside the aircraft. That's when my husband jumped out of the car and went straight to help out.
13: Zaida Garza and her husband were driving home when they came upon the scene. He was one of those heroes.
12: I was scared for the people inside and for the people that was helping. I didn't know if that fire was going to make the aircraft explode.
10: The oldest bridge in Paris now transformed into an artificial cavern by an artist. The installation opened till June 28th. Michelle Franzen, ABC News.
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2: Good afternoon, Scottsbluff, western Nebraska, and eastern Wyoming. What you see is what you'll continue to get for the second half of the week, and that should include mostly sunny skies and warm late June temps to help close out the spring season. But it's also going to include some pretty good northwest winds
0: that have already picked up this morning at around 20 to 30 miles an hour. That will keep red flag warnings in place through this evening. And then, while those conditions will stay elevated Thursday and Friday, winds will be less of a factor. Temperatures, though, continue to be quite mild and will warm through Friday and Saturday. As we start the weekend, clouds will increase as our high pressure in the west finally flattens and allows for some open troughs to bring in some moisture. And finally, by late afternoon Saturday into the rest of the weekend, a chance for some showers and thunderstorms that should continue with cooler temps into Monday. Your local forecast is next. Hey!
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0: Your weather forecast from the Platte Valley Bank Weather Center. Mostly sunny, breezy yet this afternoon. Northwest winds at 20 to 30 with highs around the low to mid 80s. Lows tonight will be upper 40s and low 50s. Winds drop to light and variable and stay a little lighter come Thursday into Friday. Sunny days, clear nights to wrap up the work week. Low to mid 80s tomorrow with middle and upper 80s come Friday. Lows going to be low to mid 50s. Near 90 on Saturday with afternoon and evening showers and thunderstorms. Meteorologist Don Watzel on KNEB.
22: And it's windy, and it'll get windier later in the day, sounds like. Winds are gusting to up to and over 30 miles per hour across the region at this hour. 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Click weather and then weather in your neighborhood. Winds are kicking in across the area today. Skies are sunny currently at KNEB at the studio here at Scotts Bluff. We have a temperature reading at 75 degrees.
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24: Thank you, Steve, and good morning. It ended up being an about-face for the Scotts Bluff County Board Monday night as a majority of the commissioners voted against a ban on fireworks for this coming Independence Day holiday. 2 weeks ago, three board members had voted in favor of having the board's legal counsel draw up a resolution to temporarily prohibit pyrotechnics under the county's zoning regulations. However, Russ Reisig asked for a reconsideration of that vote, saying he wasn't comfortable with the ban.
25: I don't think we ought to really sit here and regulate what people can and can't do. I don't think that's why I took this job. I think we took this to make the county better, make things work better. But I think leave the decisions of what they're doing to themselves. The second thing is, if we're going to regulate it, then we're going to have to, bring the sheriff department in. They're going to have to regulate everything that happens. I don't know that they can keep up with calls. I think there's a whole lot of stuff that goes with that really they get enough the way it is.
24: Matt Parsley countered that the potential for wildfires is just so great this year.
26: I don't want to be draconian in how we impose any kind of law against people's rights. I get that. And I also understand the economic side of this, that people whose livelihood is the sale of these the fireworks, and I get that. But to me, allowing it in the incorporated areas allows for the expression, I guess, of setting off fireworks. They can do it, but they can do it in a way and in a manner that is easier to control.
24: Michael Blue reversed his support of the ban, and after the reconsideration vote was successful, commissioners voted 3-2 against the prohibition resolution, with Ken Meyer and Parsley in favor. Meanwhile, Kimball County Commissioners Monday approved their resolution on a temporary ban using zoning regulations, with language that says it will remain in effect until such time as drought and wildfire risk conditions materially improve, or until the board takes further action to modify or rescind it. Firefighters continued to make steady progress across the South Fork fire yesterday, with containment reaching 74% over 39,057 acres. Incident commanders say overall, fire activity remained minimal, with only isolated areas of activity and visible smoke columns from interior pockets of unconsumed fuel continuing to burn well within the fire perimeter. Crews continued to mop up patrol and suppression repair operations across the fire area, working to locate and extinguish remaining hotspots while strengthening containment lines. At last report, 482 personnel remained on scene. Platte Valley Bank Wyoming presented a $100,000 donation to Eastern Wyoming College Lancer Rodeo Program last week as part of the financial institution's continued support for one of the college's longstanding athletic traditions. EWC head rodeo coach Whit Peterson said the transformative investment, along with support from additional donors, will help create a dedicated centralized facility where rodeo athletes can safely board their horses while remaining closely connected to practices, training, and team activities. The gift leveraged an additional $100,000 match from the Wyoming Community College Challenge Matching Program, according to Eastern Wyoming College Foundation Director Lisa Johnson. The foundation launched a $4 million capital campaign to construct horse boarding facilities for the program, with site infrastructure development including utilities and building up to 60 horse runs in close proximity to the Goshen County Fairgrounds. AARP Nebraska is looking for Nebraska's top volunteer, who is age 50 or older and has made a big difference in their community. The group is accepting nominations for its annual Andrus Award, with individuals and couples, including domestic partners, eligible for the honor. AARP Nebraska's Robin Swanick says the award is based on how the volunteer's work has furthered the AARP's mission and inspired other volunteers in the community.
1: And they do not have to be an AARP member. It can be any member in that community of Nebraska here, where we will give a $2,500 check that is donated to the nonprofit organization of the winner's choice.
24: To qualify for an Andrus Award nomination, Swanick says the volunteer's achievements must inspire others to serve and be able to be replicated. The deadline for nominations is July 15th. Make sure you download the KNEB Storm Center weather app, presented by Viera Wireless. It gives you detailed hourly forecasts, up to 15-day outlooks, radar, app-exclusive videos, and more. 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
12: 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The grain rally continues with wheat pulling up double digits, becoming today's price leader. The weather ahead is looking cooler and wet, especially in areas with lots of moisture already. That is increasing some concerns about the winter wheat harvest as well as the crop conditions for spring wheat. Corn is higher also with some weather concerns, and soybeans are finding some strength in export demand with new flash sales overnight, some of which are suspected to be some China business. And cattle futures are slightly lower here today with some pullback after yesterday's big run-up. Box beef is mixed with choice down 347, select up 57 cents. July corn is up a nickel at 418 and three quarters. December up a nickel at 447 and a half. July soybeans are up 3 3/4 at 1133 and three quarters. November up 4 at 1150 and a half. July Chicago wheat up 15 1/4 at 611 and a quarter. September up 15 1/2 at 619 and three quarters. July Kansas City wheat up 15 1/4 at 649. September up 15 1/2 at 656 and a half. July soybean meal up 90 at 305.70. July bean oil down 125 at 71.67. June live cattle are up 30 cents at 255.60. August down 35 at 248.85. October down 50 at 241.50. August feeders are down 45 at 366.42. September down 62 at 364.65. August lean hogs are up $1.40 at 96.45. October up 130 at 81.22. And class 3 milk for July down 16 at 16.19. Here on the Rural Radio Network.
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15: Fire danger runs high once again. It's midday, time for Top Ag News. I'm Steve White. The National Weather Service has issued a red flag warning for western and north central Nebraska, Scotts Bluff and all the panhandle included, plus a line from Curtis to O'Neill, as the Weather Service is forecasting 40-mile-an-hour winds, temps in the 80s and 90s, and low humidity in the Sandhills. Pasture fires remain a major concern. Nebraska Extension educator Ryan Benjamin says driving through tall, dry grass can start fires. Extension educators recommend carrying basic fire tools, even as simple as a shovel.
17: One person with a shovel early on can do a whole lot of good in preventing a large fire.
15: Quick action and an early call to the fire department can help keep a small fire from becoming a major incident. June brings attention to sorghum, as Nebraska growers say the crop's future is tied to both practical field advantages and growing market opportunities. Tracy Zink, chair of the Nebraska Sorghum Producers, says sorghum fits well in southwest Nebraska because it can handle dry conditions and help diversify a farm's rotation.
0: Getting into the benefits that sorghum has with being able to rely on less natural resources in terms of water, which we often don't have, it can wait for a rain and really produce a crop. It does great in the biodiversity that I have in my soil. I can use different herbicides, so my weed resistance is better. The one thing that we lack is a dedicated market.
15: She says building those markets could help growers feel more confident putting sorghum back in their crop plans.
0: We're hoping that between the human health benefits of sorghum, the animal, both bird seed and pet food,
15: right,
0: there is a market. Yeah. And we just need to solidify it and then maybe get a processing plant here in our state.
15: Zink says sorghum can also help spread risk at harvest and add another option to the producer's toolbox. She points to uses like forage, ethanol, and food products as science momentum is building, all on display as June is celebrated as Sorghum Month. June is Dairy Month, and dairy is showing up in more than just the milk aisle. From coffee shops to dirty soda bars, consumers are driving the change in a big way. Alex Makavica reports.
2: Dairy is so back.
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15: Thanks for that, Alex. And on our website, we pay tribute to the late Edgar Hicks. 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
22: 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I'm Chris Cottrell. Some Legion baseball last night. A couple more Legion baseball broadcasts coming up for us on air tonight. Let's start with last night's scoreboard as Gearing Platte Valley Companies goes on the road and wins at Bridgeport 11-0. A combined no-hitter in the five-inning win for Gearing Platte Valley Companies. Che Molina struck out 7 in 3 hitless innings, and Hunter Fankhauser tossed 2 hitless innings at the plate. Gearing got at least one hit from the top 7 in their lineup, 3 RBI games from Molina and Dawson Elson. The Gearing seniors now 8-5. BNC Steel won the juniors game 15-3. Tonight, another junior-senior doubleheader. It'll be at home for Gearing against Sydney. We'll have the Platte Valley Companies game with Jeff Kelly on KMOR 93.3 at around 7 to 7:15. First pitch tonight scheduled for 7:30. More Legion baseball with a broadcast tonight for Wesco hosting Sheridan County. Junior
1: their senior doubleheader at Cleveland Field. Express play the early game at 5. All have the late game with the Z's and the Regulators. Wesco coming off a 3-2 trip east over the weekend. They're 13-11 this summer. Zephyrs in Sheridan County tonight on 107.3 The Trail at around 7 to 7:15. First pitch is scheduled for 7:30. Front Range League action from last night. The Western Nebraska Pioneers were on the road at Morgan County in Brush, Colorado. A 5-all game in the top of the ninth inning, and the Pios have Marcus Smith at the plate and the go-ahead run aboard.
3: He's reached twice via the walk. He's flown out and he's grounded out. Hasn't struck out yet. That one on line right to second. It's over to the OC Yusei's glove. One run will score. They're going to hold Solis at third, and the Pioneers have taken the lead in the ninth. Yusei just could not snag it. It looked like it was going to be out number two, but it just missed his glove. Man Smith comes up big with that hit.
1: Lucas Macklin the call. The Pios go in front, and they beat Morgan County 6-5. Smith drove in two, including that game winner there, you heard. Jacob Solis, 4-for-4, a homer and 4 RBI. Brock Berry scored 2 runs. The Pioneers used 5 different pitchers last night. Mike Monum got the win. The Pios off tonight. The Outlaws play on the road at Morgan County. Scottsbluff native Tate Talkington threw 3 runs in tie-down roping at the College National Finals Rodeo in Casper. He's there representing the University of Wyoming. Yesterday morning in Go 2, Talkington did not score, finishing in a tie for 34th. But then last night, Tate ripped off a time of 9.6 seconds to finish 4th in his 3rd run. The short go is still to take place. Still some all-star action for the summer taking place for area athletes. Bridgeport's Nick Weibert played in the West Nebraska All-Star football game this past weekend. This week, Weibert and Hastings getting ready for the 49th annual Sertoma 8-man All-Star game. Weibert talked with Trevor Bentley about his time as a Bridgeport Bulldog.
4: Yeah, we had a lot of good guys on our team. 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
1: The Sertoma All-Star Game coming up on Saturday night at Hastings College at 6 o'clock. College World Series today, a couple of semifinal games. North Carolina plays West Virginia over the noon hour tonight. Oklahoma and Georgia. Rockies win on the road last night over the Cubbies at Wrigley Field 5-2. We'll have the rubber game of that series tonight. The broadcast again on KOLT 690 and 101.7, starting with the pregame show at 5:30 tonight. First pitch at 6:05. What a day yesterday in the World Cup. France's Kylian Mbappe scored twice. Erling Haaland for Norway, 2 goals. And then Lionel Messi last night for Argentina put on a show in Kansas City with a hat trick. Those 3 goals tied him for the most goals in World Cup history. 4 more World Cup games today. The United States men's team plays again on Friday against Australia. That's the latest here at the Sports Desk.
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15: Good afternoon, Scottsbluff, Western Nebraska, and Eastern Wyoming. What you see is what you'll continue to get for the second half of the week, and that should include mostly sunny skies and warm late June temps to help close out the spring season. But it's also going to include some pretty good northwest winds that have already picked up this morning at around 20 to 30 miles an hour. That will keep red flag warnings in place through this evening. And then, while those conditions will stay elevated Thursday and Friday, winds will be less of a factor. Temperatures, though, continue to be quite mild and will warm through Friday and Saturday. As we start the weekend, clouds will increase as our high pressure in the west finally flattens and allows for some open troughs to bring in some moisture. And finally, by late afternoon Saturday into the rest of the weekend, a chance for some showers and thunderstorms that should continue with cooler temps into Monday. Your local forecast is next.
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24: Your weather forecast from the Platte Valley Bank Weather Center. Mostly sunny, breezy yet this afternoon. Northwest winds at 20 to 30 with highs around the low to mid 80s. Lows tonight will be upper 40s and low 50s. Winds drop to light and variable and stay a little lighter come Thursday into Friday. Sunny days, clear nights to wrap up the work week. Low to mid 80s tomorrow with middle and upper 80s come Friday. Lows going to be low to mid 50s. Near 90 on Saturday with afternoon and evening showers and thunderstorms. Meteorologist Don Watzel on KNEB.
25: And the winds have started in and are gusting up around 30 miles per hour across most areas. One of the stronger gusts reported was a 37-mile-an-hour gust at Shadron. Barometric pressure at Scott's Bluff right now at about 2978 and rising with 29% humidity and 76 at the airport at Scott's Bluff. In Shadron, 71. Sydney, 75 degrees. And currently at North Platte, it's 80. McCook, 83. It's sunny at Ogallala and 81. In Broken Bow, it's 78. Grand Island, 81. And in Lincoln, sunny and 86. Currently at KNEB at the studio here at Scott's Bluff, we have a temperature reading here at 75 degrees. Get weather information anytime by checking the website. Click weather on the homepage at KNEB.com.
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28: Thank you, Steve, and good morning. It ended up being an about-face for the Scotts Bluff County Board Monday night as a majority of the commissioners voted against a ban on fireworks for this coming Independence Day holiday. 2 weeks ago, three board members had voted in favor of having the board's legal counsel draw up a resolution to temporarily prohibit pyrotechnics under the county's zoning regulations. However, Russ Reisig asked for a reconsideration of that vote, saying he wasn't comfortable with the ban.
29: I don't think we ought to really sit here and regulate what people can and can't do. I don't think that's why I took this job. I think we took this to make the county better, make things work better. But I think leave the decisions of what they're doing to themselves. The second thing is, if we're going to regulate it, then we're going to have to, you know, bring the sheriff department in. They're going to have to regulate everything that happens. I don't know that they could keep up with calls. I think there's a whole lot of stuff that goes with that really, they get enough the way it is.
28: Matt Parsley countered that the potential for wildfires is just so great this year.
29: I don't want to be draconian in how we impose any kind of law against people's rights. I get that. And I also understand the economic side of this, that people whose livelihood is the sale of these the fireworks. And I get that. But to me, allowing it in the incorporated areas allows for the expression, I guess, of setting off fireworks. They can do it, but they can do it in a way and in a manner that is easier to control.
28: Michael Blue reversed his support of the ban, and after the reconsideration vote was successful, commissioners voted 3-2 against the prohibition resolution, with Ken Meyer and Parsley in favor. Meanwhile, Kimball County Commissioners Monday approved their resolution on a temporary ban using zoning regulations, with language that says it will remain in effect until such time as drought and wildfire risk conditions materially improve, or until the board takes further action to modify or rescind it. Firefighters continued to make steady progress across the South Fork fire yesterday, with containment reaching 74% over 39,057 acres. Incident commanders say overall, fire activity remained minimal, with only isolated areas of activity and visible smoke columns from interior pockets of unconsumed fuel continuing to burn well within the fire perimeter. Crews continued to mop up patrol and suppression repair operations across the fire area, working to locate and extinguish remaining hotspots while strengthening containment lines. At last report, 482 personnel remained.

0: Rodeo athletes can safely board their horses while remaining closely connected to practices, training, and team activities. The gift leveraged an additional $100,000 match from the Wyoming Community College Challenge Matching Program, according to Eastern Wyoming College Foundation Director Lisa Johnson. The foundation launched a $4 million capital campaign to construct horse boarding facilities for the program, with site infrastructure development including utilities and building up to 60 horse runs in close proximity to the Goshen County Fairgrounds. AARP Nebraska is looking for Nebraska's top volunteer, who is age 50 or older and has made a big difference in their community. The group is accepting nominations for its annual Andrus Award, with individuals and couples, including domestic partners, eligible for the honor. AARP Nebraska's Robin Swanick says the award is based on how the volunteer's work has furthered the AARP's mission and inspired other volunteers in the community.
1: And they do not have to be an AARP member. It can be any member in that community of Nebraska here, where we will give a $2,500 check that is donated to the nonprofit organization of the winner's choice.
0: To qualify for an Andrus Award nomination, Swanick says the volunteer's achievements must inspire others to serve and be able to be replicated. The deadline for nominations is July 15th. Make sure you download the KNEB Storm Center weather app, presented by Viera Wireless. It gives you detailed hourly forecasts, up to 15-day outlooks, radar, app-exclusive videos, and more. 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
5: 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July corn up 6 to 420, December up 6 1/4 at 448 3/4. July soybeans up 2 3/4 to 1133. November up 3 1/4 at 1149 3/4. July wheat in Chicago up 15 1/2 at 611 1/2. Hard red winter wheat up 16 1/2 to 650 1/4. Minneapolis spring wheat up 12 at 647. On the livestock side of things, June live cattle up 7 cents at 255.37. August down 72 cents, 248.47. August feeders down 35 cents, 366.52. September off 62 cents, 364.65. August lean hogs up 140 to 96.45. October up 122 at 81.15. 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

0: And now a look at your cash livestock trade this afternoon. A few asking prices being reported in parts of Texas at 260 to 262. The rest of cattle country remaining pretty quiet. Bids remain elusive at this point. And due to tomorrow, or make that Friday's Juneteenth holiday on Friday, packer inquiry should begin to improve today or tomorrow. As usual, time will tell. Beef cutouts mixed at the midday. Choice down 347 to 396.11. Select up 57 cents at 377.42. Moderate movement, 60 loads of choice, 4 loads of select, and about 7 loads of trim with 8 loads of ground. On the hog side of things, projected lean hog index is up 49 cents at 92.43. Pork cutouts at 180 loads, 161 loads of pork cuts, 18 loads of trim. Pork cutout values down 52 cents at 95.05.
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5: Our I's dotted, our T's crossed, and when the time comes for higher octane, higher blends of ethanol out in the general fuel supply, we're going to be ready for it with data and information to back that up so people can make good decisions.
6: Yeah, we'll let people know what's been going on. The state fleet has been running on E30, is that right? And it's been for quite a while, and it's been a lot of vehicles. We're talking a lot of different kind of vehicles. So in terms of a real-world test, it seems like a pretty good analog for what people might be driving themselves on the road.
5: Yep, we've had part of the state fleet where available, where E30's been available, operating on E30. We started in, 2019 with phase one, expanding ever more and more vehicles each time, working really well. The state has saved a significant amount of money on fuel costs, et cetera, which is kind of a nice little cherry on top of everything, especially in these little bit more austere times. The important thing to remember is the demonstration has proven that E30 is clearly a drop-in fuel for non-flex fuel vehicles. And as we look forward to that, moving forward into different different venues and different legislations down the road years from now, this is very important work setting up the background for that.
6: As we mentioned, this is just one of the things that the ethanol board does. For those who don't know, they go, gosh, I know we have an ethanol board, but explain to people what's kind of the mission and what's some of the day-to-day work that this board does then.
5: Well, on the day-to-day side, just basically taking care of any issues that arise. I always like to think of the ethanol board as a resource for the legislature and the governor when questions arise, and we have a great science-based ability to process things. It's not hearsay. It's not, I think this. It's where we do a lot of research. We make sure our partnership with the university continues to bring about, good data for people to make good decisions. We want to have, when the legislature and the governor makes good decisions on ethanol, et cetera, and our congressional delegation, of course, we want them to have the tools and we want them to have the information that they need to move the ball forward and move it forward for Nebraska and Nebraska farmers, Nebraska ethanol producers, and, you know, basically everyone in Nebraska that's, you know, involved in ag.
6: So, Jan, that's where you come into this. You're a corn grower. You have some wheat as well, maybe, in southwest Nebraska?
5: Yeah.
6: So this board generally has had folks from the ag world. You've got producers from all across Nebraska, sorghum, corn, wheat, that are represented. But now, as the board has part of the legislation, then we'll add some folks from the producer side, from the ethanol producer, the ethanol plants. Is that right, that they will now be represented as well here?
5: Oh, absolutely. We've had a business seat that's been held by ethanol business related persons for the last 20 years or so. But now we've gone ahead and codified that and then added a couple more additional production seats for people that are directly involved in the industry in different capacities. We also have our advisor system with, we have university advisors and producer advisors, et cetera, to make sure that the decisions we make and the projects we move forward on help everybody. Make sure that what we don't know, we don't know. And make sure that we have the information that we need to know to make sure that we're making the right decisions to move the board forward or move the projects forward. And, you know, the biggest thing is we need to make sure that Nebraska develops and continues to develop the industry and use of ethanol in responsible ways, and make sure that we think about all of the loose ends and all the small print, and make sure that we're in a good position for the future.
6: Again, folks, that is Jan Ten Menzel of the Nebraska Ethanol Board joining us right here on the Rural Radio Network.
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9: Nebraska farm income is expected to have record highs this year, but that statement could be misleading depending upon what you raise on your operation. Projections show overall income should increase by 12% to near $10 billion, mainly due to a continued strong cattle market. Crop producers, on the other hand, are struggling due to many factors, including record production expenses. Nebraska Extension Ag Policy Specialist Brad Lubin talks about record returns for cattle producers, as well as the struggles for crop farmers, on part one of this examination of farm income projections in Nebraska.
10: In aggregate, the net farm income projections from Nebraska look like they will reach a record that is near $10 billion. That would be substantially above the previous record of 2023. It's substantially above the outcome last year in 2025. And so we're talking about a real strong aggregate farm income scenario for the state, even as we know we're concerned about headlines and issues and questions about the strength of the ag sector. Let's clarify for sure that any aggregate estimate like the state farm income estimates don't accurately capture what's happening in a specific sector or commodity or region, or certainly any particular farm operation. So there's always distribution around the mean. There's always some variability going on there. But what we can see in the stories is fundamentally what I described as a tale of two farms, or maybe more specifically a tale of a farm and a ranch, because there are two very different sectors going very different directions that are the principal drivers behind the farm economic outlook that we see both in aggregate and the headlines that we read about on a regular basis here.
9: Brad focuses in on the struggles for crop producers and talks about some possible positive indicators in the coming months.
10: We see, if we back up to 2022 or 2023, 2022 was a record farm income year in the United States. Nebraska actually struggled a bit in 2022 with drought conditions and some declines in production. So 2023 is actually when Nebraska had previously set a record. But what we know fundamentally from that period of time is that crop economics have been deteriorating continuously over that time period. Lower commodity prices, as we came off of some record price levels and as we sort of refreshed the available supplies, we saw lower commodity prices over time. We saw continued inflationary pressure on production costs, particularly some of the purchased inputs that we have in crop production, seed, fertilizer, chemicals, energy costs, etc. So we saw erosion for the crop sector on both sides, lower revenues, higher costs, shrinking margins. That has fundamentally been going downhill for the better part of 4 years. The projection for 2026 is actually relatively stable with 2025. So we hope that we see a turn in conditions here. We know that there is more inflationary pressure on input cost even since this analysis was put together back in the early spring time period. Fertilizer costs have been going up seemingly nonstop. That doesn't all translate into 2026 numbers because some of the 2026 fertilizer would have already been pre-purchased or applied earlier. But we know that pressure is there. On the other hand, we also see some of the overall market uncertainty and inflationary pressure has translated into some increases in crop prices since the time of this analysis. So there may be even a little bit of relief on the crop receipts side. But suffice it to say, even if margins are relatively stable at the moment, they're stable at a much smaller margin than they were just 4 years ago. And that's the pressure we see on the crop side that translates into financial concerns, cash flow concerns, and economic challenges for producers.
9: We'll focus more on this topic of farm income on future Almanac programs. 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
11: Hello, good day, everyone. This is Lonnie Pates with USDA's Market News Service in St. Joseph, Missouri, with your noon livestock and grain market report for this Wednesday. In direct feedlot trading in the feedlots here so far this week, it's been at a standstill. The latest established market was in Kansas on a live weight basis at 256. That was last week. The latest established market in Texas also was last week at 255 to 256. In Nebraska, same story. Last week's trade, 255 to 258 on a live weight basis and mostly 405 on a dress weight basis. Looking at the formula purchases for the day, that head count reported at 33,300 head, carcass weight of 950 pounds, and a weighted average net price of $407.82. Now let's have a look at the noon cutout. The choice printed today at $396.11, that's down $3.47 for the day. Select at $377.42, that's up 57 cents for the day, putting the choice select spread at $18.69. Decent movement though this morning. 81 loads were traded for the day so far, with 60 choice, 5 select, and 16 loads of trimmings and grindings. On the cutter cow cutout, that value at $356.30 this morning, that's down 66 cents from yesterday's close. On the boneless processing beef, there were 12 loads traded nationally. On the National Daily Pork Report, the morning movement totaled 180 loads. Carcass price was valued at $95.05, which is down 52 cents from yesterday's close. On the National Daily Direct Hog Report, there were about 3,600 head of negotiated sales. And those negotiated barrels and gilts were $2.08 higher on the day. Base price ranged from $86 to $98, with a weighted average hog carcass priced on the daily at $97.50 and a 5-day rolling average of $96.69. Now let's go ahead and have a look at the mid-session at the Chicago Mercantile Exchange. Let's go ahead and start with the live cattle. The June live cattle unchanged at $255.30. The August down 67 cents

0: 248.52, and the October down 75 cents at 241.25. In the feeder cattle realm, the August contract down $1.12 at 365.75. The September down $1.25 at 364.02. And the October down $1.27 at 361.15. Moving on to the lean hog contracts, we've got the July contract down 32 cents at 94.47. The August up $1.07 at 96.12. And the October 80 cents higher at 80.72. Moving on to the grain complex, start with corn. The July contract up 4.5 at 418.25. September up 4.75 at 427.25. And new crop December up 4.5 at 447. Moving on to the soybeans. The July contract up 4.5 at 1134.5. The September up 5.25 at 1138.5. And new crop November up 5 cents at 1151.5. Next, let's move on to the Kansas City hard red winter wheat. The July contract up 10.75 at 644.5. The September up 11 cents at 652, and the December up 10.75 at 667. And that's been a look at your midday markets. This has been Lonnie Pates with USDA's Market News Service in St. Joseph, Missouri. Have a great day, everyone.
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3: ABC News, I'm Michelle Franz. And the Trump administration releasing the terms of the proposed peace plan between the U.S. and Iran, the 14-point memo of understanding, set to be formally signed Friday in Geneva. It would extend the ceasefire by 60 days, reopen the Strait of Hormuz, and push for nuclear talks to resume. ABC's Jonathan Carl says Iran would also get some key sanctions lifted.
4: The single most important sanctions were the sanctions that denied Iran the ability to sell its oil on the international market. Now, they did sell their oil anyway through its shadow fleet on the black market, but this cost Iran dearly. Now, immediately upon signing this, they have access to international oil markets, something they have not had for many years under many different U.S. presidents.
3: At the G7 summit, President Trump says if Iran behaves, they can get funds unfrozen. If they don't, the U.S. would resume military strikes. Severe storms targeting the Midwest today with the threat of tornadoes. This is ABC News. The man accused of shooting and killing United Healthcare CEO was in court today. Attorneys for Luigi Mangione telling the judge in a state case they're petitioning for psychiatric argument to be presented at his trial, claiming Mangione suffered an extreme emotional disturbance at the time of the crime. Analysts say if the argument is allowed at trial, it could change Mangione's sentencing. The U.S., Mexico, and Canada co-hosting the FIFA World Cup. Fans of one World Cup teams are having a great time in a historic U.S. host city.
5: Scotland fans have taken over Boston for the World Cup, and some of them told affiliate WCVB,
6: "I don't think Boston realized what was coming to it."
5: It's been good for local businesses, but not for beer supplies. Sam Adams' parent company says its Boston taproom ran out of its signature Boston Lager over the weekend after sales were four times higher than usual. Company says it resorted to an emergency delivery and added extra deliveries throughout this week.
3: ABC's Brian Clark. I'm Michelle Franz in ABC News.
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16: Good afternoon, Scott's Bluff, Western Nebraska, and Eastern Wyoming. What you see is what you'll continue to get for the second half of the week, and that should include mostly sunny skies and warm late June temps to help close out the spring season. But it's also going to include some pretty good northwest winds that have already picked up this morning at around 20 to 30 miles an hour. That will keep red flag warnings in place through this evening. And then, while those conditions will stay elevated Thursday and Friday, winds will be less of a factor. Temperatures, though, continue to be quite mild and will warm through Friday and Saturday. As we start the weekend, clouds will increase as our high pressure in the west finally flattens and allows for some open troughs to bring in some moisture. And finally, by late afternoon Saturday, into the rest of the weekend, a chance for some showers and thunderstorms that should continue with cooler temps into Monday. Your local forecast is next.
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16: Your weather forecast from the Platte Valley Bank Weather Center, mostly sunny, breezy yet this afternoon. Northwest winds at 20 to 30 with highs around the low to mid 80s. Lows tonight will be upper 40s and low 50s. Winds drop to light and variable and stay a little lighter come Thursday into Friday. Sunny days, clear nights to wrap up the work week. Low to mid 80s tomorrow with middle and upper 80s come Friday. Lows going to be low to mid 50s. Near 90 on Saturday with afternoon and evening showers and thunderstorms. Meteorologist Don Watzel on KNEB.
19: It's windy again today. Winds are gusting most areas at around 30 miles per hour, including at Scotts Bluff and around this area as well. Current temperature ratings at the Legacy Co-op location, 77 at Bridgeport. It's also 77 at Main Street Markets at Kemble and at Scotts Bluff. It's 78 at Main Street Market at Torrington, 73 at Alliance, and 76 at Dalton. check webcams and weather conditions for legacy co-op locations around the area. You can do that through KNEB.com. Click on weather and weather in your neighborhood. Shadron 74, it's 77 right now. It's Sydney. Humidity at Scotts Bluff around 30%, a little less than that. We have barometric pressure at 2978. 76 at the airport at Scotts Bluff. Currently at KNEB, we have a temperature reading also at 76 degrees. For weather information anytime, check the website. Click weather on KNEB.com. 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
22: Thank you, Steve. Good afternoon, everyone. The license of the racetrack operator for the Lake Mack Casino Resort and Racetrack in Ogallala would appear to be somewhat in question following action by the State Gaming and Racing Commission last week. On Friday, the commission voted unanimously to move forward to request a notice of hearing to determine whether good cause exists to revoke the racetrack operator license of Hastings Exposition and Racing. The license for 2025 was approved last August, including a stipulation that no payments be made to the for-profit Prairie Thunder Casino LLC or its members until further order of the commission, and in December it was extended subject to all the same conditions. In light of the development, an attorney for Prairie Thunder Casino LLC asked commissioners if the restrictions on payments could be removed since the order only pertained to the racetrack operator, but Chair Dennis Lee said it would not be prudent.
23: It's stable. The funds are being retained and not being distributed. And a safer approach from the commission's standpoint is to maintain that state in effect. I don't think that we're looking at an unusually extended period of time for the commission's action on item 7 on our agenda. But I don't think it would be appropriate for the commission to consider vacating that stay.
22: Lee said the reconsideration for the motion for a hearing came forward in light of developments that occurred since the December commission meeting, but he did not elaborate further. When KNEB News asked NGRC Executive Director Casey Ricketts about the impact on the casino if the racetrack operator's license is revoked, Ricketts replied that at this stage, the matter rests with a special prosecutor and the appointed hearing officer. We will allow that process to move forward as outlined in state statute, and it would be premature to speculate about possible outcomes or their implications. Officials in more panhandle governmental subdivisions have taken steps to restrict or ban consumer pyrotechnics during the upcoming 4th of July fireworks season. In Alliance, the council voted to ban both the sale and discharge of fireworks within city limits due to the ongoing drought, but expressed hope that conditions would still allow the community public fireworks show to take place July 4th. In Kimball, city leaders Tuesday night voted to ban the use of fireworks, including in the extraterritorial jurisdiction, but sales would be allowed during the regular sales period, and they expressed hope to allow discharge for Farmers Day in September. Other communities to implement full bans include Hemmingford and Potter, while Minotaur is limiting their firework discharge period to just 3 days. A 38-year-old Potter woman is facing felony drug charges following a traffic stop last week by a Cheyenne County Sheriff's deputy. On Friday night, a vehicle driven without headlights by Adino Stamen was stopped in Sydney by the deputy, who noted the odor of marijuana and conducted a probable cause search. Court records say officers found baggies with just under 80 grams of methamphetamine in a backpack on the driver's floorboard, as well as $245 cash in the driver's side door and a sale ledger on the passenger seat. Stamen is charged with possession of meth with intent to deliver 28 to 139 grams and no drug tax stamp, with bond at $175,000, 10%, and a preliminary hearing in Cheyenne County Court set for June 22nd. A passenger in the car, 41-year-old Adam Brunick of Sydney, faces Class 4 felony charges of possession of meth and possession of psilocybin mushrooms after authorities say they found nearly 11 grams of mushrooms in a backpack on the passenger floorboard and more than a gram of meth on his person when he was being booked into the Cheyenne County Jail. Brunick's preliminary hearing also set for June 22nd, with his bond at $50,000, 10%. Firefighters continued to make steady progress across the South Fork Fire Tuesday, with containment reaching 80%, over 39,057 acres burned as of Wednesday morning. Incident commanders say overall fire activity remained minimal, with only isolated areas of activity from interior pockets of unconsumed fuel continuing to burn well within the fire perimeter. Fire managers ordered a NIROPS flight, a specialized U.S. government national infrared operations program that uses aerial thermal imaging to map active wildfires, locate hotspots, and provide critical fire intelligence. On the ground, crews continued mop-up, patrol, and suppression repair operations across the fire area and are closely monitoring an area of cottonwoods south of Highway 20 between Fort Robinson and Crawford, allowing fire to consume those trees slowly. At last report, 482 personnel remain on the scene. And Platte Valley Bank Wyoming presented a $100,000 donation to the Eastern Wyoming College Lancer Rodeo Program last week as part of the financial institution's continued support for one of the college's long-standing athletic traditions. KNEB's Dave Strang has more.
0: EWC head rodeo coach Whit Peterson said the transformative investment, along with support from additional donors, will help create a dedicated centralized facility where rodeo athletes can safely board their horses while remaining closely connected to practices, training, and team activities. The gift leveraged an additional $100,000 match from the Wyoming Community College Challenge Matching Program, according to Eastern Wyoming College Foundation Director Lisa Johnson. The foundation launched a $4 million capital campaign to construct horse boarding facilities for the program, with site infrastructure development including utilities and building up to 60 horse runs in close proximity to the Goshen County Fairgrounds.
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24: 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Wheat leading the grains higher this afternoon. Corn futures trading 4 to 5 pennies higher headed into the close, recovering from oversold conditions. Support coming from stronger soybean and wheat markets, while ethanol production remains steady. And export demand expectations are solid ahead of tomorrow's weekly sales reports. Weather remains largely favorable across the Corn Belt, so that is limiting some production concerns and keeping rallies a bit contained as well. On the soybean side of things, those futures now trading about 3 to 4 cents headed into the close, building on yesterday's reversal. Some rumors of Chinese buying have sparked that short covering. A fresh export sale of 372,000 metric tons to unknown destinations is providing some additional support. On the flip side, weaker soybean oil prices and tighter crush margins are limiting the upside potential, with traders continuing to monitor demand and favorable growing conditions. And wheat pits lead the grains higher this afternoon, with Chicago wheat in July up 15 and three quarters to 611 and three quarters. Kansas City wheat in July up 18 to 651 and three quarters. Minneapolis spring wheat in September up 13 to 648. Wheat pits today are getting some support from strength in corn and soybeans, but also some harvest pressure that's been less aggressive than expected despite a rapid pace. Traders also watching export demand and global competition, improving spring wheat conditions and expanding harvest activity continues to cap those rallies just a little bit. That is a look at your market trade as we head into the close here on the Rural Radio Network. I'm Alex Makovica reporting.
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24: Now at our closing livestock comments, David Erickson of Ag Optimists in Akron, Iowa joins us, and we've been within either side of unchanged here as we head into the close. David, tell us more what you make of today's trade.
8: Yeah, you know, after the big up that we had yesterday, everyone was kind of wondering, you know, how are we going to trade today? And I think that most people thought that we would get a little more follow through, but I think people also thought that they would see a little bit more cash trade, which would be supportive to the overall trade. But we haven't heard a lot on that front, and everyone's just kind of waiting. You kind of hear a little bit of both sides. Some people think that it's going to be quite a bit higher than it was last week. Other people think that it will be a little higher, but not near as much as to justify the move up that we had. One thing that I will say is we did get a nice little up in the boxes yesterday afternoon, up over $4, which I think that's a positive thing. The other thing is, from a livestock perspective, we are starting to see the hogs start to come along for the ride a little bit, which I think a lot of people were starting to wonder if and when that was going to happen, given the move that we've been experiencing in the live cattle and in the feeder cattle overall. So I think that we might be seeing a little bit of a turn in the corner there. And I think that ultimately on the cattle side of things, they're just kind of waiting. We do have a cattle on feed report, which comes out tomorrow, because there are no markets on Friday. So we'll see where those numbers are at. Looks like the estimates are showing lower placements, maybe just a touch more on feed than we had a year ago. So the market's probably waiting for that and where cash comes in. And we'll see how we round out the week tomorrow.
24: All right. Thanks so much. David Erickson with Ag Optimist of Akron, Iowa.
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13: Time to check sports for this afternoon. I'm Chris Cottrell. Plenty more Legion baseball on air for tonight. A pair of broadcasts at Cleveland Field. It's Wesco hosting Sheridan County in a junior-senior doubleheader. The Express play the early game at 5. The Zephyrs and the Regulators then in the late game. Wesco coming off a 3-2 trip east this last weekend. Head coach Jason Blanco using tonight to switch some things up a little bit with another busy weekend ahead.
25: Really just staying consistent at the plate. We've had some really good swings, some really good at bats, and we just got to keep doing that. And we kind of preached that earlier in the year, and I think if we do that, we're going to be fine. We're going to be able to score. Yeah, lineup's probably going to look a little bit different. Colton Bergner's going to start tonight, and you know when he's on, he's going to throw a lot of strikes, and he's going to stay around the plate. So I expect that from him. He's looking forward to it.
13: Junior seniors tonight for Wesco home against Sheridan County. Late game with the Zephyrs and the Regulators. I'll have it on 107.3, the trail at around 7 to 7.15. Wesco at the Alliance tournament this weekend. For Gehring, they'll be playing for a second straight night. The juniors and seniors notching big road wins at Bridgeport last evening. Platte Valley Company's got a combined 5-inning no-hitter in the 11-0 win. Gehring now 8-5 this year, and they'll be home to play Sydney tonight. Here's assistant coach Danny O'Boyle on that matchup.
26: I expect them to be tough. They always are. I would almost guarantee we're probably going to see Ryder Bain on the mound. He's got a good fastball, good breaking ball. Key with them is usually to try to get to the bullpen early because they do have a lot of guys that can throw. They're pretty decent at the plate as well, and it's kind of one of those games that's kind of turned into a pretty big rivalry, in my opinion, over the last 3-4 years. So it's going to be a high energy game. It's going to be an intense game, but I'm looking forward to seeing how our guys can come out and you know, handle that.
13: Platte Valley Companies in Sydney tonight. 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First pitch at 7.30. BNC Steel in the juniors game early at 5 o'clock. The Western Nebraska Pioneers got a road win last night over Morgan County in Brush, Colorado. The final was 6-5, a run in the ninth, the game winner. Here's the voice of the Pios, Lucas Macklin, with more from last night's Pios victory.
27: They win one in extra innings by a score of 6-5. What a ball game, and what a game it was from Jacob Solis, player of the game, and boy was it a good one. He went 3-for-4, a single home run and a double. He was hit by a pitch. He had a fantastic outfield assist. And oh, by the way, he also pitched a scoreless frame.
13: No game tonight for the Pioneers, the Nebraska Outlaws. They'll be on the road at Morgan County. Tomorrow night at Oregon Trail Park Stadium, the Pios and the Outlaws get back together. First pitch at 6:35. We'll have tomorrow's game here on KNEB. Still some all-star action for the summer taking place for some area athletes. Bridgeport's Nick Weibert played in the West Nebraska All-Star football game last weekend. This week, Weibert in Hastings getting ready for the 49th annual Sertoma 8-man All-Star game. Weibert talked with Trevor Bentley about his time as a Bridgeport Bulldog.
28: Yeah, we had a lot of good guys on our team. A lot of great friends that I've built a lot of memories with. And
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13: The Sertoma All-Star Game coming up Saturday night at Hastings College at 6 o'clock. Rockies a road winner over the Cubs last night, 5-2. We get the recap from Zach Goodman of the Rockies Radio Network.
15: Pete Crow Armstrong, for the second consecutive game, hit a leadoff homer, and the Cubs would score as well in the second to make it 2-0. After retiring the first nine, Edward Cabrera allowed a single, a double, and then a two-run home run to T.J. Rumfield in the fourth inning to put the Rockies up 3-2. It was Rumfield's 10th of his rookie campaign. Two more would come across for the Rockies in the fifth inning.
13: Bullpen did the job after that for Colorado. Rubber game of the series tonight. Rockies at Cubs on KOLT 690 and 101.7. Coverage starts with the pregame show at 5:30. First pitch at 6:05. College World Series, a pair of semifinal games today. The afternoon contest, North Carolina and West Virginia. And then tonight, Oklahoma takes on Georgia. That's the latest here at the Sports Desk. I'm Chris Cottrell.
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18: Good afternoon, Scotts Bluff, Western Nebraska, and Eastern Wyoming. What you see is what you'll continue to get for the second half of the week, and that should include mostly sunny skies and warm late June temps to help close out the spring season. But it's also going to include some pretty good northwest winds that have already picked up this morning at around 20 to 30 miles an hour. That will keep red flag warnings in place through this evening. And then while those conditions will stay elevated Thursday and Friday, winds will be less of a factor. Temperatures, though, continue to be quite mild and will warm through Friday and Saturday. As we start the weekend, clouds will increase as our high pressure in the west finally flattens and allows for some open troughs to bring in some moisture. And finally, by late afternoon Saturday into the rest of the weekend, a chance for some showers and thunderstorms that should continue with cooler temps into Monday. Your local forecast is next.
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18: Your weather forecast from the Platte Valley Bank Weather Center, mostly sunny, breezy yet this afternoon. Northwest winds at 20 to 30 with highs around the low to mid 80s. Lows tonight will be upper 40s and low 50s. Winds drop to light and variable and stay a little lighter come Thursday into Friday. Sunny days, clear nights to wrap up the work week. Low to mid 80s tomorrow with middle and upper 80s come Friday. Lows going to be low to mid 50s. Near 90 on Saturday with afternoon and evening showers and thunderstorms. Meteorologist Don Watzel on KNEB.
0: Got up to 94 for the high in Scottsbluff yesterday. Record high for this date, 102 in 1937. The record low of 38. And that was set in 1975. The winds are gusting across the area today. Current temperature readings at the Legacy Co-op location, 78 at Main Street Market at Kimball, 74 at Alliance, 77 at Main Street Market Scotts Bluff, 78 at Main Street Market Torrington, 78 at Bridgeport, and 77 at Dalton. Sydney, 77, Chadron, 75, North Platte is 82,
1: In McCook, 84. Ogallala, sunny, 83. In Valentine, it's 81 degrees. And currently at Grand Island, 81. Kearney is sunny in 83. And Lincoln, sunny, 87. Barometric pressure at Scott's Bluff at about 29.75 and falling. Humidity at 27%. Winds are gusting to near 30. That's pretty much the way it is all around the area. One of the stronger gusts reported at Shadron again at this hour. A 38-mile-an-hour gust reported there. Temperature at 76 at Scott's Bluff at the airport. And currently at KNEB, we have 77 degrees. It's an update on weather. You can check KNEB.com. Click on weather on the homepage for weather information anytime, including to check webcams and weather conditions at Legacy Co-op locations around the region.
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21: Thank you, Steve. Good afternoon, everyone. Officials in more panhandle communities have taken steps to restrict or ban consumer pyrotechnics during the upcoming 4th of July fireworks season. In Alliance, the council voted to ban both the sale and discharge of fireworks within city limits due to the ongoing drought, but they did express hope that conditions would still allow the community public fireworks show that takes place July 4th. In Kimball, city leaders Tuesday night voted to ban the use of fireworks, but sales would be allowed during the regular sales period, and they expressed hope to allow discharge of fireworks for Farmers Day in September. Other communities to implement full bans include Hemmingford and Potter, while Minotaur is limiting their firework discharge period to just 3 days. Firefighters continued to make steady progress across the South Fork fire on Tuesday, with containment reaching 80% as of Wednesday morning, with 39,057 acres burned. Incident commanders say overall fire activity remained minimal, with only isolated areas of activity from interior pockets of unconsumed fuel continuing to burn well within the perimeter. Fire managers ordered a NIROPS flight, a specialized U.S. government national infrared operations program that uses aerial thermal imaging to map active wildfires, locate hotspots, and provide critical fire intelligence. On the ground, crews continued mop-up, patrol, and suppression repair operations across the fire area, and they're closely monitoring an area of Cottonwoods south of Highway 20 between Fort Robinson and Crawford, allowing fire to consume those trees slowly. At last report, 482 personnel remain on the scene. A 38-year-old Potter woman is facing felony drug charges following a traffic stop last week by a Cheyenne County Sheriff's deputy. On Friday night, a vehicle driven without headlights by Adino Stamen was stopped in Sydney by the deputy, who noted the odor of marijuana coming from the vehicle and conducted a probable cause search.

0: 10%, and a preliminary hearing in Cheyenne County Court set for June 22nd. A passenger in the car, 41-year-old Adam Brunick of Sydney, faces Class 4 felony charges of possession of meth and possession of psilocybin mushrooms after authorities say they found nearly 11 grams of mushrooms in a backpack on the passenger floorboard and more than a gram of methamphetamine on his person when he was being booked into the Cheyenne County Jail. Brunick's preliminary hearing is also set for June 22nd. His bond is $50,000, 10%. The license of the racetrack operator for the Lake Mack Casino Resort and Racetrack in Ogallala would appear to be somewhat in question following action by the State Gaming and Racing Commission last week. On Friday, the commission voted unanimously to move forward to request a notice of hearing to determine whether good cause exists to revoke the racetrack operator license of Hastings Exposition and Racing. The license for 2025 was approved last August, including a stipulation that no payments be made to the for-profit Prairie Thunder Casino LLC or its members until further ordered by the commission, and in December, the license was extended, subject to all the same conditions. In light of the development, an attorney for Prairie Thunder Casino LLC asked commissioners if the restrictions on payments could be removed, since the order only pertained to the racetrack operator, but Chair Dennis Lee said that would not be prudent.
1: It's a stable. The funds are being retained and not being distributed. And a safer approach from the commission's standpoint is to maintain that staying in effect. I don't think that we're looking at an unusually extended period of time for the commission's action on item 7 on our agenda. But I don't think it would be appropriate for the commission to consider vacating that stay.
0: Lee said the reconsideration for the motion for a hearing came forward in light of developments that occurred since the December Commission meeting, but he did not elaborate further. KNEB News reached out to NGRC Executive Director Casey Ricketts, asking about the potential impact on the casino if the racetrack operator's license is revoked. Ricketts replied that at this stage, the matter rests with the special prosecutor and the appointed hearing officer. We will allow that process to move forward as outlined in state statute, and it would be premature to speculate about possible outcomes or their implications. This spring, Leadership Scottsbluff hosted their annual Hoops for Heroes fundraising event at the Gehring Civic Center, and earlier this month, they announced they raised a large chunk of change for two local nonprofits. In all, Class 36 raised more than $17,000, which will be split between the Buckboard Therapeutic Riding Academy and the Angel of Hope Reunited in Heaven project. The board says the Leadership Scottsbluff class brought the energy, teamwork, and follow-through to make this year's fundraising event something truly special, with every dollar raised going to the two organizations. Make sure you check out the Rural Radio Scottsbluff app presented by Regional West. 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
5: 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We have

0: Picked up a little moisture, thankfully, here lately, but we still want to make sure that we're being as efficient as we can and getting every drop into where it needs to be. Well, one of the things we do think about probably is evaporation, but one of the things maybe don't think about is wind and some of the drift issues. And there again, is that something where, you know, your pivots, you can have in the right sprinkler package? Does that make a difference in windy conditions?
1: Yeah, absolutely. Absolutely. The article that you referenced, that was one of the focuses, was wind distortion of the pattern. And when we talk about sprinkler design, every sprinkler package should be specifically designed for the pivot that it's on. And I always recommend that farmers and landowners really get involved in the design of the sprinkler package. Unfortunately, some people pick sprinkler packages kind of like the color of the next pickup they're going to buy. You know, I kind of like red pickups, or I kind of like white ones, or whatever, you know. And with sprinkler packages, a farm may very well have very different sprinkler packages depending on the field and such. So I think it's really important to get involved in it. You know, a lot of dealers kind of have their favorite package, and that's just what they put on. And they work. I mean, they're good, but maybe you can do a little better if you think about it take just a little bit more time and figure out what might be the most important. So, it's the most important part, for one thing, of the sprinkler system. You know, there's different companies make center pivots, and they've got, good points and better points and less good points depending on the company. But the sprinkler package is really the thing that you want to focus on and make sure it's designed correctly for the field that you're in. Pressure regulators don't, and sprinklers don't last as long as center pivots. And so most of them, an industry standard, particularly with pressure regulators, about every 10 years, if you replace them, they just get old and worn out. And it's just a good idea to do it. And many center pivots will last, 30 plus years. And so, keep that in mind when you're thinking about designing your sprinkler package. The narrow pattern spray head was designed to make very small water droplets, which the wind really takes pretty bad, and so that really didn't fit our application at all. The bubbler then is designed to put out kind of bigger droplets, which for what we're wanting to do, narrow down, the wind didn't bother it as much. And so, that was a very specific thing. It's not anything that any growers would ever do, but it really emphasizes the point that, figure out what you're trying to do out there. If you're growing corn and soybeans in Nebraska, you've got some windy days. You've got different soil types, maybe some sort of a spray head that doesn't have too big a pattern but has bigger droplets, that here, like in the Platte Valley where we've got a fairly sandy soil, or other places with sandy soils, water goes in pretty easy. If you're up in northeast Nebraska on some of the silty clay loam soils, fairly steep slopes, you might even want to put a impact sprinkler on. I mean, we think that's old technology, but it really throws the water a long ways out there. But we've got to give that water time to soak into the soil rather than run off. So each sprinkler needs to have its own unique sprinkler package put on it. It's rare you'll ever find two center pivots, even side by side, the same sprinkler package would be ideal for both of them.
0: There's not just one best sprinkler configuration that's going to work for everybody. 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
4: Our guests today joining us in the studio include Tiffany Hangmosh. She is NU Vice President and IANR Vice Chancellor. And our special guest this week, L.J. McElravy, Associate Professor of Leadership in the Department of Agricultural in ALEC, is what we call that for short. And today we're discussing ALEC 102, a class that has had very significant impact over the years. So tell us a bit about ALEC 102 and the course objectives.
5: Yeah, I appreciate the opportunity. Thank you. So ALEC 102 is a course, it's been around for a long time. We actually had a faculty member who's recently retired who took the course as an undergraduate. So it has a long history, which is nice to be able to build from. The course is about developing interpersonal skills in the context of leadership. And so we know interpersonal skills are required for all of the relationships, professional, personal, family. And so we really focus in on what does it mean to develop these skills in a leadership context. And one of the things that I always tell our students, and one of the things that's really critical, is that these interpersonal skills are things that we start learning about, you know, at a very young age. So we think about everything we might have learned in kindergarten or preschool, but then they change or we see them differently as we progress through our life. And so it's something that we need to revisit. It's something that I know in executive MBA programs, they have similar courses that have similar content, just shift the focus. And so our students will focus on interpersonal skills like trust building, empathy, goal setting. Conflict is always the one that probably students seem to reflect on the most, how to manage conflict. And so that has been the goal. And when we think about leadership specifically, we think about community as well. And so how do our students have an impact in the community? How do they see themselves as community contributors, community change agents? And so with that, all of our students have to complete 20 hours of community service as part of the class. And we've always thought about that as being the lab where they practice those skills.
4: Well, about 10 years ago, well, more than 10 years ago, I guess now, as a freshman at the university, I took ALEC 102, so familiar with this kind of work. But for our listeners, what kind of projects do the students take part in? What kind of organizations do they work with?
5: Yeah, well, as Tiffany mentioned, we have students. We obviously have a lot of students from the College of Agricultural Sciences and Natural Resources who take the class, but we have students from every college on campus who take this class. It meets a general education requirement. And so we try to provide as many different types of experiences as we can. And so we have to partner very closely with the community. And so we try to work with the community to find what are their needs so that we can help our students plug into something meaningful. And so one of the things that always comes up every year is that after school programs, like the Belmont Community Center is a place that our students go to and enjoy their experience. We have a new partnership this last year that we developed with St. Elizabeth Hospital, and that was really popular. I think our students contributed over 500 hours this last spring at St. E's here in Lincoln. But then we also have other opportunities where students can either work in where students can work with projects around with animals. So the Capital Humane Society, we had a goat and sheep rescue that students were working with as well. Equine therapy, just all sorts of different opportunities for our students to engage.
4: Well, that's a great perspective. Appreciate you being here to share that. And Tiffany, let's come back to you. Of course, Kasner preparing folks for their future careers, and this ties directly into it, it sounds like.
6: Yeah, absolutely. And they also are leaning in on that leadership opportunity. So again, just so appreciative of the talented faculty, staff, and students that lead in our Ag Leadership program. So thanks.
4: Absolutely. Thanks, Tiffany and LJ, for being here. As a reminder to our listeners, if you'd like to keep up with all the exciting things happening within the Institute, we invite you to visit the website, ianr.unl.edu.
7: Hi neighbors, this is John Hansen, your Nebraska Farmers Union president with Irons in the Fire. As we were celebrating the 75th anniversary of the creation of Nebraska Rural Radio Association, and it's coming on air 75 years ago, that model is really a testament to the power and the value of the cooperative model itself, which of course the Nebraska Co-op board and the co-op council and Farmers Union and the Grange and Farm Bureau all recognized that cooperatives were a form of value-added agriculture, because value-added is being able to add value to something that we in agriculture already produce, own, or control. And so in the case of the cooperative model, it is voluntarily taking off our me caps and putting on our we caps so that we can harness the synergy of our shared time and talents and common interests for the good of the whole, and do things for the good of the whole that we can't do by going it alone. By working together, there is power and there is benefit. So I'm struck by the study that the Nebraska Co-op Council did, at the University of Nebraska did, and it's here are some numbers about the advantages of cooperatives just in the state of Nebraska. here we have on an annual basis a little over 5,083 total employees, a payroll of $398.2 million, $21.9 million of annual local property taxes paid, $14.6 million in annual federal and state income taxes paid, $50.4 million of annual patronage allocations. That goes right back into our pockets, along with the $38.9 million of deferred patronage allocations that will eventually, $299 million in annual investments in new equipment and facilities, $2.8 million in total charitable scholarship and community support of our cooperatives supporting our charities and local nonprofits and rural communities, and $3.1 billion of positive annual impact on Nebraska's economy. $3.1 billion is a huge number, and we get that year after year because we had the common sense to put on our we caps, work together, set aside the minor differences, keep our politics out of the middle of the mess, and focus on what we can do by working together to improve the economic well-being and the quality of lives for everyone involved in the rural community. Good for Nebraska, good for us. Thanks for your time, and we'll be seeing you.
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9: The 2026 Sweet Variety Tours will wrap up today with a morning stop in Sydney at the WNCC campus and then in Hemmingford at Chris Cullen's Irrigated Plots. Cody Creech, Nebraska Extension Dryland Cropping Specialist, fills us in on yesterday's tour in Grant at the Stumpf International Wheat Center.
10: The wheat there is better than most wheat in the Panhandle region, but it's not great wheat. It's still really droughted, so it's still very short. It's going to be probably about, I estimate about a third of our normal yield is what I would expect that wheat to achieve. So it's not great. I think the biggest thing that we're telling folks as we go through these field trials and we look at the wheat plots is that we don't want our growers to really lean too heavily on this year's data. Yes, we will probably harvest most of the plots. We'll probably try to publish most of the data, but we need to be really focusing on using data from previous years and multi-year averages from previous years to get the best look at these wheat varieties and make selections for this upcoming fall.
9: The tours are hosted each year by the University of Nebraska-Lincoln Crop Performance Testing Program, local farmer cooperators, university farm managers, and tour sponsors. AgWatch has been brought to you by the UNL Panhandle Research Extension and Education Center.
11: Ready for summer vacation? Then again, there are plenty of vacation opportunities any time of the year, on weekends and holidays especially, for a quick getaway as well. But how to make such getaways affordable as well as memorable? Julie Garden Robinson of North Dakota State University Extension says one way is look at your food and drink travel budget.
12: You can certainly do some pre-planning and actually pre-buying before you go on your vacation, and that's one sure way to squeeze more food and fun out of your vacation dollars.
11: So, for example,
12: if you pick up your snacks ahead of time or even some of your beverages ahead of time, you can save a lot compared with stopping along the way at a convenience store, for example. So check out the buys at your local grocery store and pack it up in some ice if needed or just in a bag or another case.
11: Garden Robinson says shopping for beverages in bulk to take on your trip is one way to save money versus purchasing individual containers.
12: For example, I had my student intern check out some costs of some different popular items that you might take along on vacation.
11: Finding out, for instance, that purchasing, say, one energy drink and one soda in instances could cost more than buying a six-pack of bottled waters. And she also reminds listeners that tap water is free as well. Now turning to food choices.
12: Finding a hotel with a refrigerator in the room or a microwave oven in the room or a free complimentary breakfast are sure ways to extend your budget as well. You can bring along some of your own food in an ice chest so that it stays safe and cold. And you can even pick up free ice most of the time in the hotel. So that can really help you extend your budget.
11: It doesn't hurt to bring along pre-purchased food items that are shelf stable.
12: Granola bars and whole grain crackers and some of the fruit cups that you can purchase that are in pre-portioned containers. And dried fruit and nuts are also nutritious snacks.
11: When eating out at a restaurant or diner, consider having ice water as the drink, as it is free and healthy. Garden Robinson points out that beverages usually add anywhere from $10 to $15 to the final bill for the meal. And speaking of eating out, instead of doing that for every meal while on a vacation getaway,
12: choose a local specialty restaurant and kind of splurge on one of the meals for the day so that dining becomes an experience, because that's part of the fun of going on vacation. Even better, maybe choose your lunch meal instead of the evening meal as your splurge. Most lunch menus are lower in cost than the evening meal options.
11: So lots of ways to stretch that dollar during family vacation and outing time. I'm Rod Bain reporting for the U.S. Department of Agriculture in Washington, D.C.
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15: ABC News, I'm Michelle Franzen. Details of the memo of understanding between the U.S. and Iran were read by U.S. officials after President Trump wrapped up at the G7 summit. 14 points include a 60-day ceasefire extension, resume talks, and reopens the Strait of Hormuz. President Trump was asked about $300 billion in frozen Iranian funds that could be released.
16: If they're doing things right, if people want to invest, they can invest. But they had this $300 million fund. It's only $300 million fund. It's only if they're doing things right.
15: The Federal Reserve Board moving to leave interest rates unchanged following the first meeting with Kevin Warsh as the new Fed chair. ABC's Elizabeth Schulze has more.
17: This is a decision that is dramatic in that you see the Fed, at least half of the Fed officials who are forecasting interest rates, now say that they do expect rates to be going up so far this year.
15: Evacuations continuing in Washington state near Spokane as crews battle a fast-moving wildfire. This is ABC News. In New York, a judge sentenced Gilgo Beach serial killer Rex Huerman to life in prison without the possibility of parole. It was in line with a plea deal that the 62-year-old made with prosecutors, pleading guilty to the murders of eight women starting in the 1990s, the majority of women sex workers that Huerman lured to the Long Island beach, killing them and dumping their bodies. More from ABC's Aaron Katursky.
18: He was first identified as a suspect in 2022 thanks to his distinctive vehicle, and he was arrested the next year after his DNA was retrieved from pizza crust in the trash outside his office. Since then, the sheriff here told us Huerman has been reading books about other murders and has corresponded with at least one other killer.
15: As part of the plea deal, Huerman will also agree to meet with the FBI's behavioral team. A private jet headed from the Mexico border to Austin, Texas crash-landed last night before reaching its destination, killing one person. There were five others on board, three of them authorities say were teachers. Michelle Franzen, ABC News.
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29: Your weather forecast from the Platte Valley Bank Weather Center. Mostly sunny, breezy yet this afternoon. Northwest winds at 20 to 30 with highs around the low to mid 80s. Lows tonight will be upper 40s and low 50s. Winds drop to light and variable and stay a little lighter come Thursday into Friday. Sunny days, clear nights to wrap up the work week. Low to mid 80s tomorrow with middle and upper 80s come Friday. Lows going to be low to mid 50s. Near 90 on Saturday with afternoon and evening showers and thunderstorms. Meteorologist Don Watzel on KNEB.
30: 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Welcome back to The Ramsey Show in the Fairwinds Credit Union studio. Kim is in Baltimore. Hi, Kim. How are you?
31: Well, I've been better. So I'm sort of in a crisis situation at the moment, and I really need some advice. I'm a 53-year-old stay-at-home mom. I've been married 23 years. About 3 years into our marriage, my husband asked me to quit my career to help open a business. So I did so. I worked in the business with him for about 2 years. And then we got pregnant, started a family, had kids. So I've been staying at home with the kids for the past 17 years. Since then, he's controlled everything. He doesn't let me have access to any kind of account. I know nothing. He doesn't let me have access to anything. I get an allowance on the credit card once a month. Once that allowance cuts off, it's done for the month, and I have to wait for the next month to have money again. That allowance is supposed to cover my gas, everything for the kids, food, stuff like that. It's not a very generous amount.
30: How long has that been going on?
31: Oh, that's been going on the better part of the 17 years, pretty much.
30: Why have you tolerated it for 17 years?
31: Because I'm an idiot. I was scared. I've been scared.
30: What are you scared of? Him?
31: I'm scared of him. Yeah. And I'm scared, like, anytime I go up against him, he punishes me by, like, taking away or making my life even harder. Anyway, I have no access to anything. And he gets a text message, even with the credit card.
30: How long has he been hitting you?
31: He doesn't hit me. It's all verbal. He doesn't hit me at all. It's just verbal and financial.
30: Where is your family?
31: They're all gone. I don't have anybody. And he has parents locally that will stop at nothing to help him.
30: Wait a minute. I don't care about him anymore. So your mom and dad are gone?
31: Yes. They've been gone for 20 years.
30: Your siblings are gone?
31: My sister, yes. She committed suicide. I have one sister, but she's basically not anyone that could give me any support. She's an alcoholic and not in a good place.
2: Do you have kids, Kim?
30: Yeah.
31: I do. I have two kids, twins, boys.
30: Well, how old are they?
31: They're 17. Mm. But this gets worse. So anyway, I recently found out he's having an affair.
30: Shocking.
31: He's secretly behind my back. Mm. Yeah, right. Secretly behind my back, he's in the process of opening a second location of our business with her, so she has somewhere to work. He doesn't know that I know any of this information yet. He recently went to the bank to get a new business loan to open this shop. I don't know how that's going to play into, like, debt. You know, like, is he opening this shop and making it look like he has more debt and, you know, wanting to divorce me? I did see that he had reached out about looking to get a divorce with an attorney. His father is his accountant, and him and his father hide everything. Basically, they make it look like the business is a loss every year, but every single thing that he buys, right down to his ED medication, goes on a business card. So he's paying for everything with business expenses, but then claiming that he doesn't make anything. And like I said, his dad and him hide all of this. So right now I'm in the house with him. He doesn't know that I know that he's having the affair or starting a new business. I don't know what to do. I don't have any funds to get an attorney. In fact, he's laughed at me before in the past when I've brought up divorce, and he laughed in my face and told me that I don't have access to money and then I could never fight him because I can't afford an attorney. And he's right. So I don't know what to do right now. I have so many legal questions to ask.
30: Yeah.
31: Let's
30: first establish that he's full of crap, okay? You have access to all kinds of money once your attorney shuts him down and takes half of what is in the accounts. And then Maryland, they'll do that fairly quickly. And so, you know, if you get half of everything that's in his accounts, you got plenty of money for an attorney to fight him for years. And so he's bluffing, or he's an idiot and doesn't know what he's talking about, or both. But he's just got you. He's got you buffaloed, is what we would call it. Got you cowed, and you believe that he is stronger and smarter than he is, and he's not.
31: Right.
30: He's not. He's not that bright. He's not that smart, and he doesn't have the law on his side. So, yeah, you do need an attorney, and you do need to leave as soon as you possibly can, and you do need to load the kids up and take them with you. But we just got to figure out where you're going to go. Are you going to go to a domestic violence shelter? Are you going to call your church, talk to your pastor? And then you get on the phone once you get out of there and find some, find some legal counsel that will take on this guy. And because legal counsel can get paid, they just got to get paid out of those accounts that he has control of. And it's very possible, very easy. Now, you can't give them a $10,000 deposit up front because you don't have $10,000, okay? But you can explain to them what's going on here, and some good divorce attorney would kind of think this is going to be fun.
31: Right.
30: They're going to mop the floor with him.
31: I know there's a good local attorney I've called. I have an appointment with her, but it's her first available appointment. It's not till August 18th.
30: Well, call her up and tell her you have a toxic, abusive situation, and you need to move the attorney. You need to get an appointment sooner.
31: I've told them that. That's the first they have. I've tried a couple times. They did put me on a waiting list.
30: Well, then call another attorney. And call another attorney.
31: Okay.
30: You have to be done letting other people set the agenda in your life. An attorney that can't see me till August might not be my attorney. A guy who won't give me any money might not be my husband. A guy who has an affair, probably not going to be my husband. The accountant who's his father and is committing fraud to avoid taxes might go to jail.
31: Right.
30: I mean, by the way, tax fraud is criminal.
31: Right.
30: So what you're describing not only doesn't survive an audit, but if the IRS proves it's intentional, then all players might go to jail, the accountant's father and the moron husband. And so, you know, maybe a call to the IRS and say, hey, you've got some players over here y'all ought to check out.
31: Am I correct in my thought that he's not legally allowed to be putting all this stuff on business expense? Like, I mean,
30: that's what I'm talking about.
31: Everything.
30: That's what I'm talking about.
31: I mean, that's not legal, right?
30: No, it's not. And at a minimum, it doesn't survive an audit. And a maximum, it could be criminal.
2: And depending if they're hiding income and revenue from the company so they don't pay taxes.
30: That's criminal.
31: Mm-hmm. Right.
30: Yeah, there's tax avoidance and then there's tax fraud. There's two different things. Okay. So anyway, but that's not the issue here. You know, that just is one more notch in the belt that says this is a bad guy. It doesn't really affect you because you're not going to be there anymore.
31: Right. Right.
30: So, yeah, are you involved in a church at all?
31: I am not.
30: Okay. All right. Hang on. I'm going to have Christian pick up, and we're going to hook you up with one of our financial coaches in the area and get you plugged in with a good church and get you plugged in with some good attorneys and see if we can't get you out of there pretty quick, because this is done.
2: Terrible. I'm so sorry,
30: Kim. It's a horrible situation. What you've described is not something anyone should stay in.

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0: 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John is in Minneapolis. Hi, John. How are you?
6: I'm doing good. How about yourself?
0: Better than I deserve. What's up?
6: Well, I wanted to kind of pick your brain on my situation. So I am debating filing bankruptcy, getting a secured credit card to potentially buy my first house in 2 years. Right around COVID, I got myself into about $12,000 worth of debt, and I could pay $1,500, file Chapter 7, and start saving now. It is relevant to say that I got a better job since then. I now make anywhere between $10,000 and $25,000 a month. But I also have a girlfriend.
0: You make $10,000 to $25,000 a month, and you're worried about $12,000 in debt?
6: Yeah.
0: You realize how lame that sounds?
6: I know. Yeah, but I'm also taxed at a heavier rate because it's considered
0: commission. You make $25,000 a month. You could have lived on 12 and paid off 12 in 1 month.
6: So you don't think it's worth it to save the money?
0: Oh, I think it's asinine. You make so much money. Go pay your bill,
6: dude. It's up and down, Dave.
0: Well, between 10 and 25, cry me a river.
7: $120,000
0: to 250.
7: John, you got $12,000 of debt. That's it.
0: You didn't call me with $1.2 million in debt.
6: Right. I guess it does sound silly.
0: Yeah. Okay. So let me back up. Let me back up three steps. Okay. This income is very new, isn't it?
6: Yes.
0: Yeah. And that's why you haven't done the calculation I just did. Okay. So if you make $10,000 a month, that's $120,000 a year. If you make $25,000 a month, that's $300,000 a year. So you're making $100,500 to $300,000 somewhere in there in the coming months. But your brain has not caught up with that math yet because you've never made that before. And you certainly hadn't made it lately.
6: Right. And, well, I'm also, my girlfriend has good credit, and I'm trying to get mine back on track, but I have to take care of this debt first.
7: Well, the bankruptcy won't help that, John.
0: Bankruptcy puts you out of the house business for 2 to 3 years. And, by the way, they're not going to let you file Chapter 7. There's a means test. When you go to file a Chapter 7, which wipes all the credit card debt out, and the means test says, looking at your income, do you have the ability to pay this back? And the judge is going to go, uh-huh, and they're going to throw you into a Chapter 13 for 5 years. So your plan's not going to work, even if I would go along with it. I'm not going to go along with it because it's not good for you. So what would be much better, so you were making nothing before, hardly. I mean, you must have had no income, not had a low income before, did you?
6: Like $6,000 to $8,000 a month. Yeah, it wasn't that much.
0: Well, that's more than I was thinking.
7: Not bad, John. What's your lifestyle like? I don't understand.
0: What are you doing with all this money?
7: If you don't have a house, how much is your rent?
6: My rent is only $900. I had a repossession of a vehicle, and I've since cleared off a lot of my debt, but I still have this chunk hanging. And I bought two used cheap cars that we got in on trade at the dealership, so I had good deals on. And so I haven't planned on, that's what I kind of do, is just plan on keep paying cash for vehicles. But my girlfriend, I want to upgrade her vehicle, and I'm also helping her wipe out her credit card debt.
7: John, you're talking about filing for bankruptcy and upgrading your girlfriend's vehicle in one sentence. No, I think your priorities are all over the place. Do you feel that? Do you feel chaotic?
0: Do you sell cars for a living?
6: I'm a finance manager at a Ford dealership.
0: Okay, I thought so. Okay. All right, so let's slow down a little bit. All right. Girlfriend has started to become, in this conversation, high maintenance. She wants a car. She wants a house.
6: She doesn't want a car, but
0: she gets nothing until you get your grown-up life straightened out, honey. You got to get your grown-up life straightened out, and you don't be buying cars for people you aren't married to and buying houses with people you're not married to. And you certainly don't do that to make them happy, because they're not worth being married to if that's what makes them happy. So, warning, okay? So, now, we're going to set her aside and let her have her little life while we date her, and we're going to look at John. Now, John makes $6,000 to $8,000 to $10,000 to $25,000 a month. So I want John to sit down and say, do the math. You know how to do math. You're a finance manager, for God's sakes. Sit down and do the math and say, okay, where is my $10,000 going? Where is my $12,000 going? Where is my $8,000 going? And then make it behave. I want you to buy food, shelter, clothes. You have $900 rent. Very good. Okay. Pay the cars off. Any car that is in your name needs to get paid off or sold, and you need to clear these debts. Now, then, as you know, you're sitting in the chair looking at credit reports every day. Credit reports age out. Anything that is not a bankruptcy stays on 7 years, but approximately 3 to 4 years out, an old repo, an old defaulted credit card that has now been paid off and made good, an old repo that has been cleared up and made good, the deficit has been negotiated out, all of that that's 3 or 4 years old hardly counts against you anymore. It might bump your credit score, but you can go get a house. But you need to put these things all paid off, all cleared, so you can get the credit report clock ticking, because when they tick off 7 years, they will all disappear. But right. Chapter 7 bankruptcy is 10 years, though, my friend. It stays on there 10 years. And when you have them fill out an application in your office at Ford to get a Ford Motor Credit loan, it doesn't say if you file bankruptcy, it doesn't show up on your credit report. It says, have you ever filed bankruptcy? That, and if you right. say, and if you say no and you have, that's fraud. So the answer is, you've, for the rest of your life, you have to say, I filed bankruptcy while I was making $15,000 a month and I had $12,000 worth of debt. That would be stupid. You don't want to do that.
7: I'm at a loss for words. That doesn't
0: really
7: happen ever. I'm just confused. I just can't get in his brain. I'm not sure. I don't understand
0: Girlfriend.
7: His logic. No, maybe.
0: She wants a nice car. She wants a nice house, and he wants to impress
7: but
0: her.
7: But that has nothing to do with him filing bankruptcy. I mean, like, I just don't.
0: He thinks it's the shortest way to get there.
7: Of all of it, though, I don't. It just makes no sense. So, yeah, John, I would make it a goal. Live on $4,000 a month. It's plenty with your rent, lights, cell phone, insurance. And throw $6,000 this month at the debt, and the next month the same. You're completely debt-free. Get an emergency fund, and I would work on John. There's a lot of, you said she wants a new car. It's like, no, she doesn't want to. I want, there's a lot of ego in all of this. I would do some work on John if I were you, John. I would. I'd get to the bottom of what some of this, that you're grasping at. You're grasping at a reality that's not there, and it's so interesting to hear you talk about it, because I don't know. I don't get it. I'm at a loss. I am at a loss.
0: Yeah.
7: And I think our audience is too. Everyone we all just kept looking at each other. Like, no. I don't get it. I don't know.
0: Well, it's.
7: And bankruptcy is the most extreme. I think that's it too. Bankruptcy is the most extreme. I think if he called and was like, I don't know, I'm thinking about doing debt collections and letting it go, you know, letting it go to be bad debt and be sold and try to negotiate it. Like, even that, I'm like, okay, that's not a smart thing. But bankruptcy, I'm like, that's just the most, one of the most extreme things that you can do to yourself financially.
0: But somebody on TikTok told him that in 2 years he can get a house if he has no debt starting today. And the best way to get rid of the debt is bankruptcy.
7: Yeah.
0: And
7: yeah.
0: All of that, of course, was TikTok law, which isn't real law and isn't how bankruptcy really works. There's a means test.
7: You were very empathetic
0: when you go
7: John.
0: In. When you go in, I'm not.
7: You were,
0: I'm just
7: though.
0: Trying to. I'm just trying
7: you
0: to
7: were,
0: help.
7: That...
0: I'm just trying to make sure he hears me. That's all,
7: John. We
0: that's,
7: are for you. We
0: empathy.
7: Are for you. I
0: we want you to win.
7: Yeah, I don't want that to be shameful.
0: We're
7: probably
0: just
7: not
0: confused
7: shameful.
0: By you.

0: Hey, George Camel here. 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
2: 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July corn closed up 7.25 to 421, the high 421.75, the low 412.25. December up 6.25 to 448.75. The high was 449.5, the low 441.25. July soybeans up 2 to 1132, the high 1140.5. The low 1128.25. November up 2.75 to 1149.25. The high 1158.25 and the low 1144.5. July wheat in Chicago closing up 16.75 to 612.75. The high was 614. The low 593.5. Kansas City wheat in July settling up 18.75 to 652.5. The high was 654.5. The low 632.5. And Minneapolis wheat in September, up 13 to 648, the high 651 and the low 635. June live cattle closed up 42 cents to 255.72. The high was 256.25, the low 255. August, down 35 cents, 248.85. The high was 249.85, the low 247.90. August feeders up 55 cents today to make that 367.42. The high was 367.87, the low 364.75, and September up 37 cents at 365.65. The high was 366.17, the low 362.72. August lean hogs up 145 at 96.50. The high 96.77, the low 94.87, and October up 135 to 81.27. The high was 81.45 and the low 79.77. 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
9: Your weather forecast from the Platte Valley Bank Weather Center. Mostly sunny, breezy yet this afternoon. Northwest winds at 20 to 30 with highs around the low to mid 80s. Lows tonight will be upper 40s and low 50s. Winds drop to light and variable and stay a little lighter come Thursday into Friday. Sunny days, clear nights to wrap up the work week. Low to mid 80s tomorrow with middle and upper 80s come Friday. Lows going to be low to mid 50s. Near 90 on Saturday with afternoon and evening showers and thunderstorms. Meteorologist Don Watzel on KNEB.
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11: Well, he just said not worrying about paying for car maintenance.
10: Yeah.
11: Paying for.
10: Well, you do pay for car maintenance, but he don't have to pay for it if there's not much. Like a brand new car, you don't have a lot of maintenance on it.
11: Yeah, that's true. Yeah,
10: so that's what I'm thinking he's thinking about. I want to drive a nice car that doesn't require a lot of maintenance.
11: Yeah.
10: Okay. If that's what you're saying, it's ridiculous to do it the way you're talking about. You should just buy the car and go buy a brand new car. It sounds like you're a multimillionaire. If you're a multimillionaire and you want to go buy a $100,000 car, go buy a car. Just write a check. And then 3 years later, if you feel like that car is getting old, then write another check, get you another one. And you're going to take a loss on that car but you're going to take a bigger loss if you lease it, because 100% of the loss in value is built into the lease. So whatever you would lose by buying a new car and trading it every 3 years,
11: you're paying for it in the lease.
10: You're going to lose more than that by leasing, because the lease covers at least that plus a profit, plus a cost of capital.
11: And the interest.
10: So your theory breaks down. And if you think that leased cars

0: thinking that what he's talking about is mm-hmm. that a nicer car doesn't require as much maintenance.
1: And if I get a new car every 3 years, I'm not going to have as much.
0: And I don't have to worry about it. And if you can afford to do that and you want to do that, I don't have a problem with that at all. It's just you're losing a lot of money. In the first 3 years is when a car loses its most value. Because cars lose 70% of their value in the first 5 years. And so a $100,000 car becomes a $30,000 car in 5 years. And so that's burning cash. But if you got a lot of money, you can afford to do that. Okay. I just bought a brand new Ford Bronco Raptor package. Okay. But I can afford for the thing to be worth nothing in a few years. I can afford for that. It's not going to affect my life. I've got enough margin. And if that's you got enough margin and you want to do this, I'm fine with that.
1: Mm-hmm.
0: You know, that's why you've worked. But don't
1: lease it.
0: Don't lease it. No. Horrible. Did I mention it's horrible? Rachel is in Huntsville. Hey, Rachel, what's up?
2: Hey, Dave. Okay, so I am newly married, and we are in the process of blending a family of five and getting a mortgage, taking care of a rental property, getting it set up to be rented, and still on baby step two. So right now, my question is,
0: wait a minute. Rental property. One of you that had the house that's going to become a rental property used to be your house?
2: Yes.
0: Why don't you just sell it?
2: So he, that could be a possibility.
0: Yeah, it is a possibility. Clear up all your debt.
2: So it's a tiny home, and it probably wouldn't clear up all the debt. It might bring $130,000. So the house that we're in now, it was a fully remodel, so I have to refinance it because I have a HELOC on it, a personal loan, and the original $60,000 mortgage. So I
0: but if you sell, how much other debt do y'all have other than what you just mentioned?
2: I have it all out. So like $9,000 in credit cards, $7,000 mm-hmm. in student loans, an $18,000 car.
0: Okay, and that's not, and then on the house, you've got a first mortgage, it's how much?
2: 170.
0: 170, and the HELOC is how much?
2: The first mortgage is 60.
0: I'm sorry, 60, and the HELOC is how much?
2: 88. And a $15,000 personal loan, so 170 total is what
0: the personal loan is on the house?
2: Yeah, it was just I needed extra that didn't want or didn't have it in the HELOC.
0: 75, 150, so $200,000. What's the house worth?
2: 235.
0: Woo! Okay, you maxed this thing out, didn't you? All right, and the tiny house that's worth 130. What's owed on it?
2: Nothing.
0: Oh, perfect. Sell it. Clear up 9, 7, 18, 15, and then refinance the 60 and the 88 on a 15-year fixed.
2: Okay. I mean, my husband is really wanting the rental income.
0: I don't care.
2: And already has someone.
0: That's stupid.
2: Yeah.
0: We're going to borrow on your home, your $235,000 house, to buy a tiny house for rental income. Gross.
2: Yeah.
0: No.
2: Yeah.
0: And it's effectively what we're talking about.
2: My original question was, right now with the mortgage, was I going to do a 15 or a 30? And I wanted...
0: You're going to do a 15 because you're going to get rid of all this stinking debt.
2: Yeah.
0: When you only got 60 and 88. When you only got 60 and 88, and that's your only debts, and you refinance those on a 15-year fixed right now, you're talking about 5.5 or so.
1: Which is pretty wild, Rachel, yeah.
0: 5.75. You're going to be in great shape. You're going to have mm-hmm. no payments anywhere. 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We don't trade
2: even
0: a tiny house
2: tiny
0: rental.
2: Home may only bring $130,000.
0: I know, but you owe nothing on it, right?
2: Right.
0: Okay, so $130,000 in my hand will pay off 15, 9, 8, or, let's see,
1: 9, 7, 18.
0: You can even pay off a bunch of the HELOC. Pay down the HELOC. So 15, that's
2: so don't even do a refi of a mortgage.
0: I think you could pay off the HELOC and everything else and only have your first mortgage.
2: Yeah, with $60,000.
0: What's the interest rate on the 60?
2: 7.5.
0: A little rough, yeah.
2: And the ones that I'm looking

0: looking at right now to do the refi of the house, HELOC, and personal loan. The 15 year is 6.625 and $1,700 a month.
1: Yeah, yeah. I wouldn't do that. I'd sell the tiny house and be debt free with $60,000 owed on my home.
2: And then the thing is,
1: be 100% free. Get on a budget with your new husband. The two of you throw your incomes in together and let's go get rich.
2: Yes. And then if you guys want to buy a tiny home and rent it out in a few years,
1: no,
2: you can do
1: don't.
2: That. Well, if they want to, some people
1: don't want to.
2: Dave doesn't want to. Rachel may want to. You, Rachel, you may want to.
0: Yeah. Well,
2: but if y'all do, just do it with cash. This is your ticket out.
1: A tiny home has a tiny market.
0: Yeah.
1: Nobody wants it.
0: Yep.
1: That's why it's just a fad. Yeah. No. If you get $130 for that thing and clean up all of this,
2: yes,
1: this
2: that's
1: is
2: your ticket.
1: Definitely what you want to do.
2: Mm-hmm.
1: And then you ask yourself, would I take a loan out on my home that has a $60,000 mortgage to buy a tiny home to rent? The answer would always be no. And effectively, if you don't sell it and do all this, it's the same thing.

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0: All right, here's a technique that will help you. It's helped me a lot. Make decisions like our last caller's facing. And it's one of the reasons you will hear me be so incredulous and so quick and harsh to judge on something, because it's the technique I'm using. I'll just share it with you. Inside baseball. Okay, here we go. It's called a sunk cost analysis. A sunk cost analysis is simply this. You don't make decisions based on how you got here. You make decisions, that's the sunk cost. You make decisions based on where we're going. So 5 years from today, what do you want your life to look like? Not 5 years ago, all these things happened. You don't do your analysis based on all the trauma or the bad decisions or the what you thought was a good decision, but now that you're married, it's not a good decision anymore, because you wouldn't do that if you were married. And all that kind of stuff. So all that matters now is we're getting married and we're moving forward together. She's got some kids. She has a house. I have a tiny house. Okay. That's all that matters. How we got here or what my little dream was prior to this doesn't matter anymore. The way you can determine what's going to put me in the best shape 5 years from today is to reverse engineer where you are. Okay. And you ask yourself the question, if I had that pile of money in the middle of my kitchen table, would I buy that item? You can do that with anything.
1: Mm-hmm.
0: You can look up, like, you know, there's an old joke that says there's two great days of owning a boat, the day you buy it and the day you sell it, right? Which means that usually by the time people get rid of a boat, they're sick of their boat. Now, I'm a boat person. I've got a couple of boats, and I'm not sick of them at all. They're excellent boats. They're Mastercrafts, world's best ski boat. There's an advertisement for you. And, you know, but I'm not sick of them. And so, but I do know what they're worth. And if I look down on the dock at that boat and I say, that boat, that's not true. I won't use real numbers. But let's just say that boat's worth $40,000. Okay. And if I had $40,000 in the middle of the table, kitchen table, and I didn't own that boat, would I go buy that boat today? If the answer is no way, then sell the boat. Because you'd rather have the $40,000 than the boat. That's the reverse engineering of it. Okay. So if you look up at her situation and you say, I can rent out my tiny $130,000 tiny house for $500 a month. Meanwhile, I can pay payments on $9,000 worth of credit card debt, $7,000 worth of student loans, $18,000 worth of car, $15,000 worth of personal loan, and $88,000 worth of HELOC. Those payments are going to be a lot more than the rent that tiny house will bring in, and that tiny house being sold will clear up all of those payments. So the way you would reverse engineer that and say, if I didn't own this tiny house and the only way I could buy it would be to borrow 88 on a HELOC, 15 on a personal loan, 9 on a credit card, 7 on a student loan, and 18 on my car to go buy this tiny house, would I go buy this tiny house by doing it that way? And the answer is hell no. Not even close. You wouldn't even think about doing that. You know? Not even close. You know, no way would you trade a $500 rental income for getting rid of all those payments. Ever. No way. Doesn't make sense. And so that's why it's instantaneous for me to give that answer. But all I did was I just reverse engineered it. Is if you didn't own it and you had $130,000 sitting in the middle of the kitchen table and you could either pay off all of this debt with it or you could go buy a tiny house, well, no one in their right mind would go buy the tiny house. It's a ludicrous mathematical equation. Not even close. And it doesn't matter how we got here. That's where we are.
1: Mm-hmm.
0: So you reverse engineer it and you ask yourself, would I do that? No, I would not do that. It'd be asinine to do that. I'm not doing that. And so that's why we can answer her with such force so quickly. And you can do that for yourself anytime. You say, okay, I've got money in a stock. My grandpa gave me a stock. Well, I don't care. I don't care where you got it. You have Exxon stock, and you have $400,000 in Exxon stock. I don't know anything about Exxon. I've not looked at it lately. I don't know what the stock is. I'm not making a judgment about Exxon one way or the other. But you just ask yourself, if I had $400,000 in the middle of the kitchen table, would I go buy Exxon stock? Probably not, because you were not well diversified, but you just got it from your grandpa, and it's not like it's his family Bible. It's stock. It's not got an emotion tied to it. And so if you wouldn't go buy it again with that same amount of money, then don't keep it. And if you do that, if you practice that exercise, you can make decisions on whether to buy an investment, whether to keep an investment, whether to buy an item, whether to keep an item, instantaneously. It's the same part of your brain that says, I'm going to throw all this stuff away because I'd rather have a clean closet. It's the exact same part of your brain that you're using.
1: It's the clutter out. Yep.
0: It's a declutter. It's a cleansing process. And you say, would I do it again if I hadn't already done it? No. Then undo it and sell the car. Sell the boat. Sell the Exxon stock. Sell the tiny house. Whatever it is. But if you go, oh, no, I think in the next 5 years, the best possible investment on the planet is a tiny house bringing $500 in rent on a $130,000 investment, which, by the way, sucks as an ROI. But if you really believe that's the best thing, then you should keep it. But you can't possibly believe that. Okay. All right. Katie is with us in Portland, Oregon. Hey, Katie, what's up?
2: Hi. Thank you guys so much for taking my call.
0: Sure. How can we help?
2: Okay. My husband and I, this week, just combined our finances.
0: This week?
2: This week. It's brand new.
0: Okay. How long y'all been married?
2: We've been married for 3 years.
0: How many?
2: Three.
0: 3 years. Okay, good. Okay.
2: Yes. We've been together for 8.5 years. And that entire time, it was made very, very clear that we were never going to be combining finances. The reason for that being, he had a previous marriage and through a bunch of different things, ended up having to go bankrupt and had a lot of trauma where finances are concerned. And so I never expected to be combining finances with him, even though it was something I really wanted. But because of our debt and just our situation, he did come to me and finally said, hey, okay, I guess this is something we can try, because
0: wow,
2: it was something I was pushing for.
0: Good. That was hard for him.
2: It was incredibly hard for him, and it happened immediately after a big moment of conflict, and so I just think there was a lot of trust.
0: A lot of humility.
2: So
0: good for him.
2: He's a great man. I had been sending him videos of your guys' for a little while, so that may have helped. So my question really, it just boils down to, we've been sitting down trying to figure out how to restructure, how to combine, how to do this smoothly.
0: Oh, it's messy, isn't it?
2: It is.
0: It's and a very, and it very brings stressed. Up all the emotions every time you look at a number.
2: And every time I look at him, he looks like he's going to puke, and I feel so bad.
0: Just give him a hug.
2: I hug him all
0: and remind him that you think he's a great man. Let me just tell you, this is a hard thing you're doing.
2: Okay.
0: But it's worth it. If it is strenuous and it's causing your stomach to come up in your throat, both of you, that means you're good human beings. You're facing awkwardness to get a better future.
2: Well, we were gifted Financial Peace University by our neighbors, who have become our very best friends. And they are the biggest fans of you guys, and they believe so much in your process.
0: Let me tell you what.
2: And so,
0: I'm big fans of you and your husband.
2: Hey.
0: And I want. I think the way you've approached this conversation and his humility and what he's doing, is not going to mean it's going to be easy. Mm-hmm. I can only promise you that it will get easier. When we combined our finances, I almost puked every night because I was used to being in complete control. And I no longer was. I was now accountable. If you want to win with money in 2026, you can't keep living normal. Normal's broke. 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
3: ABC News, I'm Michelle Franzen. The Trump administration disclosed terms of the proposed memo of understanding between the U.S. and Iran, set to be finalized Friday in Geneva. It calls for an immediate ceasefire on all fronts, including Lebanon, reopens the Strait of Hormuz, and resumes nuclear talks. President Trump says billions of Iranian funds could also be unfrozen if Iran behaves. The Federal Reserve Board, headed by new chair Kevin Warsh, left interest rates unchanged today. ABC's Elizabeth Schulze says possible rate hikes could come later this year.
4: This is a testament to what a lot of people in the stock market have been expecting. When you have inflation rising and the jobs market in a steady place here, it is hard to make the case for interest rate cuts, and that seems to be the place where a lot more Fed officials are as of right now.
3: FBI officials say the investigation into the foiled drone attack at the White House UFC event is ongoing. Five suspects have been charged. Authorities say multiple suspects remain at large. This is ABC News. Some positive news about the health of the youngest Americans. ABC's Jim Ryan says U.S. infant mortality falling to its lowest rate on record.
5: Preliminary data from the Centers for Disease Control and Prevention finds that 5.4 babies per 1,000 born in 2025 didn't make it to their first birthday. As tragic as it is, it's the lowest rate in U.S. history. The decline was only fractions of a percentage point below the 2024 figure, but in hard numbers represented hundreds of lives.
3: Fire crews battling multiple wildfires in California and Washington State. More than 2,000 homes near Spokane under threat. ABC's Alex Stone is near the fire zone.
6: The upriver fire started on Tuesday, quickly growing to hundreds of acres. And across the West, it's been a week of fire as temperatures are rising. In California, firefighters making progress on wildfires as well.
3: Luigi Mangione appearing in a New York courtroom today. The judge overseeing the state trial says his attorneys plan to argue he was suffering extreme emotional disturbance at the time of the crime. Michelle Frand, ABC News.

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6: Your weather forecast from the Platte Valley Bank Weather Center, mostly sunny, breezy yet this afternoon. Northwest winds at 20 to 30 with highs around the low to mid 80s. Lows tonight will be upper 40s and low 50s. Winds drop to light and variable and stay a little lighter come Thursday into Friday. Sunny days, clear nights to wrap up the work week. Low to mid 80s tomorrow with middle and upper 80s come Friday. Lows going to be low to mid 50s. Near 90 on Saturday with afternoon and evening showers and thunderstorms. Meteorologist Don Watzel on KNEB.
7: 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Welcome back to the Ramsey Show in the Fairwinds Credit Union Studio. Andrew is with us in Philadelphia. Hi, Andrew. How are you?
8: Hey, Dave. Hey, Rachel. It's so good to talk to you guys today.
7: You too. How can we help?
8: So I would like to pick your brain on this question I'm having with myself, and that is to, should I leave my current stable job to pursue going back to school for the a more fulfilling job?
7: Okay. What would you be going to school for?
8: So I would like to go back to school to become a marriage and family therapist.
7: Okay. So do you have your undergrad already done?
8: Yes.
7: So you'd have to finish your master's so that you can get licensed and do your practicums.
9: Yes. How long is that? Is that a 2-year?
7: Two-year.
8: Yeah, it's usually a 2-year program.
7: Yeah. Mm-hmm. And it costs what?
8: It's cost $34,000, and then I did a little bit of research, kind of on it. So I'm a veteran, and I have 100% disability, and then I looked into they have a Vet Center scholarship program,
7: yeah,
8: which will pay for 100% of the tuition. I think they give you a $1,300 a month, living expense.
7: Mm-hmm.
8: Yeah. The only catch to it all is that I would have to, basically at the whim of the VA for 6 years to go wherever they need me.
7: Oh, no, I'm not doing that.
8: No?
7: No.
8: Okay.
7: No. Because the VA is going to pay you half a marketplace. A marriage and family therapist can make 100 to 100 and a half. You're not going to make that at the VA. You're not going to make 60 with the VA.
8: Okay.
7: So it's not worth that. $34,000 out of pocket, I'd rather do. So do you have any money saved?
8: So I'm on baby step two right now. I got about, I would say probably $13,000 left to go, $1,800 on a credit card and $11,000 in my original student loans.
7: Okay. So by marriage and family therapist, you mean you would be opening a practice, charging people an hourly rate to sit down and help them with their issues?
8: That would be the end goal if I did that scholarship program.
7: Oh, I would not do the scholarship program. I've already established that.
9: What are you doing now, Andrew?

0: the 6 year trade's not worth it.
1: What are you doing now, and what are you making?
2: Right now, I'm a utility locator for a construction company. I'm making about $35,000 to $45,000 a year.
1: Okay.
0: Okay. So if you, but the military has a program that you don't have to go to work for the military. That's just part of your GI Bill. And they'll pay you a stipend plus a bunch of your tuition with no requirement to go to work for the VA.
2: So I've used my GI Bill.
0: You already have used it.
2: Yeah, I've used the full 36 months.
0: Oh, okay.
2: Yeah.
0: What was that used on?
2: That was for my undergrad.
0: Your undergrad.
2: In psychology.
0: Okay, cool. So you've been pursuing this for a while. Okay.
2: Yeah, it's kind of been a big thing for me since I got out of the military myself.
0: And how much do you receive in disability income?
2: It's about $3,900 a month.
0: So call that $4,000 a month, plus you make $30,000, right?
2: Yes.
0: Okay, so we're talking about an $80,000 income.
2: Yeah, I would say about that.
0: Okay. All right, and you sound like the words you're using, you're single.
2: I have a girlfriend. I am divorced, though, and I have two kids.
0: But, I mean, you don't have two incomes and all that, so you got a girlfriend. Okay.
2: No.
0: Yeah. All right.
1: I'm wondering, Andrew, if you can do some of this while you work full time and do night classes. I've known one or two people that have done that, and seeing if you can work your way through. It may take you a little bit longer, but to keep the income going, so you could somewhat cash flow it. It may not be next year because we'd want you out of debt with an emergency fund before you jumped into all this. But
2: okay. That's what kind of was my thought originally, because I've been listening to you guys for a while, and I know not to take out more loans or anything like that.
0: For sure.
2: Okay. But if I want to do this, I got to cash flow it.
0: Yeah.
2: I kind of ran the numbers roughly, and it's like, okay, I don't really make enough right now to do that, essentially. So I have to, get all my debt paid off.
0: Let me back up two steps. Number one, the answer to your question is, yes, you need to go do this. Then the only question remaining after we make that statement is, how do we do that in the wisest possible way? I would rule out giving up 6 years of my income being in half and trade that for $34,000 plus living expenses. No, thank you. I don't think that's a good trade. So I'm going to rule that one out if I'm you. So that means I have a $34,000 barrier and I make $80,000. If I can find a way to run an adult master's program, and they're out there, I don't know what's available in the Philly area, but they're out there. If you could even an online thing and knock out half of one of your 2 years, and during that time finish up being debt free, have your emergency fund, then start saving towards the $34,000 and cash flow while working and making $80,000. That sounds ideal to me. Then the third possibility is some big move. Because your $3,900 goes with you wherever you are. So the bulk of your income is going to follow you no matter what, because that's the disability income. So if you could go make $30,000 working weekends building decks and move to a city where you could have an inexpensive master's program and finish this thing up for $34,000 in 2 years, that's $17,000 a year. You could do that.
2: Okay.
0: What's the nature of your disability?
2: It's mostly, it's like, mental health stuff, and then I have my knee got all jacked up in the military.
0: Okay, so maybe building decks is a bad example, okay, with a jacked up knee, right? But, I mean, that's why I asked. But, anyway, I don't care what you do. I mean, even if you're working in the psych ward as an orderly or something to get some practical proximity to what you're going to be doing, but you're making 30 in there and you're working, 3/12 or something like that. And then you got the rest of the time off to go to school. So, I mean, just build your life out to where you go do this. I think you do need to go do it. That's the answer to your question. I just want you to do it in a way that 3 years from now, you're sitting in a private practice and you're going to make your first 100. And you're going to move towards 150, because a high quality private practitioner ought to be making 100 to 100 and a half.
2: Yeah. I feel like it takes a while to get established.
0: Yeah, yeah.
2: When you go to the private practice
1: route.
0: That's the most lucrative route, and it's the route by which you control what clientele you serve the most. If you're working for an institution of some kind, like say the VA, they're going to control who your client is. You're not. And that may take a lot of the fun out of this idea, the reward out of this, the psychological reward.
1: Yeah, you being able to do what
0: idea.
1: You want to do and see who you want to see is.
0: Yeah, I'm like working with people in that I don't want to be working with, a group or whatever. And so,
1: and for 6 years, it's a long time.
0: That's not, you don't want to sign up for that one. No, please don't do that one. But but I do think you've thought this most of the way through. We've just got to get you there debt-free, cash flowing it, and get you finish up your baby step two and get you there without selling your soul to the company store.

0: If you're getting close to Medicare age, let me tell you what I'm seeing and hearing. 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
7: These friendships that are made here will last a lifetime.

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0: Investing can be really confusing. 3 years ago, for the first time, we did an unusual investing virtual event called Investing Essentials. And it was me and George Camel, and I opened up my personal playbook. How do I do real estate investing? And I showed exactly how the returns work, the details, the nerded out, right? And how do I do mutual fund investing? And I nerded out. And how do I view wealth spiritually? And nerded out. And all these different things. And we went through my playbook. And then George and I also talked about buckets of investing that we don't do and why. So we went into the details of what's broken about some of these theories that are floating around out there. And we're going to do it again. This is only the third time we've ever done this. And we're going to add a little bit of new material to it. Reducing taxes, navigating wills, and building legacy. Going to add some stuff in on those things. 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It's two nights. It's September 1st and 2nd. 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George Camel, Dave Ramsey, me doing my playbook with George. My personal stuff. You want to know how Dave Ramsey does real estate? That's what I'm going to do. That's simple. All right. Get yours today at RamseySolutions.com/events or click the link in the show notes and we'll get you set up. Elizabeth is in Huntsville. Hi, Elizabeth. How are you?
1: Hi, Dave and Rachel. How are you guys?
0: Better than we deserve. What's up?
1: My husband and I are a young married couple. We've always planned for me to be a stay-at-home mom when we have children. Since I won't have my own income for those years during raising our children, how will we make sure to invest adequately for our retirement?
2: Well, Elizabeth, I mean, funding 15% of your income into retirement is our baby step four, and that's after you're out of debt with a fully funded emergency funds. And if you start young, you guys should be okay. How much are you guys making right now?
1: My husband makes $105,000 a year pre-tax,
2: okay.
1: And I'm making $20,000 a year pre-tax.
2: Okay. Well, just for fun, how old are you?
1: I'm 20.
2: You're 20. Okay.
1: I am.
2: And do you guys have anything in savings right now?
1: Yes, we have $15,000 in savings, which is 4 months of emergency fund for us.
2: Okay. Anything invested?
1: We have invested about $30,000 in a Roth IRA on my husband's job, and he's giving 10% per paycheck.
2: Okay.
0: Okay.
2: Well, just, yeah, I mean, if you guys from 20 right now to, let's say, 59, which is retirement age, and you contributed $1,100 a month, which will get you to about that 15%. And that's if your income never went up, Elizabeth, okay? Just on his. Like, if he never got another raise and you guys just did that, you'd have $10.6 million at retirement just from that 15%.
1: Wow.
2: So I think you guys will be great.
0: You're going to have to stay out of debt and keep your emergency fund in place and stay on a budget so that you put $15,000 out of $100,000 away every year, okay? Which is more like $1,200 a month, but $1,100 is what Rachel ran the number on, and that's fine.
2: So sorry, I missed my $100.
0: No, that's okay. That's okay. You can go to RamseySolutions.com and look at the retirement calculator, and that's what Rachel was using.
2: Just did, yeah.
0: That's how she ran those numbers.
1: We are currently out of debt. We have our house mortgage, but that is all of our debt currently.
0: So you continue to work to get the house paid off early while putting 15% away, while paying cash for everything else you do. And if you do that and he never gets a raise, you're going to have millions and millions of dollars. That's the point. And, of course, if you work for 35 years and you never get a raise, by definition, you're a loser. And your husband's not a loser. So the chance you work 35 years and never get a raise is zero, right?
2: He'll be double.

0: doubling his income. I mean, you know, you guys will look up in your 30s, and you guys will be great. You'll be great.
1: And that, He's probably at the lowest rung of his career field.
2: Yeah.
0: Totally. Yes. Yeah. You guys will be completely fine, Elizabeth.
2: You're going to get...
0: if you do it.
2: Yeah. My point is that the calculation is conservative.
1: Mm-hmm.
2: Okay. So you're going to be fine, but you have to do the budget and live on what you make. If you run up a bunch of stinking car payments and go on cruises you can't afford and buy couches you can't afford and spend $40,000 redoing the nursery on a credit card because you had a baby and like run around being a normal American and then whine because you're broke, then you're not going to have any of that money because you're not going to have the money to put money aside for retirement. But you're not going to do any of that.
1: No.
2: Okay.
1: We have three old cars that we love and don't plan on running them.
2: You can even upgrade your cars. Just pay cash for them. That's the whole thing. There we go.
0: Well done, Elizabeth. And the beauty, honestly, for you guys, starting at 20. Those calculations look different if you're in your 40s and 50s.
2: Yeah. Wow, that's pretty amazing. All right, Crystal is in Boston. Hi, Crystal. How are you?
3: Hi, Dave and Rachel. I'm great. How are you?
2: Better than we deserve. How can we help?
3: Yeah, so I am single. I have enough saved up for a home, but I'm wondering if I should wait and see if I meet a partner and get married before buying a home.
2: No.
0: No.
2: You're not incomplete. Okay. You're awesome. Yeah, you're awesome. Basically. You're not incomplete.
3: Well, thank you.
2: No, buy a house.
3: I appreciate that.
2: Now, the thing we would all put immediately after the comma, right? After the exclamation point would be, you may change houses after you have someone come into your life. Okay.
3: Right, and that's what I'm concerned about.
2: That's okay. Sell it. It's a house.
3: One in 2 years.
2: That's okay.
3: Is it a bad?
2: If you buy a house and you get married and you decide we don't want to live in that area, sell the house.
3: Okay.
0: Are you dating anyone right now, Crystal?
3: No, I just recently signed up for a dating matchmaker, and I'm starting to.
0: Oh, that's great. Well, I was going to say, I mean, if you had a serious relationship and you guys were talking about marriage and all of that, I probably would pause and just make sure it's the city you want to be in with this person, you know, if they're in the picture. But if they're not in the picture, no, I would keep running your race, girl. Mm-hmm. You're doing an amazing job.
2: Yeah, way to go.
0: Yes.
2: Excellent.
0: There's more. There's studies coming out showing that there's more women homeowners than men right now. So you will be part of a wonderful pool.
2: In their 20s, yeah. That's exactly right. And it's going to make you pickier on who you date, too. You're not going to want to date somebody that's going to mess this plan up because you're working a good plan. Now, you know, and
3: yeah, I'm in my 40s. I'm divorced. No kids.
0: Okay.
3: So I
2: always joke with the guys and say, but be ready to know that after you buy this house, once you find her, she's going to tell you it was the wrong house. But that might not be the case with you. You might find somebody that just loves this house, you know.
0: Women usually have good taste in houses. I would say that, I think.
2: Yeah, I'm just saying. Yeah.
0: No, Crystal. Yep. Keep moving forward with your financial plan.
2: Do not wait on some guy to come along to make it okay. No. You go be you, girl. And then the guy will show up when he's supposed to.
0: Yep.
2: In this equation.
0: And yeah, and to your point, Crystal, she threw out like, but if it's not within 2 years, you know, all this. Listen, if the right person shows up, marriage and a life with someone, and he comes in 12 months and you guys choose to move cities, that's okay. Take the hit on the house. You're going to be fine financially, right? I mean, like, don't let that be the thing that scares you into not doing it with what may happen. Because if that even happens, That's a great life.
2: Yeah.
0: That's
2: fine. And to your point earlier, if someone else is listening and you're in a relationship that's getting progressively serious and that 2 year thing is real.
0: Yes.
2: Then maybe you do pause then.
0: Yes, absolutely.
2: But she's asking with no one on the hook, you know, no fish on the line right now. And so, yeah, let her be. I mean, you're amazing, Crystal. Way to go.
0: Well done.
2: Congratulations.

0: You know, one of the first things I discovered working in the financial world is how absolutely devastating it is when the breadwinner of a family dies. 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
2: Good afternoon. I'm Steve White with Livestock News. Husker scientists say a new swine flu vaccine technique could offer faster, cheaper protection for Nebraska's pork industry. Researchers at the University of Nebraska-Lincoln developed a single-dose vaccine that packages DNA inside tiny lipid nanoparticles. In trials, pigs developed strong antibody responses within 7 to 14 days. Animal science professors say the platform is low-cost, adaptable, and could be updated quickly as flu strains change. The work could help protect Nebraska's $5 billion swine sector and may eventually support vaccine development for other livestock species. Meanwhile, tick-borne diseases can be problematic. Alex Makavica tells us more.
3: Health officials are warning about a growing tick-borne condition that can leave people allergic to red meat. You've probably heard of the condition. It's known as alpha-gal syndrome, developing after bites from certain ticks, most commonly the Lone Star tick, that's found across much of the eastern and southern United States. Unlike Lyme disease, the condition is not caused by a bacteria or a virus. Instead, the bite can trigger an immune response, causing allergic reactions to beef, pork, lamb, and sometimes dairy products. The CDC estimates roughly 450,000 Americans may have developed the condition. A different tick, the Asian longhorn tick, has been in the news for transmitting Tularia in cattle, with detections in Nebraska last month.
2: Thanks, Alex. Again, the Asian longhorn tick, that is a different tick species. It has not been found in Nebraska. However, the disease that it carries, Tularia, has been found here. For much more on that, you can check out our coverage of the recent Nebraska Cattlemen mid-year meeting, where we talked with veterinarians. 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
8: Your weather forecast from the Platte Valley Bank Weather Center. Mostly sunny, breezy yet this afternoon. Northwest winds at 20 to 30 with highs around the low to mid 80s. Lows tonight will be upper 40s and low 50s. Winds drop to light and variable and stay a little lighter come Thursday into Friday. Sunny days, clear nights to wrap up the work week. Low to mid 80s tomorrow with middle and upper 80s come Friday. Lows going to be low to mid 50s. Near 90 on Saturday with afternoon and evening showers and thunderstorms. Meteorologist Don Watzel on KNEB.
0: 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Brandon is in. Whoa, what in the world? What did I do? Did I do that? All right, let me try again. Brandon, are you with me?
9: I'm with you, Dave.
0: Cool. How can we help?
9: So a little bit of a quick backstory. I grew up in a divorced household. I had a relationship with my father at a young age. Wasn't a good one. In my adult age, I decided to not have a relationship with him, especially after I started to have children due to the way that he lived his life. He lives his life for money, but in a bad way. He is okay with doing things the wrong way, maybe messing some people over in order to get there. Alongside just women and just a whole plethora of issues.
3: Yeah,
0: I got it.
3: Right.
0: So you had to draw a boundary, and now where are we?
9: Sure. All right. So now I have been told that, and I want to clarify, I do not want this money at all, but I have been told that he is putting his will for my two young children, one who's younger than one and one that is seven, to receive all of his inheritance.
0: Cool. And how much is it?
9: I don't know because I don't trust anything he says.
0: Well, what do you think it is?
9: He says that it will be millions.
0: What do you think it is?
9: One or two, maybe.
0: Okay. All right. So it's a lot of money. All right. Good.
9: Yes, I would imagine that it is a lot of money.
0: Okay.
9: Regardless.
0: Okay.
9: My concern is a young child who has never met their grandfather getting a large sum of money from them. How can I help guide them, and who knows what age they will be when this happens?
0: Right. How old is your dad?
9: He's only 55 now,
0: okay.
9: I believe.
0: So the kids will probably be grown.
9: Correct. Correct.
0: Likely. Unless he's in poor health now, you know, they'll probably be adults before they get this money.
9: Right.
0: Okay.
9: Right.
3: And a lot can happen between now and then, too.
9: Right. I guess my question mainly is how do I or do I mention to, I mean, obviously not now, they're way too young, but at what point would I bring this up to them and have this conversation with them, and what would that conversation look like?
0: Well,

0: men of character. You said they're boys, right?
1: Right, correct.
0: Yeah, yes, you raise them in to be men of character, men who know how to work, men who are generous, men who are honest, men who work a system and a plan, and then if they receive this money, it won't harm them. It will just accelerate them.
1: Right.
0: But if they receive the message that they don't have to work and they're going to sit around and be a trust fund baby because someday when their grandpa dies, they're going to be rich and they consequently become worthless, then the money has harmed them. But the money didn't actually right. harm them. It just exposed the fact that you didn't teach them how to work.
1: Right. Okay.
0: So you go build the men out of these boys that you were going to do anyway. And the further they are into that manhood, the more ready they are to receive and handle the wealth.
1: Right. Okay.
2: And when those conversations happen, if they are recent, right, if you do hear of a health scare, you know, and they're in their early 20s, be honest with them. Yeah, like, hey, he's not doing good, and he said he's going to leave you some money. I have no idea what that means.
0: Yeah.
2: But we'll walk through it together and kind of figure out what's a good plan.
0: Here's what a wise young man does if he receives $1 million.
2: But also, Brandon, the character of your dad, honestly, some people, they don't last in wealth. So he may have that now, today.
0: And he may lose it.
2: Yeah, who knows?
1: Right. Right.
2: So
1: I guess partial of my concern was, once upon a time, it was going to supposedly be left to me. And I said, me and my wife had spoke and said that we didn't want the money, that we would just donate it. And that was just a personal thing to us because,
0: where it came from.
1: I know that I'm sorry. If the money,
0: I know, because it was dirty money. Yeah.
1: Right. Exactly.
0: Yeah.
1: Should I allow that to play into my children or just allow them to have the money?
0: No, I appreciate you all not wanting that because you've got a lot of emotion tied up in this relationship with your dad, but money is not dirty. Bricks are not dirty. You can take a brick and throw it through a window and be a vandal, or you can take a brick and build a hospital for children. The brick doesn't care. And who made the brick? A cocaine addict made the brick, or a person of high moral character made the brick. It's still just a stinking brick. And, you know, so the money itself is technically not dirty.
2: But everything wrapped in it, in the story of it, feels gross to
0: you,
2: which is understandable.
0: You would feel icky every time you looked around it. But for your boys just to get $1 million and to be able to do something with that and go change the family tree for your grandkids in a healthy way because they're good young men, they have a spiritual walk, they're quality people that serve and love the community. They love their family. They do conflict well. You know, you've grown some men, right? You do that, this just becomes a blessing. And in the weirdest sort of way, from the weirdest possible source, but it does become a blessing. And so...
2: Yeah, they don't have the strings attached to it like you do.
0: Yeah. So, folks, I'll pan back from Brandon a little bit. He was not asking this, but there's... Around this is the idea, and I get this when I'm working with wealthy people a lot, I've worked all my life to build some wealth. How do I not let it ruin my children? We get that question all the time, don't we?
2: Mm-hmm.
0: In especially in a panel discussion somewhere where we're doing some generosity thing with multimillionaires. How do I not let this ruin my children? And our answer always is, money does not ruin your children. It just exposed the fact that you did. So raise good kids. Raise children in such a way that they become excellent adults. And the money is not going to do, the money exposes who you are. It exposes who they are. That's all it does. Money magnifies the good parts of your life and your character and the bad parts of your life and character and that of your children.
2: Yeah, and the warnings, like even when you look through scripture, lots of warnings around wealth that you can't ignore. But that can ruin you, the person that made the money, and or your children too, right?
0: Yeah.
2: So there's the natural warnings of it.
0: You did not do something
2: to your kids
0: spiritually
2: wrong
0: by becoming wealthy, and you did not do something spiritually wrong by leaving it in your family. As a matter of fact, there's lots of biblical indicators that that's what you should do. David didn't build the temple. Solomon did with David's money.

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0: Our scripture today, 2 Corinthians 4:18. So we fix our eyes not on what is seen, but what is unseen, since what is seen is temporary, but what is unseen is eternal. Milton Friedman said, nothing is so permanent as a temporary government program. Okay, Ashlyn is in Knoxville. Hey, Ashlyn, what's up?
1: I'm good. How are you doing?
0: Better than I deserve. How can we help?
1: So my question is, should I focus entirely on paying off my debt first or try to increase my income first, and how to do so?
2: What are you doing now for work?
1: So right now I am an hourly and commission-based hairstylist in Alcoa, Tennessee. I probably make about $900 a month, and my debt is a little bit higher than that. Not bad, but definitely higher than I would like it to be.
2: How many hours are you working?
1: With my company, I'm not allowed to go over 40, so it's usually anywhere from 36 to 38 hours a week.
0: And you're making $900 a month?
1: Yes.
2: You're not getting paid well.
1: No, I'm not. But it's the only salon that contacted me and actually was able to hire me in the time period that I needed.
2: Okay. Well, I would be looking for
0: work that paid.
2: Yep.
0: You're living on $10,000
2: a year. Like, you could make more doing Uber.
0: You could make more working half the time you work at Target.
1: Yeah, I've been looking for other salons, but unfortunately, living in Knoxville, it's so competitive.
0: No, it's not. There are not salons paying people $900 a month. No one stays in that situation. That's $10,000 a year. You can't exist on that. So
1: okay.
0: I'm telling you, they don't have people standing around working 40 hours for $900. Now, if you're working 10 hours for $900, maybe. But you're not standing around there the whole time, 40 hours a week, making $900. Nobody's doing that in Knoxville. Knoxville's not that depressed, and neither is Alcoa, Tennessee, or Maryville, Tennessee.
1: It's one of the franchise locations of a smart style, so it's similar to Great Clips.
0: So get out of there.
2: Yeah, I would go find a nice salon. They're there for sure in Knoxville. Even if you're working as a front desk and you're booking appointments for the first little bit, just get your foot in the door if that's what you want to do. But more long term,
0: you're not making enough to exist. You need a job today.
1: Okay.
0: Today.
2: Are you living at home, Ashlyn? Are you at home?
1: I am. Okay. I'm living with my parents.
2: So no rent.
1: No.
2: Okay.
1: I do pay for groceries for our family a lot, though.
0: How much debt do you have?
1: My debt is currently at $1,104.
0: Okay.
1: Most of that is from my credit card. Another is from gym collections that's making me pay it.
0: And how old are you?
1: So I can pay it off. I'm 21.
0: Okay, good. All right. So what you need to do is to set a goal and say, at Target, right there in Maryville, they'll pay you $20 an hour. Okay?
1: Okay.
0: Just working in there as a clerk. All right? And so hair is obviously your, hairstylist is obviously your goal, right? So now if I know I can make $20 an hour at Target, then I need to find a place where I can do my craft and make in excess of $20 an hour and start pursuing both. And so you can work weekends and nights at Target or whatever. I don't care. Making someplace making $20, okay? Up in West Knoxville somewhere, right at a retail establishment. There's people around there paying that right now in Knoxville, Tennessee, today. Okay?
1: Okay.
0: And then also, if you can work 20 hours a week on your hairstylist and get started, get a chair somewhere to start to build your clientele. It takes a while to do that if that's what you're doing. But the problem is they're paying you nothing and your own commission, and the only money you're making are walk-ins that aren't your clients.
1: Mm-hmm.
0: Because
1: pretty much,
0: because the type of organization you're in, that it's a retail walk-in. It's not a few people
2: based,
0: in there have clients that are repeats, but most of them are just walk in and whatever chair is open, they jump in the chair.
1: Yeah. The other stylist that works with me is making a lot more than that. She's the only other stylist there, so I definitely need to be trying to find a salon. It's just been difficult recently because every time that I apply somewhere, I either don't hear back at all after going in person, calling, applying online, bringing in a physical application, or they answer and they say they're not looking for anybody at that moment.
0: Okay.
1: So I've just been trying to find any other jobs in the area that will work either around my schedule or that the salon will work around the schedule for.
0: Yeah, but honestly, if you lost the job you got right now, you didn't lose much. You work 10, 15, 20 hours a week and being more than that someplace else. And while you figure out this salon thing and get your foot in the door somewhere, I don't know who that is or where that is, but I'm going to send you a book called The Proximity Principle, written by Ken Coleman, that talks about what Rachel was saying. Get your foot in the door. Even if you're just the receptionist and you get in booking appointments, then you get started and you get in the organization. You get around people that are doing what you want to do. Mm-hmm. And that's where jobs come from. It's not just from applications and follow up. Okay. So, this is harder than they told you at the school where you went to learn to be a hairstylist and you paid them. They told you this was going to be easy and they lied. This is not easy. Tony is in Jacksonville, Florida. Hi, Tony. How are you?
3: I'm good, Dave. How are you?
0: Better than I deserve. What's up?
3: Man, I hear you say that all the time. Man, I can't believe I'm talking to y'all. Look, I was in the Army for 19 years, and I'm 100% disabled now. And I've got a lot of debt, and I really don't know where to start. I did just land a job. I was out of the Army for like a year with a dead-end job between here and there, making, you know, $10 an hour and whatnot. But I got a job at Mars. We make all the combos that go out in the world, and I actually got a lead position out there, and I'm going to be making around $95,000 a year.
0: Wow, good for you.
3: I appreciate that. With that being said, you know, I thought it was a good time. Obviously, me and my wife, we're not going to pull our credit reports when we don't have money to make any put anything towards our debts. So, of course, when I accepted the job, we went on, we pulled our credit reports, and we, you know, I made an Excel spreadsheet on how much debt we have and kind of like a payment plan. The only thing that sucks about this job is that it's an hour and a half away, and we don't have the upfront money to relocate at the time. But my main question is, I hear y'all talk about a lot of resources, every dollar in this book and that book, and really, I don't own a house. You know, I got a car note.
0: Good.
3: I got, and I got notes. I mean, debt.
0: How much debt have you got? How much debt have you got?
3: It's around $55,000.
0: On what?
3: Well, my truck, I still owe $21,000 on it. We have a camper I bought a couple years ago that had, I owe $11,000 on it, and then the rest is like credit cards.
0: Okay. All right. Well, I personally would sell the camper, might sell the truck, and as soon as you can scrape the money together to move and get out of that lease and move up closer to work, I would. That's going to save you a bunch of money. And then I would get on the every dollar budget and start working these baby steps. List your debts smallest to largest and attack them in that order. We'll give you a copy of the book, The Total Money Makeover, and give you the premium version of every dollar and get you started, okay?
2: Yeah, Tony, instead of that Excel sheet, do the every dollar budget. Plug in those numbers that you found out, and you'll start to see pretty quickly, okay, here's what's going out to everything. And then the motivation starts of, if we sell the truck, how much does that free up per payment, right, per month?
0: Sell the camper.
2: Sell the camper. What are we paying on that every month? That frees it up. You start selling some stuff and get this moving. And with your income, you guys are going to do fantastic.
0: Yeah. And you got the disability coming in from the military. Thank you for your service. Mm-hmm. That puts this hour of the Ramsey Show in the books. We'll be back with you before you know it. In the meantime, remember, there's ultimately only one way to financial peace, and that's to walk daily with the Prince of Peace, Christ Jesus.

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2: ABC News, I'm Michelle Franzen. Details of the memo of understanding between the U.S. and Iran disclosed today. The 14 points include a 60-day ceasefire extension, the reopening of the Strait of Hormuz, and talks on Iran's nuclear program to begin. President Trump at the G7 summit asked about $300 billion in frozen Iranian funds that could be released and also allowing countries to do business with Iran.
3: We don't have to give them anything. But some people may want to invest. Like, what are you going to do? Say you can never, ever invest in a country? I mean, it's pretty tough. I don't mind being tough, but it's pretty crazy.
2: Federal authorities say after making 5 arrests in the failed drone attack at the UFC event at the White House, suspects remain at large and the investigation is ongoing. Residents in Gulf states now bracing for the first tropical storm of the season named Arthur. Life-threatening flooding is possible. And in the Midwest, severe storms on the march, including the threat of tornadoes in Illinois and Indiana. This is ABC News. A deadly private plane crash on a busy highway in Laredo, Texas last night. That jet heading to Austin from Mexico. 6 people were on board. 1 person died. The U.S., Mexico, and Canada co-hosting the FIFA World Cup. For one historic U.S. host city overseas, fans are creating a frenzy over suds.
4: Scotland fans have taken over Boston for the World Cup, and some of them told affiliate WCVB,
5: I don't think Boston realized what was coming to it.
4: It's been good for local businesses, but not for beer supplies. Sam Adams' parent company says its Boston taproom ran out of its signature Boston Lager over the weekend after sales were 4 times higher than usual. Company says it resorted to an emergency delivery and added extra deliveries throughout this week. Brian Clark, ABC News.
2: Luigi Mangione back in a New York courtroom today in the state case of the fatal shooting of UnitedHealthcare CEO. The judge says Mangione's attorneys plan to argue he was suffering from extreme emotional disturbance while carrying out the crime. Michelle Franzen, ABC News.

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2: Your weather forecast from the Platte Valley Bank Weather Center. Mostly sunny, breezy yet this afternoon. Northwest winds at 20 to 30 with highs around the low to mid 80s. Lows tonight will be upper 40s and low 50s. Winds drop to light and variable and stay a little lighter come Thursday into Friday. Sunny days, clear nights to wrap up the work week. Low to mid 80s tomorrow with middle and upper 80s come Friday. Lows going to be low to mid 50s. Near 90 on Saturday with afternoon and evening showers and thunderstorms. Meteorologist Don Watzel on KNEB.
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0: Normal is broken, common sense is weird, so we're here to help you transform your life. 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Sam is in Boise, Idaho. Hi, Sam, what's up?
1: Hi, I have a question, and it is, how do I protect our financial future without my husband 100% on board, knowing I can't change him? What can I logistically do on a day-to-day basis?
0: You can't.
1: Okay.
0: There's not a wall that you can put up that protects your family from goals and values that are not aligned.
1: Okay.
0: They have to become aligned.
1: So he's just like slower to get on board than I am. So he's like making progress.
0: Well, he's probably slower at everything than you are.
1: Probably.
0: You might just be a wee bit enthusiastic. Is that what it is?
1: That's pretty valid.
0: Okay, let's have a little patience with the poor guy. No, I'm serious. I mean, no, you can't change him, and we certainly don't want to change him into you. I don't want to change my wife into me. My wife is way slower to make decisions than I am. My wife is always going to default towards saving, not spending.
2: And Sam, I'd be in your boat. Winston would be like your husband. As one of our therapists said, I'm very urgent.
0: Yeah.
2: And I feel that from you too. So maybe I can relate. I get it.
0: So, I mean, is that what's going on? Or has he just dug his heels in and goes, hey, the whole idea of saving money and getting out of debt is stupid, and I'm going to spend everything? He didn't really say that.
1: I think he gets caught up in the urgency of, oh, no, we need a truck. Or, oh, no, we need this. Or, oh, my friends have this. And then all the long-term goals get thrown aside. And so, like, we've gone through the baby steps.
0: No, then we just sit down and say, wait a minute. We have long-term goals, and we agreed to those. And you're going to keep your agreement with me.
1: Okay.
0: You know, because in the moment when you're not all hot and bothered about buying a new truck, your brain is actually working. But when you get all hot and bothered about buying a new truck, your brain shuts down, quits working. I know, because I do it. You do, too. Everybody does it. Right?
1: Yeah.
0: And so you've just got to be called back to when we were sane and we were sitting at the kitchen table and the children were asleep and there was a candle burning and we were doing a budget and we were thinking about what things were going to be like when we're 65 and we're 35. And, you know, yes, we can buy a truck, but we have to do it in line with the way we said we were going to run our lives.
2: Mm-hmm.
0: And you just call back to that. You call back to that and, you know, And Sharon and I do that to this day, and we've been working this stuff for 45 years, but we'll have to sit down and go, now, how is that aligned with this? And we may have an argument to make about it, but, or maybe there's a slight adjustment or something, but you can't just go off the rails and go, yeah, we've been working for 3 years to get out of debt, and I'm going to screw it all up by going and getting a truck payment.
2: Yeah. Where are you guys at, Sam, financially? Do you guys have a lot of consumer debt?
1: No, so we've paid off our debt twice now, and we're almost paid off with the third round. So we have a truck loan for $10,000 and a mortgage for $107,000, and that's it.
0: So the third time you went back in debt is what you're talking about.
2: Was the truck.
0: You just keep going back.
1: Yeah, we can't make it through baby step three.
0: Yeah.
2: Because mostly, I mean, not to like point the finger, but mostly because of his purchases?
1: Correct. Yeah, okay. Motorcycles, side by side, trucks,
0: and you went along with those.
1: Behind my back, some of them.
0: Okay. This is not a money problem. This is a marriage problem.
1: Yeah.
0: You can't do things behind your spouse's back because you're afraid of your spouse.
2: Trying to avoid conflict just absolutely took the whole thing up in fire.
0: And it creates conflict.
1: Yeah, for sure. It was definitely like he knew I like was doing the numbers and the numbers weren't going to add up to another monthly payment. And so, he did it anyway because he wanted the cool, shiny toy. And so then so that's, we've, I
0: see that, that's, you know, that's breaking, that's breaking his word to his wife. That's a serious problem.
1: Right.
2: Yeah.
1: Right.
0: And there's not, and if he is willing to do that here, then that can also move into other areas that he's willing to break his word with.
1: Right.
0: And so this is not okay. It's not an okay pattern.
2: Yeah. It's a, it's more of a, it's a trust issue, right? Yeah. When you get to the, yep, to the core of it.
0: Yeah.
2: We agreed on this
0: and you threw a 45-year-old hissy fit and went and bought an F-150.
1: Correct.
0: Yeah, that's just bullcrap. Okay, that's not, yeah, that. Now I'm not going to take up for him. Okay.
2: Mm-hmm.
0: Instead, I'm going to throw him in the marriage counselor's office and let them wail on him a bit about breaking the word to his wife. You cannot build a relationship with people you cannot trust. Trust is the foundation for relationships. Broken trust breaks relationships, period. It's a foundational issue, basic psychology, basic relational IQ.
2: Yeah, and that would, I mean, send most people, should send most
0: into
2: wives.
0: Orbit.
2: Yes, and into a place of questioning everything. Of like, oh my gosh, okay, if you're doing this.
0: You lie to me about that. What else are you lying to me about?
2: What's happening? Yes, like what is breaking down here?
0: Yeah.
2: And so it's either him having to grow up and not only face the conflict but also tell himself no, because he's functioning like a child. And if something doesn't get turned around, right, in not only in your marriage but him,
0: this is like a kid on the 4-year old kid on the cereal aisle throwing a fit because he wants Fruit Loops.
2: It's going to continue.
0: Yeah, he's only 45 years old and it's got a $65,000 on an F-150.
2: Yeah, and, so I would be,
0: I don't know why I'm picking on Ford today, but it could have been a Silverado, but yeah.
2: No, but Sam, you know, I have Dr. John Zaloni in my head, but you know, when he always talks about when you're approaching these conversations, making it not a you statement, even though he's been doing the action, it would be very easy to be like, you've done this, you've done this. What's going on in you, Sam? What's happening? The fear, the second questioning yourself.
0: I don't think I can trust
2: the ones
0: you.
2: Yes. I mean, what is going on inside of you, yeah, as his wife? And bringing that to the table and telling him we need to sit down with someone and figure this out, because, yeah, this cannot continue to be a pattern where this becomes normalized, not only just for the money's sake, but again, we're going deeper than that. It's for your marriage, yeah, and for the health of your relationship.
0: I don't want to be your mother and walk around behind you and clean up your poop.
2: No, because what you want on the other end is complete freedom and honesty and vulnerability and be like, oh God, I'm dying for a new truck. Let's talk about it. Let's see if we can make the numbers work. Right. And then you kind of get to this place and you're like, we can't right now, but let's map out a way that we can get there. Like two grown adults. And that's what you want at the end of the day. Of you guys having the same set of values, maybe wanting to use your money for different things, but you at least have a plan that you're both working towards. And so that would be the goal, Sam, for you guys. And it probably will take a third party. I mean, honestly, a counselor to kind of start that direction, that road to healing and getting you guys in a new set of value systems, because this is a mess.

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0: Paul is in Richmond, Virginia. Hey, Paul, how are you?
1: Doing good. How are you?
0: Better than I deserve. What's up?
1: All right. Well, I have an issue with a solar company. I was scammed into making a long-term deal with them, and I'm trying to find a way I can get out of it.
0: How were you scammed?
1: Well, the sales rep made promises to me that

0: made me, well, I can say made me, but lured me to make the deal. He promised that I would not have an electric bill because the company that, am I allowed to say company names?
1: Let me hear the story. Doesn't matter.
0: Well, the company, he said the company was going to pay my electric bill in trade that I pay them for the solar.
1: Mm-hmm.
0: He showed it to me from his iPad that the company was going to pay it. And also that another thing that was that I could walk away after 5 years if it didn't work in my favor. So those things were kind of the biggest things that lured me to going on with the deal.
1: Were those things in writing?
0: He did not have anything in writing. He had he told me his contract that he had that for me to sign was on his iPad. So he showed that in writing on his iPad, just not in paper.
1: And you didn't get a copy of that?
0: He said they don't give out paper copies.
2: Or an email? So did he email you the document, like a DocuSign?
0: No, he did.
2: He did?
0: He did not.
2: He did not. Okay.
1: I'm curious, so, why did that, at the time, why did that bullcrap line not concern you? I mean, he says, well, oh, you can't have a copy of the agreement you signed. That would concern me from the moment he said that, regardless of what it was.
0: I agree. I saw it on the iPad. He said, this is the contract. So I read it myself, and I was like, okay, cool.
2: And how long ago was this all? Has it been the 5 years or less than?
0: No, it was last April.
1: Okay, and so the two things are, A, you could get out of it anytime up to 5 years if it didn't work, and B, that they would pay your electric bill, and they have done neither, I'm guessing.
0: I found out July of last year that they have not done either. They didn't pay the electric bill, and that's when kind of everything started rolling.
1: Yeah, and so when you confronted them about that and said, I need a copy of the contract that the salesman told me this, what did they say?
0: They sent a copy of it. Obviously, it wasn't the same thing that the salesman showed me.
1: Mm-hmm.
0: And they just were like, we're not backing out of it. We got you, and this is where we want to be.
1: Mm-hmm. Are they still open?
0: The company that the financier company is the company that installed it and that the salesman worked for is under bankruptcy.
1: Okay. There's a couple of those deals. You need to check federaltradecommission.gov, FTC.gov. There's a couple of those deals that they have shut the solar companies down, or they've gone out of business, and they are releasing people from the liability of the finance contract because of that. You need to see if this particular company is one of those. I don't remember the names of them, but there's two of them that are floating around out there. One of them was real big with the Obama administration. The whole thing turned out to be a scam, and they ended up dumping the whole thing. It was very embarrassing for the Obama administration. So if it's one of those, then you know it may be that it's you just have to contact an attorney or contact the Federal Trade Commission, either one. But first thing I would do is go on FTC.gov if I were you and do a little poking around about that particular name and see which of the solar companies are having the debt forgiven because they were scams. This sounds like it could be one of them. If it's not, and it's and yours is not in that bucket, then I would contact an attorney, and we would subpoena the we would find the salesman who doesn't work there anymore because they're now bankrupt, but I would find the salesman and put him on the stand and invalidate the contract because he put you into a contract on a fraudulent basis, and I think you can be released from that. I'm not a lawyer, but probably going to cost you some money to do this, but some attorney's fees probably to get this done, and you're going to have to push really, really hard on it, but it's probably worth it because it's probably a lot of money.
2: Mm-hmm.
1: But I don't have a magic button that you can put

0: research that's going to make this go away easy. I don't have that one. The closest thing would be if you're one of those companies that the FTC has shut down. And so FTC, federaltradecommission.gov, that's the one you want to check out. And then get on the phone with an attorney if you're not one of those. That's what you would do.
1: Sorry, Paul.
0: Yeah. Now, when I do something that leaves me vulnerable or hurts me financially, I always look in the mirror and go, just like Paul was. Paul owned his part of it, and say, okay, I did something stupid here that left me open. And so when someone says, oh, we're going to do this, but I can't put it in writing, let me help you with that. That's code for they're not going to do it. If it's not in writing, it didn't happen. And if you don't have a copy of it in writing, it didn't happen. It's just missed. Okay? And so, you know, don't get so freaking ginned up by a salesperson or by your need to own a product, like I'm going to get solar, to the point that you leave yourself vulnerable for that. And I've done a lot of stupid stuff, and every time I do something stupid and it costs me money, and Paul, this is going to cost you money. It's going to cost you attorney's fees probably before it's over. Every time it costs me money, I call that stupid tax, and I have paid so much stupid tax in my 65 years on this earth. My goal with stupid tax is to never pay the same tax twice. If I'm going to do something stupid, it ought to be a new stupid thing, not one I did before. And so since I have a whole collection of stupid things that I don't do anymore, now people call me wise. And that's how where wisdom comes from. It comes from all the stupid things you didn't do that you don't do anymore that you learn from. So at least go back and say, okay, as soon as that little butt said you can't have a copy of it, it's only on my iPad, you should have tossed him on his head out the front door. Get off my property, scumburger. You know, instantly.
1: Have you ever been scammed? This was like a sophisticated scam with like a salesman
0: and
1: everything.
0: No, that wasn't a scam. It was just a lying salesman.
1: A lying salesman, fair.
0: Salesman lied. Yeah, I've been lied to by salesmen.
1: Have you been scammed? Have you fallen for a scam?
0: No.
1: That's good. Good for you.
0: No. Not that I can think of. I can't think of one.
1: Okay.
0: I probably have, but I just can't think of one.
1: You know
0: one.
1: Who scammed me last year?
0: Who?
1: The USPS, so I thought.
0: Oh, the text.
1: Do you remember they texted
0: me? Yeah, I got a text yesterday from them.
1: I get them all the time now, and I say, I will not be giving you my information because I gave it to them.
0: No way.
1: Yes, I get it. Oh,
0: you did?
1: Yes, because I was legitimately expecting a package, and it said my package was lost. And so you have to, like, enter in all your debit card information
0: to
1: pay a fee. I know. I was waiting on my package. And I was
0: Rachel.
1: Winston was like, babe, did you look at the website? And I was like, I mean, I copy and paste. It was terrible. Anyways, I won't do that again. Fair warning. And I've saved a lot of people. I told this on Smart Money Happy Hour, George and I's podcast. And I've saved a lot of people. People will DM me and be like, I got the USPS
0: Your mother got that exact thing 2 weeks ago and sent it to me and said, hey, take care of this. We need to get this back.
1: Yeah, I know.
0: And I went, no, I'm not going to take care of nothing. This is a scam.
1: So, any calls, any texts, I learned my lesson. Yeah, I don't trust them. I don't trust them.
0: USPS does not have your text number.
1: No.
0: Hint. Neither does the IRS. Hint. Neither does a Nigerian prince.

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2: I'm Maddie Weber on the Rural Radio Network, and here's a look at your closing livestock trade. Cattle futures finished the session mixed as the market paused after Tuesday's sharp rally, with traders turning their focus to cash direction and upcoming supply data. At the close, June live cattle added 42 cents to 255.73. August live cattle slipped 35 cents to 248.85. October live cattle edged 15 cents lower to 241.85, and December was down 22 cents at 240.50. Feeder cattle also finished mixed to slightly higher. August feeders gained 55 cents to 367.42. September was up 37 cents at 365.65. October feeders added 42 cents at 362.85, and January feeders rose 75 cents to 353.47. Cash cattle trade remains quiet. Asking prices in parts of Texas are reported at $260 to $262, but bids remain elusive. No significant trade has developed yet, and the market is watching for possible activity later this week as packer interest begins to build. In lean hogs, futures closed mostly higher. July hogs slipped 15 cents to 94.65, but August contracts jumped $1.45 to 96.50. October added $1.35 to 81.27, and December was up 97 cents at 74.55. Cash fundamentals remain steady. The cash hog index is near 91.93, while direct trade continues to show strength, with a weighted average around 97.50 on solid movement. Overall, livestock markets are trading with a mixed tone, as cattle pause after recent strength and hogs try to build momentum, with traders now watching cash cattle trade and upcoming reports for the next direction. Reporting for the Rural Radio Network with your closing livestock trade, I'm Maddie Weber.
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1: Your weather forecast from the Platte Valley Bank Weather Center, mostly

0: Sunny breezy yet this afternoon. Northwest winds at 20 to 30 with highs around the low to mid 80s. Lows tonight will be upper 40s and low 50s. Winds drop to light and variable and stay a little lighter come Thursday into Friday. Sunny days, clear nights to wrap up the work week. Low to mid 80s tomorrow with middle and upper 80s come Friday. Lows going to be low to mid 50s. Near 90 on Saturday with afternoon and evening showers and thunderstorms. Meteorologist Don Watzel on KNEB.
1: Kim is with us in Nashville. Hi, Kim. How are you?
2: I'm great. I saved up, Dave, $1.6 million in investments. I plan to use it for my retirement. I've also been using it as my emergency fund. My question to you is, do I leave my 6 month emergency fund in my investment account, or do I pull it out and put it in a bank, or do I put it under my mattress?
3: In the sock drawer.
1: Old so school. It's more psychological than it is mathematical. Okay?
2: Okay.
1: Mathematically, you would be fine to just leave it sitting there. And you've got so much money. You've done so good. Congratulations. Way to go. You're a multimillionaire. You've got enough money that if you need $10,000 to, I don't know, bury a relative that died broke in Seattle, okay, and whatever, right? I'm making this up, right? But you could just reach over to the mutual fund and do a withdrawal, right? Wouldn't be a big deal. And so mathematically, that's okay. I personally would coach you, though, to set and label something as an emergency fund. And that's psychological. Okay. And the reason is, I don't know if it needs to be 6 months. It could only be three. That's fine. And just put it in a high-yield savings account at Fairwinds Credit Union or something like that, okay? And just something simple. And the reason is, then when an emergency hits, you don't stop and think, okay, is this a good time to pull money out of my mutual fund? Because it could hit the day that Trump bombs Iran, and the market drops 3% that day.
3: And Kim's like, I'll just
1: I'll just put it on a credit card and pay it off after the bombing is over. You know? This is the kind of crap that goes through our minds if we're only doing math. And it's almost always the way life works. You know what I mean? That the emergency happens at exactly the wrong time. That's part of why they call it an emergency. And so I like having that money sitting over there in a stupid, underperforming high-yield savings account. It's not doing nearly as good as my investments. That's what I mean by stupid, okay? But its purpose is not to invest. Its purpose is a buffer for me to keep my hands off my investments.
2: Gotcha.
1: So that's psychological, right?
2: Yep.
1: If 100% of the time we all knew we would dip into the S&P index fund and pull the money out for the emergency, no matter what the market was doing, but we just don't. We always play these mental gymnastics with ourselves. And so I have to trick myself into being smart.
3: Yeah. Well, and there's just like an ease to having that high yield savings account. And we have Fairwinds, and it's on the app, and we have that. And then we have a whole other, you know, high yield savings account that we have for other savings that we're doing. But just that emergency fund, it's stayed there, and we'll beef it up still. Like one side, we still have that. And the reality is
1: you probably, honestly, Tristan, in your situation, Rachel's situation, my situation, we have an emergency. You probably got it in checking. You're probably not even going to touch the emergency fund. But having it there, there's just this weird little thing. And 3 months is fine. You don't need six. Because you've got a bazillion months in good after-tax investments. And so you're fine. You're not going to have a problem. It's just a matter of remembering that personal finance is 80% behavior, and I have to account for behaviors when I make these decisions. So it's an excellent question, by the way. And again, congratulations. I'm so proud of you. You've done so well. Millions of dollars. Wow. Very cool. All right. Bianca is in Tampa. Hey, Bianca, what's up?
4: Hi. Thank you so much for taking my call.
1: Sure.
4: How can we help? So my husband and I, we're so thankful we got introduced to financial

0: Peace University through our church. And I would say over the last year and a half, we've paid off all of our debt.
1: Wow.
0: Credit card, student loan, my husband's car payment. And I mean, we've been kind of working on this before, but we just really started focusing on it after we enrolled in Financial Peace University. And so we're at this point where we have our emergency fund set up. We're doing retirement, putting money away for our kids. But there's a caveat of I'm still leasing a car, and we didn't pay that off.

0: we had this belief of like, it's not really mine anyways, because we've just been borrowing it, leasing it. And it has $10,000 left on the lease for about a year and a half. And I'm wondering if I should just pay that off.
1: Yes.
0: Okay. Should I buy out the lease? Is there any benefit to buying out the lease when the car is done? Okay.
1: No, you're buying it out now.
0: Okay. So you think I should just pay it off?
1: Wait a minute. Is $10,000 the remaining payments on the lease or the buyout?
0: That's the remaining payment for the lease. The buyout is $42,000.
1: Okay. Mm. Do you have $42,000?
0: Yes, but I...
2: Do you like the car that much?
1: If you want the car, pay your car off. If you don't, okay, then you need to sell your car.
0: And so, I guess because I don't own it, it's a lease.
1: No, you own it. Okay, it's an alternative method of financing. And it's a horrible method of financing. You have a car payment. Yeah. We need to get rid of your car payment.
0: Okay. So just pay off the remaining lease balance, which is
1: $10,000. No, you need to pay off $42,000 or you need to get rid of the car.
0: Okay.
1: One of the two.
0: Okay.
1: So what's your household income?
0: We're around $180,000 a year.
1: Okay. Well, you're doing really, really good, except you did some mental gymnastics on whether or not you actually own this car. Trying to not deal with
2: it. It feels like you're renting it, though, is what the lease, like, psychologically
1: makes you feel like. This is not Hertz. This is not Hertz. This is Lexus, okay? And so, yeah, pay it off or dump it. It's just like you have a car debt. Just pretend like you have a car payment and a car debt, because you do. You have a car payment, and you have a $42,000 payoff. And you have $42,000 in the account. Look at the car. Do I like the car $42,000 worth? If I don't, it's time to sell the car. If I do like the car, then pay it off and keep it. You can do that, making $180,000. You're doing really good. Everything else that you told me is on point. You just managed to do an avoidance technique here. And I just sidestepped that thing and just let it drive on by, no pun intended. Yeah. And so, it's still there. So, folks, here's the thing. And let's go deeper into her position, I guess, on this. Car leasing is now 78% of the new cars that leave the lot. And a car lease, when you back out the numbers on it, and a closed-in lease works like this. You have a series of payments. At the end of the payments, you then pay a lump sum to own the car, or you turn the car in. Okay? And that's what you can run a financial, put those numbers, that stream of payments and a lump sum, into a financial calculator, as opposed to the actual MSRP, the sticker price, and back out what the cost is of what's called cost of capital in a lease. And that is your interest rate. On average, it's 14.2% right now. So you borrowed money at 14% to buy your car on payments. And the car company knows that. That's why 78% of them leave the lot right now are leases. They make more money on leases than they do putting you on payments.
2: So there's more lease cars than just having a car loan.
1: Yep. And not included in the car debt that we're seeing increase. You know, we've noticed that we hit the trillion mark the other day with car debt.
2: Mm-hmm.
1: That's not even in the leases. Because leases are not technically, as she pointed out, considered debt. However, it's exactly what they are. It's a contract to pay payments. That's debt. And it's at a 14% interest rate, cost of capital, okay? And so, and guess what? They don't disclose the interest rate. You know why? Federal Trade Commission disclosure regulations do not apply because it's not considered borrowed money. So they're sidestepping everything and screwing you people. 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
0: Tristan is in Savannah. Hi, Tristan. How are you?
9: Hey, brother. How you doing?
0: Better than I deserve. What's up?
9: Hey, so my wife and I are getting married next month, and we're blessed to be in a good financial position. But my question to you is, if you're starting over, what principles would you follow to build a strong family and lasting wealth over the next few decades?
0: Wow. That's an eight-hour seminar. it's a really good question. There's a lot of layers to that.
10: I agree. And are you asking beyond money, Tristan?
0: Yeah, he said strong family.
9: Mm-hmm. Yeah, mm-hmm. I agree. It's beyond money. We're blessed to be in the position that we are financially, so money's not really an issue. Mm-hmm.
0: The way the Ramseys would view this at my house is it would start with a foundation of faith. And so we would start with a spiritual foundation and say, all right, God is in charge, and now let's learn what he would say about these things. And that's where a lot of the things we teach here on the air have come from, is from scripture. I mean, we present them in a non-scripture, non-weird way, but most of the time. But the but you know, it comes down to, okay, how are we going to do this? And so an example of that would be, one of the things I learned when I started over was that I didn't ask my wife's opinion about anything. I just went and did whatever I wanted to do. And she was okay with that because she was raising babies and I was running a business. And so she didn't really want to go look at every piece of real estate I was buying. I was in the real estate business and I didn't ask her opinion. And so that's a huge mistake to not be, constantly communicating about the items in our life. And so who can find a virtuous wife? For her worth is far above rubies. The heart of her husband safely trusts her, and he will have no lack of gain. And so once Sharon and I got aligned with, I don't make big financial decisions, she doesn't make big financial decisions, and we're in agreement on a budget, without the two of us knowing everything and being aligned on that. And so, I had some 14-year-old Sea-Doos at the lake house, and so I bought new Sea-Doos the other day at the lake house to upgrade for the grandkids and everybody to ride on. But I didn't, just call up the Sea-Doo dealership and go, bring me some Sea-Doos. I said, hey, Sharon, one of them's messed up. We're getting some work done on them. We talked through what the situation was. It looks like the stupid things are, time to upgrade. And we got the money. Any issue with that? No, none whatsoever. But she did not walk down on the dock and go, aren't those new? That didn't happen that way. So we're in agreement. We're in alignment. That's a big deal. And that has saved me. Like, we don't make large generosity plays, philanthropy. We don't write large checks to ministries in support of them without us both talking about it and praying about it. So we make decisions together. That's principle number one.
10: Mm-hmm.
0: Like, and that's a big deal. That saved me a lot of angst in my marriage and my relationship, and it's also saved me a lot of money because it kept me from doing some stupid stuff I would have done probably on my own without her speaking into it. And she might have done on her own without me speaking into it. So I think that a spiritual foundation, and out of that comes things like, I will have no lack of gain if I listen to my virtuous wife.
10: Mm-hmm.
0: And so out of that comes, a godly man leaves an inheritance to his children's children. And so I'm going to plan an estate that changes my family tree. And that includes the character of the people I'm leaving the money to. If they're of poor character and I leave them money, it ruins their life. Because you become more of what you are when you get more money. And so, and we started talking about that to Rachel Cruz when she was 3 years old, to her brother and her sister when they were 3 years old. So, you have to be a worthy steward. If you're faithful in the little things, you'll be given more to manage. This is a teaching for your children. So I'm going to teach my children to give so that they don't think the whole world's about them. They're not going to be entitled little brats, right? It's not about you.
9: Yeah.
0: And so I'm going to teach them to be givers. I'm going to teach them to save, which is a sign that they have some discipline, and they can delay pleasure, which is a sign of emotional maturity. I'm going to teach them to spend and enjoy their lives, because our Heavenly Father, if we being evil know how to give good gifts to our kids, how much more so the blessings come from Him. And so all of these things come out of that whole mindset. So, Rachel, you kind of sat and experienced that, I guess, mm-hmm. on the other side, being raised in that environment, imperfect, not perfect.
10: Yeah.
0: But we had it was very intentional.
10: Yeah, very much so. And I think, money can easily become an over safety net, if you will.
0: Yeah. Yep.
10: And so you have to be careful of this balance. And that's why the generosity piece, I think, is really big. I feel like it keeps you in check. When you write a literal big check to something, there's something that just happens in the character of who you are. So that generosity piece, I think, is huge. And that plays into the character of you. Generous people are usually pretty humble people. That definition of humility, I think it came from Rick Warren, but he said, humility is not thinking less of yourself, but it's thinking of yourself less. This way of servanthood and looking at others, right, and what's going on in them, and it's not all about you. Because money can easily become the center point of your life, because you have the ability to go do whatever you want because you have the money, right? And so that it can easily become that your life is about you, that orbit. We put them back. Tristan, I was going to ask you, do you guys have kids? Is this your first marriage? Or you got, where?
9: This is our first marriage.
10: Okay.
9: We are both faith-based.
10: Go ahead. How old are you guys?
9: I'm 29. She is 25.
10: Okay. Yeah, that's great. And I'll just say for Winston and I feel like one of the things we've learned, and we've been married 16 years, so there's a lot of people who've been married much longer than us that probably have more thoughts on the marriage piece. But I have found the healthier we are as individuals, the better our marriage is. Like when I find that Winston is like working on himself and he's doing work over here, and if I'm doing that, learning and growing over here, like there's something about that where I think for a little piece of me getting into this, I thought marriage is the missing link and that's what's going to like create this better person of who I am. And I think the more we've gotten into it, the more I'm like, wow, when Rachel takes care of herself, she's a better version of her. And same with Winston. And it's created a healthier marriage when that's been our perspective. And so there's something great in that. And then the thing that you told me early on in marriage, which I loved, was just serve each other. I think I was so worried about the roles and who's supposed to do what and what marriage formulas it's supposed to look like. And I remember you said, Dad, just serve each other. And there's something beautiful in that each of you has a voice. Each of your opinions matter. And so there's not that hierarchy really wasn't, I didn't see that as much with you and Mom. It was a very equal level playing field.
0: Yeah,
10: with
0: by the time you were old enough to see it, that was there.
10: As
0: because
10: husband
0: because
10: and wife.
0: Of what I just described.
10: Exactly,
0: but
10: yeah.
0: Before you were born,
10: but I think
0: it
10: that's,
0: wasn't.
10: I think that's big. Yeah. I think that is. For each of you to feel like you are heard and respected is big.
0: Yeah, submit yourselves one to another, says in Ephesians. Okay, that's serving each other.
10: Mm-hmm.
0: You know, and so I'm going to put your needs ahead of mine. I'm going to put the needs of the
10: family
0: unit ahead of my own little selfish desire for a new pair of shoes or purse or a gun. Or a car, or a fill-in-the-blank thing.
10: Yep.
0: And there's nothing wrong with any of those things. By the way, Ramses have all those things. Sharon this week, Dave this week, you know, every one of those things. But it's not; those are not ahead of the good of the family unit's goals.
10: Mm-hmm.
0: It's not ahead of, they're not going to interrupt my generosity because I bought too many guns.
10: Right, right.
0: They're not going to interrupt my generosity because I bought some Sea-Doos.
10: Yeah, and another a myth that I think we can kind of get into as well is that if I just have enough money, there's a level that problems, for the most part, kind of go away because I can just fix them. You know what I mean?
0: Like, no, the more crap you own, the more repairmen you have to know.
10: Well, that, but also, like, you're still human and people, and you're, you know what I mean? Like, it's still... Life is still going to happen.
0: No,
10: and so it's not this over safety net like I was saying earlier. And there's something that I think I don't know, we can kind of creep into.
0: Yeah.
10: And then you're like, oh gosh, but it's not like,
0: well,
10: I'm
0: it's,
10: a,
0: it's
10: I'm
0: almost
10: not immune
0: we're worshiping, we're getting our, we see, God
10: safety.
0: Is, you don't say God is my provider, you say my mutual fund is.
10: Yeah, right. Yeah.
0: And that's a dangerous spiritual ground.
10: Yeah.
0: Yeah, I agree with you completely.

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This ain't buying or selling a couch on Facebook Marketplace. This is a $300,000, $400,000 transaction, one of the biggest of your life, and you want to get it right. But if you don't have the right pro in your corner, you could make a mistake that costs you tens of

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2: ABC News, I'm Michelle Franz, and details of the memo of understanding between the U.S. and Iran released after President Trump wrapped up at the G7 summit in France. The 14 points include a full ceasefire in the region, renewed talks, and reopening the Strait of Hormuz. President Trump was also asked about $300 billion in frozen Iranian funds that could be released.
3: We have their money. We have taken their money. It's not our money. It's their money. And we froze it at a certain point in time. I guess we're going to have to give it back. You know, if we didn't give it back, nobody would ever invest in the dollar again.
2: The Federal Reserve Board, citing the economic impact of the war, voted to leave interest rates unchanged following the first meeting with Kevin Warsh as the new Fed chair. Fire officials in Washington state updating efforts on battling the wildfire burning near Spokane. One person missing, and the fire chief estimates a dozen homes have been burned. Evacuation orders could be lifted later tonight. This is ABC News. In the Midwest, a line of severe storms targeting Illinois and Indiana with hail, damaging winds, and possible tornadoes, the threat. The man accused of shooting and killing United Healthcare CEO Brian Thompson was back in court today. Attorneys for Luigi Mangione telling the judge in his state case that they're petitioning for psychiatric argument to be presented at his trial. ABC News legal contributor Brian Buckmeyer on the potential impact.
4: At the time in which Mangione committed the crime, this is what the defense is going to argue, he had an extreme emotional disturbance. He acted upon that extreme emotional disturbance, and it was objective considering who he is in the circumstances that he was. And if that happens, it actually reduces the penalties that Mangione faces. He could still possibly go to jail or prison, but that's how it changes his case.
2: The oldest bridge in Paris now transformed into an artificial cavern by an artist. The monumental installation runs through June 28th. Michelle Franzen, ABC News.
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10: Good afternoon, Scott's Bluff, and a very good Wednesday afternoon. Everyone across western Nebraska and southeastern Wyoming. Breezy to windy conditions still going to carry on here across the region into late this afternoon, early this evening. But as a whole, then, winds will become lighter for your Thursday into Friday. Temperature's going to be holding pretty steady, little above average. No excessive heat, though, the next couple of days. We're also going to be looking at a continued dry weather pattern the next couple of days all across the Rocky Mountains and High Plains. As we work our way into and through this upcoming Father's Day weekend, going to start to see a better chance of some shower and thunderstorm activity, especially here east and north. And we do officially start the summer season on Sunday, Father's Day. It's the summer solstice. As we head into next week, continuing chances of showers and storms, especially here east and north, looking drier to the west. I'll have more in a moment.
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10: Your day weather forecast calls for light to breezy winds overnight tonight. Winds are going to be dying down. Skies will be clear to mostly clear and temperatures cool. We'll be looking at upper 40s to a few low 50s. Temperatures generally mid 80s for highs this Thursday into Friday. Overnight lows, low to mid 50s. Partly cloudy skies, dry conditions. For Saturday into Sunday, increasing cloud cover. It's going to be warm on Saturday, near 90. Could see a few showers and thunderstorms. I'm day weather meteorologist Mark Cure.
17: A little bit windy again across the area, and winds are still gusting today across the region. 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Click on weather and then weather in your neighborhood. Chadron 80, Sydney 81, North Platte 83, Lexington 80, McCook 89, Ogallala sunny and 86, Valentine 78, winds gusting 46 miles per hour there. Broken Bow 81 and Thedford sunny in 81. Grand Island 83 and Kearney 85. Lincoln is sunny 86 and Omaha 83. Around the Panhandle, the winds, most areas still seeing gusts up around 30 miles per hour at times. Rising barometric pressure at Scott's Bluff at about 2975. Humidity at 22%. 81 now at the airport at Scotts Bluff, and currently at KNEB, we have a temperature reading at 78 degrees.
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21: Thank you, Steve. Good afternoon, everyone. The license of the racetrack operator for the Lake Mack Casino Resort and Racetrack in Ogallala would appear to be somewhat in question following action by the State Gaming and Racing Commission last week. On Friday, the commission voted unanimously to move forward to request a notice of hearing to determine whether good cause exists to revoke the racetrack operator license of Hastings Exposition and Racing. The license for 2025 was approved last August, including a stipulation that no payments be made to the for-profit Prairie Thunder Casino LLC or its members until further order of the commission, and in December it was extended subject to all the same conditions. In light of the development, an attorney for Prairie Thunder Casino LLC asked commissioners if the restrictions on payments could be removed since the order only pertained to the racetrack operator, but Chair Dennis Lee said it would not be prudent.
22: It's a stable. The funds are being retained and not being distributed. And a safer approach from the commission's standpoint is to maintain that stating in effect. I don't think that we're looking at an unusually extended period of time for the commission's action on item 7 on our agenda. But I don't think it would be appropriate for the commission to consider vacating that stay.
21: Lee said the reconsideration for the motion for a hearing came forward in light of developments that occurred since the December commission meeting, but he did not elaborate further. When KNEB News asked NGRC Executive Director Casey Ricketts about the impact on the casino if the racetrack operator's license is revoked, Ricketts replied that at this stage, the matter rests with a special prosecutor and the appointed hearing officer. We will allow that process to move forward as outlined in state statute, and it would be premature to speculate about possible outcomes or their implications. Officials in more panhandle governmental subdivisions have taken steps to restrict or ban consumer pyrotechnics during the upcoming 4th of July fireworks season. In Alliance, the council voted to ban both the sale and discharge of fireworks within sets with a special prosecutor and the appointed hearing officer. We will allow that process to move forward as outlined in state statute, and it would be premature to speculate about possible outcomes or their implications. Officials in more panhandle governmental subdivisions have taken steps to restrict or ban consumer pyrotechnics during the upcoming 4th of July fireworks season. In Alliance, the council voted to ban both the sale and discharge of fireworks within city limits due to the ongoing drought, but expressed hope that conditions would still allow the community publication, but sales would be allowed during the regular sales period, and they expressed hope to allow discharge for Farmers Day in September. Other communities to implement full bans include Hemingford and Potter, while Minotaur is limiting their firework discharge period to just 3 days. A 38-year-old Potter woman is facing felony drug charges following a traffic stop last week by a Cheyenne County Sheriff's deputy. On Friday night, a vehicle driven without headlights by Adino Stamen was stopped in Sydney by the deputy, who noted the odor of marijuana and conducted a probable cause search. Court records say officers found baggies with just under 80 grams of methamphetamine in a backpack on the driver's floorboard, as well as $245 cash in the driver's side door and a sale ledger on the passenger seat. Stamen is charged with possession of meth with intent to deliver 28 to 139 grams and no drug tax stamp, with bond at $175,000, 10%, and a preliminary hearing in Cheyenne County Court set for June 22nd. A passenger in the car, 41-year-old Adam Brunick of Sydney, faces Class 4 felony charges of possession of meth and possession of psilocybin mushrooms after authorities say they found nearly 11 grams of mushrooms in a backpack on the passenger floorboard and more than a gram of meth on his person when he was being booked into the Cheyenne County Jail. Brunick's preliminary hearing also set for June 22nd, with his bond at $50,000, 10%. Firefighters continued to make steady progress across the South Fork Fire Tuesday, with containment reaching 80%, over 39,057 acres burned as of Wednesday morning. Incident commanders say overall fire activity remained minimal, with only isolated areas of activity from interior pockets of unconsumed fuel continuing to burn well within the fire perimeter. Fire managers ordered a NIROPS flight, a specialized U.S. government National Infrared Operations Program that uses

0: uses aerial thermal imaging to map active wildfires, locate hotspots, and provide critical fire intelligence. On the ground, crews continued mop-up, patrol, and suppression repair operations across the fire area and are closely monitoring an area of cottonwoods south of Highway 20 between Fort Robinson and Crawford, allowing fire to consume those trees slowly. At last report, 482 personnel remain on the scene. And Platte Valley Bank Wyoming presented a $100,000 donation to the Eastern Wyoming College Lancer Rodeo Program last week as part of the financial institution's continued support for one of the college's long-standing athletic traditions. KNEB's Dave Strang has more.
1: EWC head rodeo coach Whit Peterson said the transformative investment, along with support from additional donors, will help create a dedicated centralized facility where rodeo athletes can safely board their horses while remaining closely connected to practices, training, and team activities. The gift leveraged an additional $100,000 match from the Wyoming Community College Challenge Matching Program, according to Eastern Wyoming College Foundation Director Lisa Johnson. The foundation launched a $4 million capital campaign to construct horse boarding facilities for the program, with site infrastructure development including utilities and building up to 60 horse runs in close proximity to the Goshen County Fairgrounds.
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3: I'm Maddie Weber on the Rural Radio Network, and here's a look at your closing livestock trade. Cattle futures finished the session mixed as the market paused after Tuesday's sharp rally, with traders turning their focus to cash direction and upcoming supply data. At the close, June live cattle added 42 cents to 255.73. August live cattle slipped 35 cents to 248.85. October live cattle edged 15 cents lower to 241.85, and December was down 22 cents at 240.50. Feeder cattle also finished mixed to slightly higher. August feeders gained 55 cents to 367.42. September was up 37 cents at 365.65. October feeders added 42 cents at 362.85, and January feeders rose 75 cents to 353.47. Cash cattle trade remains quiet. Asking prices in parts of Texas are reported at $260 to $262, but bids remain elusive. No significant trade has developed yet, and the market is watching for possible activity later this week as packer interest begins to build. In lean hogs, futures closed mostly higher. July hogs slipped 15 cents to 94.65. But August contracts jumped $1.45 to $96.50. October added $1.35 to $81.27, and December was up 97 cents at $74.55. Cash fundamentals remain steady. The cash hog index is near 91.93, while direct trade continues to show strength, with a weighted average around 97.50 on solid movement. Overall, livestock markets are trading with a mixed tone, as cattle pause after recent strength, and hogs try to build momentum, with traders now watching cash cattle trade and upcoming reports for the next direction. Reporting for the Rural Radio Network with your closing livestock trade, I'm Maddie Weber.
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8: While we were winding down, he was making windrows. This is The Good Life. I'm Lacey Shippey. I was visiting with a gal last night who'd come by the house to pick up a dress. And we were both busy moms who don't get out much, so we were enjoying some extra conversation that didn't require any snacks and baby wipes. Out in front of the garage, we were chatting. The evening was beautiful, and the kids were scattered in all different directions. My girls were playing with their cats and entertaining the toddler that had come along with her for her fitting. And my oldest son was out in the yard looking very, very busy. The whole time we stood there in the driveway, I couldn't help but keep one eye on that little man. He was dressed in bib overalls, the ones that make him look like Oliver Wendell Douglas, you know, from that TV show Green Acres. He was pacing back and forth across the grass with what looked like a rake in his hands. And every now and then he would deviate from his path a little, but then he'd be right back to the line, dragging the rake and looking around. Then it occurred to me that he was making windrows. I had mowed over the weekend, and the clipped grass was still laying on top, though now it was dry and crunchy. Little Mr. Douglas was raking that grass up into miniature windrows with a leaf rake. My conversation with our guest wrapped up, but even after she had gone, he was still out there. Though he had turned his attention now to a different type of raking. He wasn't collecting the grass into rows anymore, but he was taking his little rows and pushing them up into piles. About that time, I had other things calling my attention, but I wondered what he was up to. He marched past the kitchen window with purpose and determination on his face, and when he passed by a second time, he was holding the baler twine that I'd been collecting in my shed. Now I had a feeling that I knew what was happening. Out on the patio, waiting for supper on the grill and sitting with the husband, soaking up a beautiful summer evening, our son proudly came up, finally holding the fruits of his labors, a wad of what looked like perfectly crisp green hay. But it wasn't hay. It was a ball of yard clippings that he had raked up, wrestled into a ball, and then he had attempted to tie it with the baler twine. I felt a little bad as clumps of grass fell out with each step he took, and it looked pretty pitiful by the time he reached us on the patio. I thought for sure he'd burst with frustration after spending so much time on hand baling that measly pile, but instead, he was beaming. Proud of the brain power and physical toil that had brought about what, to him, was clearly the most perfect little bale of meticulously collected grass that he'd been waiting on since I mowed it on Friday. He questioned for a second where to store his bale before deciding that it was shedding a little too quickly for that, and it was immediately fed to the heifers. Hours of work, and it was gone. I'm Lacey Shippey with The Good Life.
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2: Good afternoon. 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After spending the first half of the session drifting sideways, stocks turned lower following the June Federal Reserve meeting, which left federal funds targets unchanged. For the day, the Dow Jones Industrial Average was off 507 to 51,492, while the NASDAQ was down 354 to 26,021, and the S&P 500 lost 91 points to 7,420. The five most active issues today were SpaceX, $192, down $10. American Airlines, 15.5, off 29 cents. SoFi Technologies, 17.5, off 30 cents. Intel, $121, up $4. And NVIDIA, 204.5, down 2.75. In a look at the U.S. bond market, the 10-year bond was down, raising the yield to 4.46%. This has been John Clegger with LPL Financial Services, a member of the Securities Investors Protection Corporation, located at 1930 East 20th Place in Scotts Bluff, bringing you this market report. Have a good evening.
3: Time to check sports for this afternoon. I'm Chris Cottrell. Plenty more Legion baseball on air for tonight. A pair of broadcasts at Cleveland Field. It's Wesco hosting Sheridan County in a junior-senior doubleheader. The Express play the early game at 5. The Zephyrs and the Regulators then in the late game. Wesco coming off a 3-2 trip east this last weekend. Head coach Jason Blanco using tonight to switch some things up a little bit with another busy weekend ahead.
4: Really just staying consistent at the plate. We've had some really good swings, some really good at bats, and we just got to keep doing that. And we kind of preached that earlier in the year, and I think if we do that, we're going to be fine. We're going to be able to score. Yeah, lineup's probably going to look a little bit different. Colton Bergner's going to start tonight, and when he's on, he's going to throw a lot of strikes, and he's going to stay around the plate. So I expect that from him. He's looking forward to it.
3: Junior seniors tonight for Wesco home against Sheridan County. Late game with the Zephyrs and the Regulators. I'll have it on 107.3, the trail at around 7 to 7.15. Wesco at the Alliance tournament this weekend. For Gehring, they'll be playing for a second straight night. The juniors and seniors notching big road wins at Bridgeport last evening. Platte Valley Company's got a combined 5-inning no-hitter in the 11-0 win. Gehring now 8-5 this year, and they'll be home to play Sydney tonight. Here's assistant coach Danny O'Boyle on that matchup.
5: I expect them to be tough. They always are. I would almost guarantee we're probably going to see Ryder Bain on the mound. He's got a good fastball, good breaking ball. Key with them is usually to try to get to the bullpen early because they do have a lot of guys that can throw. They're pretty decent at the plate as well, and it's kind of one of those games that's kind of turned into a pretty big rivalry, in my opinion, over the last 3-4 years. So it's going to be a high energy game. It's going to be an intense game, but I'm looking forward to seeing how our guys can come out and handle that.
3: Platte Valley Companies in Sydney tonight. 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First pitch at 7.30. BNC Steel in the juniors game early at 5 o'clock. The Western Nebraska Pioneers got a road win last night over Morgan County in Brush, Colorado. The final was 6-5, a run in the ninth, the game winner. Here's the voice of the Pios, Lucas Macklin, with more from last night's Pios victory.
6: They win one in extra innings by a score of 6-5. What a ball game, and what a game it was from Jacob Solis, player of the game, and boy, was it a good one. He went 3-for-4, a single home run and a double. He was hit by a pitch. He had a fantastic outfield assist. And oh, by the way, he also pitched a scoreless frame.
3: No game tonight for the Pioneers, the Nebraska Outlaws. They'll be on the road at Morgan County tomorrow night at Oregon Trail Park Stadium. The Pios and the Outlaws get back together. First pitch at 6:35. We'll have tomorrow's game here on KNEB. Still some all-star action for the summer taking place for some area athletes. Bridgeport's Nick Weibert played in the West Nebraska All-Star Football game last weekend. This week, Weibert in Hastings getting ready for the 49th annual Sertoma 8-man All-Star game. Weibert talked with Trevor Bentley about his time as a Bridgeport Bulldog.
7: Yeah, we had a lot of good guys on our team. 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
8: Pete Crow Armstrong, for the second consecutive game, hit a leadoff homer, and the Cubs would score as well in the second to make it 2-0. After retiring the first nine, Edward Cabrera allowed a single, a double, and then a two-run home run to T.J. Rumfield in the fourth inning to put the Rockies up 3-2. It was Rumfield's 10th of his rookie campaign. Two more would come across for the Rockies in the fifth inning.
3: Bullpen did the job after that for Colorado. Rubber game of the series tonight. Rockies at Cubs on KOLT 690 and 101.7. 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First pitch at 6:05. College World Series, a pair of semifinal games today. The afternoon contest, North Carolina and West Virginia. And then tonight, Oklahoma takes on Georgia. That's the latest here at the Sports Desk. I'm Chris Cottrell.
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16: Good afternoon, Scotts Bluff, and a very good Wednesday afternoon. Everyone across western Nebraska and southeastern Wyoming. Breezy to windy conditions still going to carry on here across the region into late this afternoon, early this evening. But as a whole, then, winds will become lighter for your Thursday into Friday. Temperatures going to be holding pretty steady, little above average. No excessive heat, though, the next couple of days. We're also going to be looking at a continued dry weather pattern the next couple of days all across the Rocky Mountains and High Plains as work our way into and through this upcoming Father's Day weekend. Going to start to see a better chance of some shower and thunderstorm activity, especially here east and north. And we do officially start the summer season on Sunday, Father's Day. It's the summer solstice. As we head into next week, continuing chances of showers and storms, especially here east and north, looking drier to the west. I'll have more in a moment.
17: Man, I love this place. I've been surfing here since I was a kid. Now, seeing my grandson out on the water, it means everything to me. Watching him and taking in the blue waves, the sea breeze, the blurry horizon.
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16: Your day weather forecast calls for light to breezy winds overnight tonight. Winds are going to be dying down. Skies will be clear to mostly clear and temperatures cool. We'll be looking at upper 40s to a few low 50s. Temperatures generally mid 80s for highs this Thursday into Friday. Overnight lows, low to mid 50s. Partly cloudy skies, dry conditions. For Saturday into Sunday, increasing cloud cover. It's going to be warm on Saturday, near 90. Could see a few showers and thunderstorms. I'm day weather meteorologist Mark Cure.
19: Diminishing winds as we progress further into the evening. Still some areas seeing occasional gusts up around 30 this hour. Temperature readings at the Legacy Co-op locations. Those temps right now ranging from 81 at Bridgeport and Main Street Market at Kimball down to 74 degrees at the Alliance location. And currently at KNEB at Scott's Bluff here at the studio, we have a temperature reading at 77 degrees. For more weather information anytime, you can check KNEB.com.
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19: 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We get that update from News Director Scott Miller.
21: Thank you, Steve. Good afternoon, everyone. Officials in more panhandle communities have taken steps to restrict or ban consumer pyrotechnics during the upcoming 4th of July fireworks season. In Alliance, the council voted to ban both the sale and discharge of fireworks within city limits due to the ongoing drought, but they did express hope that conditions would still allow the community public fireworks show that takes place July 4th. In Kimball, city leaders Tuesday night voted to ban the use of fireworks, but sales would be allowed during the regular sales period, and they expressed hope to allow discharge of fireworks for Farmers Day in September. Other communities to implement full bans include Hemmingford and Potter, while Minotaur is limiting their firework discharge period to just 3 days. Firefighters continued to make steady progress across the South Fork fire on Tuesday, with containment reaching 80% as of Wednesday morning, with 39,057 acres burned. Incident commanders say overall fire activity remained minimal, with only isolated areas of activity from interior pockets of unconsumed fuel continuing to burn well within the perimeter. Fire managers ordered a NIROPS flight, a specialized U.S. government national infrared operations program that uses aerial thermal imaging to map active wildfires, locate hotspots, and provide critical fire intelligence. On the ground, crews continued mop-up, patrol, and suppression repair operations across the fire area, and they're closely monitoring an area of Cottonwoods south of Highway 20 between Fort Robinson and Crawford, allowing fire to consume those trees slowly. At last report, 482 personnel remain on the scene. A 38-year-old Potter woman is facing felony drug charges following a traffic stop last week by a Cheyenne County Sheriff's deputy. On Friday night, a vehicle driven without headlights by Adino Stamen was stopped in Sydney by the deputy, who noted the odor of marijuana coming from the vehicle and conducted a probable cause search. Court records say officers found baggies with just under 80 grams of methamphetamine inside a backpack on the driver's floorboard, as well as $245 cash in the driver's side door and a sale ledger on the passenger seat. Stamen is charged with possession of meth with intent to deliver, 28 to 139 grams, and no drug tax stamp, with bonds set at $175,000, 10%, and a preliminary hearing in Cheyenne County Court set for June 22nd. A passenger in the car, 41-year-old Adam Brunick of Sydney, faces Class 4 felony charges of possession of meth and possession of psilocybin.

0: Ogallala would appear to be somewhat in question following action by the State Gaming and Racing Commission last week. On Friday, the commission voted unanimously to move forward to request a notice of hearing to determine whether good cause exists to revoke the racetrack operator license of Hastings Exposition and Racing. The license for 2025 was approved last August, including a stipulation that no payments be made to the for-profit Prairie Thunder Casino LLC or its members until further ordered by the commission, and in December, the license was extended, subject to all the same conditions. In light of the development, an attorney for Prairie Thunder Casino LLC asked commissioners if the restrictions on payments could be removed, since the order only pertained to the racetrack operator, but Chair Dennis Lee said that would not be prudent.
1: It's a stable. The funds are being retained and not being distributed. And I think the safer approach from the commission's standpoint is to maintain that state in effect. I don't think that we're looking at an unusually extended period of time for the commission's action on item 7 on our agenda. But I don't think it would be appropriate for the commission to consider vacating that state.
0: Lee said the reconsideration for the motion for a hearing came forward in light of developments that occurred since the December Commission meeting, but he did not elaborate further. KNEB News reached out to NGRC Executive Director Casey Ricketts, asking about the potential impact on the casino if the racetrack operator's license is revoked. Ricketts replied that at this stage, the matter rests with the special prosecutor and the appointed hearing officer. We will allow that process to move forward as outlined in state statute, and it would be premature to speculate about possible outcomes or their implications. This spring, Leadership Scottsbluff hosted their annual Hoops for Heroes fundraising event at the Gehring Civic Center, and earlier this month, they announced they raised a large chunk of change for two local nonprofits. In all, Class 36 raised more than $17,000, which will be split between the Buckboard Therapeutic Riding Academy and the Angel of Hope Reunited in Heaven project. The board says the Leadership Scottsbluff class brought the energy, teamwork, and follow-through to make this year's fundraising event something truly special, with every dollar raised going to the two organizations. Make sure you check out the Rural Radio Scottsbluff app presented by Regional West. You'll find it in the Google Play or Apple Store, and once you put it on your smartphone or tablet, it will give you the latest news, weather, sports. 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
7: Good afternoon. Thanks for tuning in to the channel Final Bell. I'm Steve White filling in this afternoon here on the Rural Road Network. Joining us today on Final Bell is Arlen Suderman of Stone X. Financial markets certainly are watching the Fed because it is Fed Day, the first with a new chairman. While President Trump is attending the G7, a lot of interest in learning more about a potential peace deal with Iran. And of course, commodities have their own factors at play. So Arlen, let's dive right into it. And what have we seen as market movers today?
4: Yeah, I think the major thing happening here is, it really, you have to set the table going through the week, going back to last.

0: week where we talked about the fact that the big sell-off had created some opportunities for end users, maybe unexpected opportunities. And so we expected that once prices started to stabilize, we would see end users start to come in and buy. And I think we've certainly seen that. That's also triggered some rumors of China. And there have been some chatter to cash markets of China kicking the tires and kind of inquiring about prices for new crop. They do have those commitments. We'll see if they keep them for 25 million metric tons of soybeans and another 17 billion of other ag products in the new marketing year. And they would be expected to start buying this summer if that's the case for shipment later this year. And so maybe they are. But so far, we haven't seen the evidence of it. There were rumors that maybe China had bought about six or seven cargoes of soybeans. USDA did confirm better than 13 million bushels of soybeans sold to unknown destinations over the past 24 hours. Our cash sources would indicate that that was probably business to Europe. We won't know for sure until freight is lined up, but I'm not saying China's not in there, but we just don't see any proof of it yet at this point. Regardless, there's a lot of domestic and import customers looking at this recent price break as an opportunity, and that's providing some support. Then we also have some adverse weather with some very hot, dry conditions in Europe, particularly in France and Germany, that are helping provide some support for wheat and to some extent corn as well.
1: Yeah, yeah. You know, you mentioned the Chinese interest in soybeans, some chatter about that. Of course, we have to remember, you've said it over and over again, there's really no economic reason that China would buy from us. It just doesn't make any sense. Clearly, it's motivated politically. Remind us, you talked about it there, but what commitments have they made, and how skeptical should we remain about seeing what exactly they do end up buying and when that might happen?
0: Yeah, they committed last October to buying 12 million metric tons in the current marketing year that ends August 31. And they've essentially done that. Then they committed to 25 million metric tons in each of the next 3 years. I'm skeptical of that. Number one, we won't have 25 million metric tons to sell them with our strong biofuel program. So that would take some significant rationing. That would be a big market mover, I would anticipate, if that were to actually happen. USDA's balance sheet seems to imply about 15 million metric tons that they've priced in. It's about 60% of the commitment. And that's the level of what China bought of what they committed to in the phase one trade agreement during Trump 1.0. They also committed to buying, and I should say first before I move on from that,
1: right,
0: if they do buy 15 million metric tons, then I think the market has that kind of priced in.
1: Okay.
0: If they buy 25 million metric tons, we got to do some rationing.
1: Okay.
0: If they buy like 10 million metric tons, we got some problems.
1: Yeah, yeah.
0: Beyond that, you got another 17 billion, probably corn, maybe some wheat in there, grain sorghum definitely in there, pork, beef maybe, a lot of different other products.
1: Yeah, well, obviously, we will continue to track that because that is a real major story. Let's move on, though, in the ag sector. Corn ratings seem to improve a little bit this week. We've got some rains and some more rain coming, possibly. Are we building a crop here that could cap rallies, or how are you kind of picturing this right now?
0: Yeah, it's a good way to put it. I do think that's the case. The funds see a generally favorable weather pattern. Crop condition ratings are pretty normal for this time of year, right close to the 5-year average for the percent of the crops good to excellent. Now, Nebraska is one of the lower ratings for the corn crop. So that's one of the areas we're keeping our eye on, Nebraska, Colorado, Texas, certainly. And so we need to make sure we get enough moisture to keep that crop going. That's also where we'll probably see more heat as we go through. But the funds are focused on the national crop, and the national crop ratings overall are about average. The best ratings, Iowa, Minnesota, Wisconsin, kind of that central corridor of the Midwest.
1: Sure, sure. So at this point, how much is the macro driving things versus fundamentals, would you say?
0: Well, macro money flow is certainly a factor in there, because we did really see the rotation when we got into June of money out of these markets toward the equity markets. And even I think the IPO for SpaceX was drawing some money out. We seem to be by that now. Now we seem to be focused on a little bit more of the supply and demand fundamentals, keeping our eye on the Iran situation. Does the strait actually open up? I think the market's priced in too much complacency, frankly, regarding the Strait of Hormuz. I think it's going to be much tougher to get energy and fertilizer flow back to normal than what the market is suggesting. But maybe that's something we trade as we go later through the year, particularly the fertilizer. It's more of a 2027 story overall. Weather and end user buying are the two keys right now, pretty much, for these markets.
1: Well, energy, that's given us a little preview, I think, of what we'll talk about in our next segment. As mentioned, the Strait of Hormuz, the peace deal, the potential deal, memorandum of understanding, whatever we call it. We'll ask Arlen about that when we come back on the channel Final Bell. Plus, we have not yet talked about either about Fed Day, the first Fed Day of a new era. That's kind of an interesting thing to talk about as well. So stay with us, the channel Final Bell, right here on the Rural Radio Network.
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1: Final Bell, Arlen Suderman, our guest today right here on the Rural Radio Network. Arlen, we talked about it right before the break there, but the Strait of Hormuz, what's going on with Iran, still a lot of talk. As I understand it, they're calling this a memorandum of understanding, which to me kind of implies that maybe we don't have all the fine print just yet. It's not necessarily a signed deal. How much are the markets kind of watching to see what's actually included and, what really will happen then with the Strait of Hormuz?
0: Yeah, what the markets really care about is, does the Strait of Hormuz get opened up for energy and fertilizer movement through it? And how long does it take to get output back to pre-war levels? That's what the market cares about. But there are broader implications here about just what kind of agreement is it. Yeah. If this is simply a memorandum of understanding to keep talking while we negotiate and not shooting at each other and open up the strait, okay, the markets are happy, but that means that the risk is still there that at any point, as President Trump even said earlier today, hey, if I don't like it, we'll start the shooting and bombing once again. And so that risk is still there, since some of the most contentious issues, they're probably no closer to resolving than what they were a couple of months ago. And so that's a concern going forward. I think President Trump probably wanted to see the Strait of Hormuz opened up plenty of time before and let gasoline prices come down, well before the midterm elections. He'll probably try to avoid attacking Iran again ahead of those midterm elections, but you can't rule it out if Iran would poke the bear too much that that could happen. So continuing to monitor that situation, we're going to be vulnerable to that situation developing again. Otherwise, the strait opening up does start to offer some hope to the markets. That's what they're trading right now. I think maybe they've overdone it on the complacency, as I said. Hopefully, we'll be able to see good progress on that.
1: Yeah, it does seem like a sword of Damocles kind of hanging over us that is unresolved till we actually get a signed deal. But as mentioned also today, kind of an interesting one for folks who follow the Fed and Fed policy. It is Fed Day, and it's a first of a new era with a new Fed chairman, Chairman Warsh, getting in there. And I don't think anyone's expecting a rate hike. But what clues might we get today about how he's going to handle that role? I know traditionally Fed chairman, they weigh their words pretty carefully. It does seem that there's a sense, though, that Warsh wants to be pretty quiet, maybe almost in the background. If that is the case, how does that portend for market watchers, and what signals we may get coming forward?
0: Yeah, first of all, no change in the benchmark rate today. That was pretty much expected.
1: Right.
0: But I think what we did get so far is exactly what we're going to see with Kevin Warsh at the chair. Is we saw a statement, a policy statement coming out that was basically one paragraph long. He believes less is more. He believes that the Federal Reserve is successful when people aren't talking about it, when it's simply quietly doing its job behind the scenes. And so that means less of all these projections and dot plot graphics and everything that have kind of been an embarrassment for the Fed in recent years as they've been off. They have totally become the obsession of the market every day. What's the Fed doing? Various members out there speaking and giving their opinion and just moving the markets around. He wants the Fed to be in the background with less said. And so that's what I anticipate out of the press conference as well. I anticipate getting rid of the dot plot graphic and fewer of the other predictions coming out. Overall, they're going to try to shrink the balance sheet, pull stimulus out of the economy. And if they do that, that should lessen the inflation pressures, and that would allow a reduction in interest rates. I like what he says, and I think this is the first step. This was a unanimous decision on this vote, which indicates that while some Fed members were wary of him being an appointment by President Trump, he has won their trust. And I think that makes a big statement that maybe he'll be successful in the long run of moving forward with his policy choices.
1: Yeah, I get the sense they're probably tired of some of the war of words and headlines that we saw with Chairman Powell. And we'll see if they can quietly fade into the background for a bit. But we've got about a minute left in our program. What else are you kind of watching? Any reports or anything else, signals, charts that you're closely watching this week?
0: Yeah, I think obviously it's going to be, does China come in and buy? Who else is buying? We'll be watching those daily flash sale reports that come out of the USDA of sales over the past 24 hours, watching any confirmation of that. Obviously, some of it always happens this time of year. So to really be market moving, it has to be indications of more aggressive buying than what we'd otherwise anticipate. But it does have an impact on market psychology. And of course, this time of year, we're always watching the weather.
1: Always watching the weather. Of course we are, because that can always move things and change things, and we'll be keeping a tab on that. Well, Arlen Suderman, thanks for being with us. That is the Channel Final Bell, brought to you by Channel Seed and your local Channel Seed Pro. Do remember, trading of futures and options does involve substantial risk of loss, not suitable for all investors. That's the Channel Final Bell on the Rural Radio Network. I'm Steve White.
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7: ABC News, I'm Michelle Franzen. The Trump administration disclosed terms of the proposed memo of understanding between the U.S. and Iran. It calls for an immediate ceasefire on all fronts, including Lebanon, reopens the Strait of Hormuz, and resumes nuclear talks. President Trump says billions of Iranian funds could also be unfrozen if Iran behaves. The Federal Reserve Board, headed by new chair Kevin Warsh, left interest rates unchanged, but the board signaled rate hikes could come this year.
8: Economic activity is expanding at a solid pace, despite elevated uncertainty that owes in part to the conflict in the Middle East.
7: Residents along the Gulf Coast are preparing for Tropical Storm Arthur, alerts stretching from Texas to Georgia in Covington, Louisiana. Residents spending the day filling sandbags to help with possible flooding. In Washington State, fire crews are battling a fast-growing wildfire outside Spokane. The upriver fire has triggered evacuations. Fire officials say one person is missing. This is ABC News. Defense attorneys for Luigi Mangione, the man charged with the fatal shooting of UnitedHealthcare CEO Brian Thompson, presented a new argument for the killing. If allowed, it could reduce charges or sentencing in the state murder case.
9: This marks a dramatic change in Luigi Mangione's defense. After spending about 18 months arguing he was not responsible for the death of UnitedHealthcare CEO Brian Thompson, his lawyers in court signaled that they're instead going to argue that he was going through an emotional episode, that he had a profound loss of self-control at the time of the alleged crime. If they're successful in arguing that to a jury, it would effectively reduce this from a murder case to a manslaughter case and reduce the amount of time Mangione would potentially have to spend in prison.
7: ABC's Peter Haralambos. In New York, a judge sentenced Gilgo Beach serial killer Rex Huerman to life in prison without the possibility of parole. In a deal with prosecutors, Huerman admitted to the murders of eight women dating back decades. Michelle Franz in ABC News.
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15: Today, well, the forecast calls for light to breezy winds overnight tonight. Winds are going to be dying down. Skies will be clear to mostly clear and temperatures cool. We'll be looking at upper 40s to a few low 50s. Temperatures generally mid-80s for highs this Thursday into Friday. Overnight lows, low to mid-50s. Partly cloudy skies, dry conditions. For Saturday into Sunday, increasing cloud cover. It's going to be warm on Saturday, near 90. Could see a few showers and thunderstorms. I'm Day Weather Meteorologist Mark Hewitt.
16: 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Gates to the stadium will open at 6 p.m. and the championship rounds will start at 7 p.m. There will be a special announcement following the end of the 7-on-7 tournament. Former Nebraska bowler Jillian Martin claimed the U.S. Women's Open title in Indianapolis yesterday. She won 4 straight on Tuesday, allowing her to climb the ladder to the title. Martin averaged 206.87 over 60 games. This was Martin's 4th Professional Women's Bowling Association Tour title and her 2nd major title. In Dallas today, England and Croatia played their first match of the World Cup in one of the highest anticipated matches of group play. Englishman Harry Kane scored two goals for his squad, including one in the 42nd minute of action. And up in Omaha at the College World Series, North Carolina punched their ticket to the Men's College World Series Finals after beating West Virginia 12-7. Right now, Georgia and Oklahoma are beginning play. If OU wins, they move on to take on UNC in the finals. And if Georgia wins, the two will play one more time with a trip to the finals on the line. 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
18: Warren, the shot clock in the paint, shot on the way, no good. Rebound, Nebraska. Huskers have it, 9 seconds left to go. But across the timeline, Price to Frager. Lay up,
19: yes! Yes!
18: It's good!
19: 2.2!
20: Well, Eckley is inside his own 15. Barney at the Husker 30. Snap back to Eckley. It's blocked. Caught, blocked it. It's picked up. Carter Nelson. Touchdown, Huskers. They came right at it. Nelson picked it up. 13-0, Scarlet and the Cream.
21: There's Laney. Here come the Huskers. We can attack Manio Beachy. She's putting on a clinic. It's Monaya Obiche, Friday night at the Devaney, 23-14.
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20: Hi, yes, you heard the man with the voice, Kyle Crooks, and who's that? Camden Cohn joins me for 2 hours today. We got Maddie Mills, we got CSD, Christopher Sullivan Diaz. You're going to hear a lot of voices tonight. We're going to play a game, I've been told, in the second hour. I don't necessarily know what that game is going to be.
22: Surprise.
20: What it's about, the ground rules, but it's always better to be surprised than, it makes it a little bit more fresh. So that's what we're going to do in hour two. A lot to talk about tonight. We'll take you up to 8 o'clock here on Sports Nightly. We appreciate wherever you may be listening on our Husker Radio Network stations, watching on YouTube, listening on the Huskers app. Camden Cohn, good to see you, my friend. How you been?
22: Good. How you been?
20: I'm doing fantastic. Another beautiful day. It's about what I like this time of year. But that's Nebraska, right? That's the old cliche. High 70s, low 80s. Feels like we're sitting in a good spot right now, weather-wise, which is comfortable because I know it's going to turn. I, of course, born and raised in New Jersey, June was the best weather month of the year. Coming from Florida, June was a miserable weather month because it was so hot. Now here at Nebraska, June it feels sort of like what New Jersey is in June. It's a beautiful weather month.
22: Usually it's a lot hotter. I saw a tweet today from Rob Anderson about the College World Series temperatures, right? So it was 80 degrees for first pitch today on the first game, and that snapped the streak of 8 straight men's College World Series games that were in the 60s or 70s, and it's the coldest men's College World Series they've had at the Chuck in Omaha, and it's not very close. His average temp this year has been 75.7, and last year it was 9 degrees higher, 84.8. So, like you said, a little bit cooler than usual, and the people at the College World Series definitely have been benefiting from that.
20: Yeah, you know what's interesting too is this time of year in Nebraska, you get some pretty vicious weather. And we saw last week we had a hailstorm at 4 in the morning. But nothing, I don't think, they've had maybe one delay in the World Series.
22: Yeah, I think one delay to a game. Like, it wasn't actually a game in progress. It was, let's delay it an hour so that we avoid the storms and then just play. So, yeah, I think storm-wise, it's been good for him, too.
20: Yeah, it's been a really good World Series just in terms of turnout, obviously. But we're trending towards a championship finals, as they call it. At some point, the turn of phrase used to be championship series. Now it's championship finals. They're doing that with the Women's College World Series and the Men's College World Series. But Georgia and Oklahoma are just underway now. Georgia has to win twice. Oklahoma just has to win once. as North Carolina's already punched their ticket into the championship finals, beating West Virginia earlier today. West Virginia had a little bit of a run late. They were down big and came back to make it a 12-7 game, but it's going to be North Carolina who... Well, they had to sweat in the Supers against USC, and that's a team that you wondered what it would be like for them on this stage, having to sweat in Super Regionals. And Oklahoma is one of those teams that's fascinating because, one, you get through Regionals at Georgia Tech, which was, I mean, Georgia Tech was one of the most talented teams in the country. You fly by Kansas in a Super Regional, two really, really darn good teams. And Oklahoma looks just about unbeatable at this point at the World Series.
22: Yeah, they're pitching, I think, a freshman tonight, aren't they? So they got some younger arms and some guys that have definitely played up at this stage. And, of course, they're the road team against Georgia, who's a very good team in their own right, and the three seed, the highest seed remaining. But it's going to be hard to beat Oklahoma twice, I think, to get into that championship series against Carolina.
20: So SEC is at least guaranteed one team in the championship finals, which we knew going in, right, for the most part. The one side of the bracket was dominated by SEC teams. So Oklahoma and Georgia just underway, and North Carolina will play in the championship finals. Did get some news last night. We talked about it a little bit with Coatney. The momentum continues to build for Husker football and their recruiting in this 2027 class that right now is sitting 17th in the country nationally. There's still some big dominoes that have to fall. A few more blue chip opportunities, including official visits this weekend. You heard from Matthew in the ticker. Battle of the Boneyard, second ever Battle of the Boneyard, is this weekend. The Red Sea Rising event with a big announcement at the end of the event, which you all find out on Saturday night. But they're going to have the elite of the elite, 7-on-7 here. Trey Taylor, I believe he's not going to participate. He's on an official visit, but I don't think he's going to play. The tickets are free. You can get tickets at Huskers.com/tickets. They're free. I think they just more want to sort of tally how many people show up. I think 5,500. Last time we had Matt Rule in here about a week ago, 5,500 tickets had already been bought, but they want 10,000 plus here. And last year, I remember reading about the event because it was after I was hired, and it was a massive success. And whatever you could do, Camden, to get these elite blue chip 5-star, 4-star recruits, not just in the 27 class, but classes beyond, that's a huge victory in itself to get them here.
22: Yeah, it's an opportunity to showcase the facilities and the stadium. A lot of time they get to walk through all that. I mean, I'm sure they're in the Hawks doing some of the games because it's a big tournament, right? 7-on-7 tournament and the championship.
20: Yeah, they play all day in the championship.
22: Take place that Saturday night.
20: Yeah.
22: So then they want people obviously there to watch. And you had a lot of those, some of them commits now that were there last year, partaking in this event, and obviously was a huge success that they wanted to bring it back. And that first 500 fans, it says, receive a free t-shirt courtesy of Adidas. So Adidas is all in on it. And so I think it should be a fun night starting at 7 p.m. like Matt said, Saturday.
20: You can get concessions. Yep. Gates open at 6 o'clock. We'll have a guest on the show tomorrow, most likely to talk a little bit more in depth on that event. But talking about the commit they had last night, 4-star cornerback Jalen Hill, 6'3", has good height and size for a cornerback on the outside. 38th overall player at his position, 29th overall player in his class in the state of Florida. You have some real blue bloods that were after him on the recruiting trail in USC, Notre Dame, Texas A&M, and Oregon. He says in his recruitment video, he credits really Addison Williams and, of course, Matt Rule, but Addison Williams has done an incredible job, and that's a big reason why when there was so much staff shakeup with Coach Rule this offseason, he was pretty adamant early on in one of his media availabilities at the podium that he said the one guy we know is going to be on this staff next year is going to be Addison Williams. And you know what a job he did with the secondary last year. You also have another guy in Bryce Williams at the cornerback position who's a 4-star who's committed in this 27 class, all of it surrounded by Trey Taylor, who is the best quarterback in the 2027 class. We know Trey will be playing high school football this fall in Omaha at Millard South. Tay Ellis as well, another one that'll be his teammate on that team. So a really exciting class that continues to be built. You look at the lines of scrimmage and what Jeep Wade's been able to do on the offensive side. They've been able to get commits on the defensive line as well at edge. They've been able to flip some guys, and they feel like their momentum, Camden's not done quite yet here, as we're almost nearing what is going to be a dead period up until September.
22: Yeah, I mean, just keep getting guys on campus, right? I think that's the most important part, is once they see the facilities and the things that they have available to them once they're on campus. Again, it's a hard place to leave. Like Jalen Hill's coming from Los Angeles, and he said that obviously it's going to be an adjustment moving to Lincoln, but that he's excited for it. And that, again, he liked Lincoln enough that he was willing to commit, and that Addison Williams, the work that he's been doing on the recruiting trail, I think that's several corners in this class and defensive backs, right, that have somewhat committed to Nebraska this 2027 class.
20: Yeah, he's from St. John Bosco High School. Bellflower, California is where he's from, and we mentioned some of the schools that were after him, but he's, again, the seventh blue chip recruit that is verbally committed on this class, somebody who could come in and make an impact right away. And you look at a Danny Odom, who's a five-star, is currently on this roster, is somebody who definitely is going to factor in at one of those cornerback positions this year. So getting continue to build for the future is Matt Rhule, and what they're doing in recruiting is has been really, really good. To tie a bow on the Brendan Sorsby of it all, which has dominated the conversation really over the last handful of weeks and is sort of, it's hit its crescendo, at least on the college side. We're going to wait and see how it manifests itself with the supplemental NFL draft. It looks like in GMs and anonymous conversations, it sounds like teams are willing to give up a second round draft pick for Brendan Sorsby, who I think if you play out the season, somebody who of his talent, of his hype, if you go into a season as a second round projection, you're probably going to work yourself into a first round pick, which I think GMs, NFL GMs are projecting that Brendan Sorsby, if he played this year, is going to be a first round guy with his size, his speed, his versatility. We saw it in person at Arrowhead Stadium in Kansas City when he played the Huskers. Of course, he threw that big pick that was the essentially sent the Huskers to 1-0, but He's a legit talent. I don't think you can argue that. Some GMs have said that his arm talent is going to be one of the best in this upcoming draft class. So I would imagine that you, and there's rungs to the supplemental draft, right? There, I think there's three different tiers to the supplemental draft of who gets priority. But if there's a team, whether it's the Jets or the Browns, or even if you go into the next tier, a Pittsburgh Steelers, who you bring him into a functional, just a really good cultured organization like a Pittsburgh Steelers that have, you know, consistent ownership and just not a whole lot of turnover, I think there's certain places in the NFL that he could thrive.
22: Yeah, I'm actually on an ESPN article now that says which teams are his best fits. And they list the Packers as number one just because they're saying as a backup, right? Like he's probably not an NFL starter day one, right? So you're probably working in a room, but like you said, a good culture fit, a good offensive mind like Matt LaFleur. So the Packers is the one, Panthers are the two, Vikings three, your Colts are number four, it says, and then Falcons at five. So those are the five they list that could be good fits. But like you said, obviously, if he wants to play earlier, then the Browns could be an option, some of those other teams too.
20: Yeah, the tiers to the supplemental draft, so tier one, teams with six or fewer wins, then you have tier two, remaining non-playoff teams would get an opportunity to bid a draft pick. And then tier three, you have playoff teams. So some of your best teams are not going to get an opportunity to get a chance at Brendan Sorsby. I would imagine that there's going to be multiple teams that would be willing to part ways with a second round draft pick for him. There's a reason he had a $4 million price tag attached to him with Texas Tech, right? Is because of what we saw, what he did at Cincinnati. And now, and also an interesting part of this too is Cincinnati released a statement today, which I think all of a sudden when it's all said and done, if you're watching on YouTube, it's like one of those scenes when the zombie hears somebody who's still living in the back who's a normal human being and all the zombies turned around. Like all the chaos is now done and everyone's going to turn around and say, "Hey, Cincinnati, yeah, did you happen to know something about this? Because he played a full season under your watch, and he got a pretty big paycheck out of it." He says, Cincinnati says, "We will reiterate what we've said before. All of our student-athletes receive extensive gambling education multiple times throughout the year, and we would never knowingly play an athlete who violated NCAA sports wagering regulations. If we ever became aware of impermissible wagering, we would report to the NCAA and comply with sanctions." Sorsby's agent has come out and essentially said the opposite, that Cincinnati knew everything that was going on.
22: Yeah, and that everything just came out because he left, basically. And that if he was still at Cincinnati, it might not have came out. So, I mean, Did they know about it? Did they not? I mean,
20: I think that will become, Camden, a big storyline in the next couple of weeks. Is there eventually will be investigations, mm-hmm. I would imagine, into Cincinnati, where the NCAA, I know they have no teeth, but if there's something found here, there's going to have to be some punishments, right? You played somebody who effectively, if they knew, then he would be ineligible to play in the NCAA. You're talking vacating wins, mm-hmm. essentially vacating a season, yeah. because your quarterback would have been ineligible if you knew exactly what was going on. So I think it's a fascinating story that I don't think will die quite yet, especially with the supplemental draft and what Sorsby's future is. And I think he'll still have a bright future in the game, no doubt, because he's talented. But now the whole Cincinnati of it all is fascinating. It's fascinating for people around here because you played them to start the season. Yeah. So a lot of things continue to pop out every single day on Twitter. You got a Ross Dellinger or Pete Nakos. There's a new storyline. They did have some meetings today about potential CFP expansion. There were some presentations about a 16-team playoff. The 24-team playoff, which everybody feels like that's the direction that we're heading. Not just the Big Ten, Big 12, ACC seem to be in unison, but if you hear reports from within the SEC, there's some consternation and some fighting between those in the SEC institutions. Coaches want a 24-team playoff. I don't think their commissioner does, but there's a lot of coaches that realize, hey, these are jobs that are hard to get and they're jobs that are hard to keep. So the more teams that you have on the dance floor, the better. So I think you're seeing a lot of arguments that will start to be made within the SEC, which is probably the last domino that needs to fall for this to happen, that eventually we'll probably find our way to 2014 playoff.
22: Yeah, because the SEC feels like they have a really good shot at getting all their teams in right now in the current format. But yeah, like you said, all those coaches that recognize, hey, if I make the college football playoff, I mean, my job security is pretty safe. It means I'm one of the top right now, top 12 teams. Is it 16 or 12?
20: Oh, 12.
22: 12. Top 12 right now. But say, I mean, if you get to the top 24, whatever it is, I mean, it's just more job security to say we were in the playoffs.
20: Like, it's not necessarily going to make a difference for the Kalen DeBoers of the world, for the mm-hmm. Kirby Smarts of the world, for the Steve Sarkisians of the world. They have to make the semifinals. They have to make the championship games. But does it make a difference for the coach of Nebraska? Does it make mm-hmm. a difference for the coach of, say, I would say Minnesota, but they don't really have, I would imagine, those aspirations. But like an Oregon, Dan Lanning at Oregon, mm-hmm. Ryan Day, obviously, at Ohio State, same conversation. You probably have to make the semifinals. But some of those middle-of-the-pack Big Ten SEC coaches now.
22: Like USC, maybe?
20: USC, right. Lincoln Riley, John Summerall, who's new at Florida, but also it makes the leash, if you don't make that 2014 playoff fairly early in your tenure, then that noise, that the rumbling of the noise gets a little bit louder if there's 24 teams in the dance and you're a big time SEC school and you don't make it. So be fascinating here over the next really I think the deadline is December to have an idea of what the future is going to look like for the following year college football playoffs. So we'll learn more as we go. 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Jessica Cootie is out this week. She'll be back next week. She's away on assignment, but she had an opportunity in our podcast room right over there. That's brand new. The first ever interview. She had a chance to talk to all the men's basketball newcomers, part of our newcomer series. Trevin Linhart, who he's going to play a big role on this team, a big assist, big-time defender, sort of fits that Sam Hoiberg role. And we'll have that conversation with Jess and Trevin. That's next.
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20: 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Well, transfer portal, it's a crazy thing nowadays, but for the Huskers, they feel like they have a good group coming in, specifically with men's basketball. Jessica Cootie had a chance not too long ago to talk with a lot of the newcomers for Fred Hoiberg, including Trevin Linhart, who has an interesting story. He comes from Utah Valley, spent three seasons there, a career record for him in steals for Utah Valley, ranked second in career assists, fits that Sam Hoiberg type role, a little bit bigger and longer than Sam was, but Trevin certainly is going to play a big role here on this basketball team. And here's that conversation that Jess had with Trevin Linhart.
30: So you're a guy who've had a lot of experience, obviously, played a lot of ball when you entered the portal for your last season of college basketball. Take us through the process and why Nebraska was calling your name.
31: Yeah, it's kind of crazy to hear that I am a senior. That is true. It's crazy. A lot of experience. I think the process was kind of just felt like there was an opportunity to go somewhere really, really cool and have a great experience my last year as a senior. And just want to have no regrets. And so I felt like kind of during the process, I just wanted to find a school and a location and a place with kind of like a family culture, somewhere that I can win and help win and just be in a great spot and help me for the future. And so I definitely feel like I found that with Nebraska and very happy with my decision.
30: not to bury the lead, but you also just got married, so congratulations. Yes, how was that?
31: Thank you. It's amazing. Yeah, it's pretty much just like two weeks ago got married, went on a honeymoon, and then kind of packed and came out here. So yeah, freshly married, but it's amazing. Yeah, I'm super grateful and lucky to find my person. So yeah, it's great.
30: Millie, right?
31: Yes.
30: How does she feel about being a Husker?
31: She loves it. She loves it. Yeah, like I said, we haven't even been out here for a week yet, but she's had a lot of fun exploring the city, and it's been great.
30: Okay, so when you know, again, coming into a new place, you've been at Utah Valley and had a big role there, but how are you coming in approaching? Obviously, they're looking for you to do a lot of things as a guy that has a lot of experience, but how do you come in approaching maybe getting your role here at Nebraska?
31: Yeah, I mean, I'm excited to get going. It's been, like you said, I got married, so it's been a lot of focus on maybe that. So I'm excited to get back to basketball, and it's been so fun to get to know the guys. So I think the mindset is just to, you know, learn them. Systems are different, and I've learned that already in kind of like some film and the last, you know, month or so of trying to learn a little bit about Nebraska basketball. And so definitely got to learn. So this summer, I'm just trying to be a student, learn from coaches, learn from teammates that have been here. I really just want to give. I don't want to take too much. I want to just give. So give of myself to the teammates, to the program, and I'm excited to do something special this year.
30: I'm sure it's something that you have to earn along the way, but the leadership part of it is going to be natural with what your position is and just with your experience. But what is your leadership style? What do you hope to bring in that role?
31: Yeah, I feel like, I mean, there's a little bit of both. I feel like naturally it maybe just comes. I like to be in charge, and I feel like as a point guard, if you want to be a good point guard, you kind of need to be in charge, you know? And I don't think that's like, maybe that sounds bad, but I don't think that's a bad thing. But then also a lot of it comes with, you know, learning the system. Like, no one's going to follow me or listen to me if I'm just running around not mm-hmm. doing what everyone needs to be doing, not on the same page. So, like you said, it's probably going to take some time. But I'm not too worried about it because I just want to go in here and learn and work hard, and I feel like it kind of just takes care of itself.
30: What early kind of impressions, what do you like about the system and being able to run the system?
31: I've told a few people that are close to me when they ask. I feel like it's a well-run machine, mm-hmm. well-oiled machine. Like every part just works smoothly. Not even just basketball-wise, just everything connected to the school, the program, the sports, the town. I don't even know, but it just feels like everything is clicking. And so I think that's really nice.
30: You played multiple guard spots, right?
31: Yeah.
30: What is it about the point guard spot that you really like playing in that role?
31: I just think getting everyone involved. I really find joy in that type of basketball. And I think it's, you know, my whole life, I feel like I've just played with really good friends of mine. And in college, like, I've got to know those friends. In high school, like, they were my childhood friends. And so I'm excited now to, like, get to know people and become friends with them. And then as a point guard, it's like I'm just helping my friends play good basketball and have fun and win. And so I think maybe as a point guard, that's what I like about it. Sure, I'm having some success, but I want to see my guys have success and ultimately just win games. So.
30: Yeah, you broke the program record and in assists, and the stats are there. I was going to ask, has that always been a skill set that has been there for you, is kind of distributing the basketball?
31: Yeah, I think so. Yeah, I mean, it's not like I'm trying to force it too much, but I just try to go out and play my game. But that also comes with a lot of preparation, a lot of film, and understanding, you know, the offense, defense, just trying to be at the right place at the right time. But I think a lot of that comes naturally, yeah.
30: Assist to turnover ratio was excellent for you again last year. How much pride do you take in that as well?
31: Yeah, a lot. Definitely, to be a good point guard, you got to take care of the ball. And so you got to be able to be trusted in those tough situations too at the end of the games. And yeah, got to be able to take care of the ball.
30: Steals, another stat that comes along with your name too, and Coach Hoiberg noted that when he was announcing on your announcement that you get your hands on a lot of balls and deflections and all of that. That's something that they track and take a lot of pride in. What goes into that for you and being good at that? Because it's not always about just getting the steal. It's also about just kind of disrupting the offense. So how have you become good at that?
31: Yeah, I think it might be the same. It's kind of weird, but I think it's kind of similar to the offensive end. Just being like understanding where people are and when they're going to be there. And I think kind of defensive scheme is pretty similar from UVU actually to here. So yeah, just understanding where you're supposed to be when you're supposed to be there. I feel like you can get your hands on a lot of, you know, passes or just being in the right spot and helping teammates play good team basketball. So yeah, definitely got to take pride in the defensive end of things.
30: I'm sure you've been told, but your stats crazily mirror Sam Hoiberg's and a lot of the things that he did. You know, you're kind of seeing the assist to turnover, the steals, a lot of that. So it's kind of just, you know, doing the research, it's like a lot of the things that he did, you did. So it was an important role. So what kind of, I guess, how do you approach that, just knowing that that was a role that needed to be filled, you know, being that point guard for Nebraska?
31: Right. I think you always got to have someone like that out there that'll make just winning plays. Mm-hmm. And whenever I hear and, you know, people talk about him, that's what I hear is just he made winning plays. He did the things that you have to do to win a lot of games, and that's why he did. Great teammate, great person, and also a great leader. So, yeah, definitely got some maybe big shoes to fill in that because he is gone. But also just trying to be myself as well. But yeah, he did a lot of great things. It'd be great if I can kind of follow in his footsteps.
30: So circling back to getting married and kind of a perspective now that you are a husband, what kind of different kind of perspective and motivation does that give you, kind of that you are now a husband going into this year?
31: Yeah, it is different. I mean, we dated all last year too. Weren't married, so it is different. It's definitely the next level.
30: Give you a different motivation,
31: right,
30: though?
31: She definitely is. I mean, I couldn't be luckier. She's so supportive. I know she's always going to be there for me. But yeah, definitely want to go out for her. Not, you know, I come home to her now, and so it's definitely us. And also making this decision, like, it wasn't just me deciding where I wanted to go. It was us, and we decided Nebraska. And so I'm really happy that we're in this together. And yeah, couldn't be happier.
30: All right, I keep hearing everybody that I'm talking to is golf, golf, golf, golf, golf. Yeah. You're a golfer too, right?
31: Yeah, it's crazy. You've heard that. Yeah, I am. I love it.
30: So did you grow up on the golf course, or is it something you picked up?
31: I grew up, my grandma and grandpa played, so I feel like they kind of maybe forced us out there a little bit. Loved it. And then my senior year of high school, I decided to try out for the golf team, and I made it. And then since then, I just feel like every year I love it more and more, and I have tons of friends back home play it. I just think it's a good time to go outside and play. I love it, and so I'm excited. I haven't played out here yet, but I can't wait to get out there and try to learn these courses and play the good ones here, so I'm excited.
30: I think there's like 8 or 9 guys at golf, so there's been a suggestion to have like a Ryder Cup format.
31: That would be fun.
30: But, you know, is it something like it kind of like a fun thing to kind of take your mind off basketball too? Is it something like you can do outside of competing in basketball?
31: Yeah, I think so. I mean, growing up, it was... Yeah, it's weird. Like, I love being competitive. So even if it's not golf, like cornhole, ping pong, like whatever, like I was playing Connor and ping pong the other night. Like, it's fun to just be competitive. And golf is similar. Like, you can just go out and maybe get your mind off basketball or everything else in life, but you can still be competitive and like really want to beat your friend who you're playing with or, you know, beat whoever you're out there with. So yeah, we maybe should do something fun with the team and get out there. But yeah, I enjoy it.
30: You talked about earlier, like just playing with your friends and the family feel. And I know it's early, but do you feel like this is a team that's going to provide that for you here?
31: Definitely, 100%.
30: And then just kind of this summer, and you've been a part of teams that have won. What's the significance of kind of getting things accomplished here in the next couple of months to do what needs to be done and kind of achieve the goals that you guys want to do come October, November?
31: Yeah. Well, I think I trust and all of us trust heavily in our coaching staff. So whatever they tell us, we're going to do this summer. But I do think the summer is huge, just getting on the same page. Like, you don't want to skip a page or skip a step. So a lot of that terminology, and nowadays with a bunch of transfers, maybe you got a terminology might be a little different. So everyone's got to be on the same page there. And so maybe in the summer it can feel kind of slow, but you got to be on the same page and then just get ready, you know, when the time comes to be ready.
30: All right, going to close this thing out with some fun rapid fire questions here. Who's your biggest mentor in basketball?
31: My dad.
30: What role did he play in it?
31: Every time I've asked to go get shots up, it's always a yes.
30: That's cool. What's your favorite meal? And I'm going to change it up for you. Your favorite meal, either you've cooked for Millie or Millie has cooked for you.
31: She cooks this lemon chicken pasta that is fantastic.
30: Oh, I like it. Favorite ice cream?
31: Oh, geez. She actually just bought some ice cream the other day. It was really good. It was like this honey vanilla ice cream. It was healthy, but it was really good. I loved it.
30: You have a nickname?
31: People just call me Trev.
30: Okay. What's your favorite basketball stat?
31: Assists.
30: Okay. What show would you like to play a cameo in?
31: Oh, well, my favorite show is NCIS. I grew up watching NCIS.
30: I like it. Favorite movie?
31: I'm going to go blank. Pirates of the Caribbean.
30: Okay. Proudest basketball moment so far?
31: I would say not giving up after the hard times.
30: Like it. Best thing about Lincoln?
31: The people.
30: I love it. Well, it was great getting to chat with you. And again, can't wait to see you here on the court for your final season. And good to see you in a Husker uniform,
31: That's
30: I guess.
31: Right. Thank you.
20: 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We can call him Trev. 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

0: relatives living, I think, in the town that he went to serve at. And so Chris can jump in here and talk about that, but it was interesting.
1: Chris? Yeah, he was in Santiago, and I've got a few family members there as well as some friends that lived in La Puente, which is near the place that he served a mission. I got to say, he's probably the tallest person to ever be in Chile.
2: So he's 6'5"? You think 6'5 is the tallest?
1: Oh, easily. Everybody there is like 5'2".
2: I love it. So that was pretty cool, because I remember when I asked about the newcomers, that's the first guy you, both of you, brought up.
0: Yeah.
2: Because you had a chance to talk to Trevin Linhart, who's going to play a massive role with this team, and just touched on it, very similar to what Sam provided in terms of defense, steals, length, you know, deflections is a big thing that gets tallied in Fred Hoiberg program, and he's going to be a big part, a 6'5 guard from Utah Valley. We'll step aside, still have a couple more segments left here in hour number one. Stick with us.
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8: Good afternoon, everyone. The license of the racetrack operator for the Lake Mack Casino Resort and Racetrack in Ogallala would appear to be somewhat in question following action by the State Gaming and Racing Commission last week. On Friday, the commission voted unanimously to move forward to request a notice of hearing to determine whether good cause exists to revoke the racetrack operator license of Hastings Exposition and Racing. The license for 2025 was approved last August, including a stipulation that no payments be made to the for-profit Prairie Thunder Casino LLC or its members until further order of the commission, and in December it was extended subject to all the same conditions. In light of the development, an attorney for Prairie Thunder Casino LLC asked commissioners if the restrictions on payments could be removed since the order only pertained to the racetrack operator, but Chair Dennis Lee said it would not be prudent.
9: It's stable. The funds are being retained and not being distributed. A safer approach from the commission standpoint is to maintain that state in effect. I don't think that we're looking at an unusually extended period of time for the commission's action on item 7 on our agenda. But I don't think it would be appropriate for the commission to consider vacating that state.
8: The motion for a hearing was brought forward in light of developments that occurred since the December commission meeting. From the newsroom, I'm Scott Miller.

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2: 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Kyle and Camden here tonight on Sports Nightly, taking you up to 8 o'clock. Great stuff with Trevin Linhart and Jessica Cootey. Jess will be back next week. She is away right now on assignment. So, Camden, you were telling me during the break that Chick-fil-A has now been topped after an 11-year run at the top as the best fast food chain in the country. We have a new champion. Is that what you're telling me?
3: Yeah.
2: As part is it a customer satisfaction
3: Yeah,
2: survey?
3: I need to look more into it, but that was what I was gathering. It was because everyone goes Chick-fil-A, and they're like, oh, I love how friendly they are, right? Like, so they've been winning for a long time, and apparently Jersey Mike's has surpassed
2: Mike's.
3: Them.
2: I can't tell you how many times as a broadcaster, and you'll realize this once you start traveling with teams, it's all they eat. It's either Chick-fil-A, a Chick-fil-A box, or a Jersey Mike's box. So college athletics, I think, single-handedly keeps Chick-fil-A and Jersey Mike's alive.
3: Okay, so I have the list. So
2: let me hear it.
3: Jersey Mike's is like an 84 for
2: customer, 84% or whatever.
3: Is it ACSI?
2: Okay, it's a grading system.
3: Yeah, surveys thousands of customers about their recent experiences with major chains, rating them on food freshness, menu variety, and value.
2: Mm.
3: Okay, and so they got 84 out of 100, and that ended Chick-fil-A's 11-year reign. So Jersey Mike's at 84, Chick-fil-A was 83. You want to guess third? It's another sandwich place.
2: Why can't I think of another sandwich place? So what were the top three?
3: Well, Jimmy John's is third. That
2: Jimmy
3: was your
2: John's?
3: Sandwich place.
2: Okay, that was the one I was thinking of too.
3: And then Panda Express is fourth.
2: Mm.
3: That's a pretty solid one though. KFC.
2: See,
3: is,
2: I don't
3: an 80. Followed by Papa John's and Pizza Hut.
2: So Papa John's is the top pizza chain.
3: Yep. Well, tied with Pizza Hut. And then Domino's is right after them at 79. Cane's is at 79. Starbucks, 79. Subway, 79. Burger King, 78. Culver, 78. Dunkin', 78. And Little Caesar's, 78. So those are the top ones anyways. And then there's a full report. I'm sure we can look at the last
2: CSD, yes.
3: One.
2: You want to chime in?
4: Where does a home-cooked meal rank?
3: It depends on what's cooked,
2: that's
3: right?
2: That's a whole different list. Yeah. Have you guys ever heard of Boston Market?
3: I've heard of it. Haven't had it.
2: That's probably along the lines of what CSD's looking for. I would say Pizza Hut back in the old days, they used to have like a buffet.
3: Yeah.
2: You used to go in there. Pizza Hut was an experience. After a game and you'd driving around looking for something to eat, you would go to a storefront Pizza Hut and have a good time. Now it's just different. You DoorDash everything.
3: Yeah. Everything's to go.
2: We've lost those communal experiences at you know, places like that. Because
3: Valentino's used to have a very good buffet.
2: Which I've heard, yeah.
3: They used to have a like grand Italian one, like where you had like chicken and pizza, and ice cream, and all the desserts, and breadsticks and pasta, like everything.
4: The buffet now, in town's a hospital now.
3: Yeah, now it's like O'Brien Health or something.
2: Wow.
3: But they brought back a smaller version of the buffet, and I think it's the Holdridge location in town that just has like the pizza, pasta, breadsticks, and some dessert. So I haven't been to that one. I need to go.
2: You know what's an undervalued restaurant? It's not necessarily a fast food place, but Olive Garden. Now, it's pretty much against any Italian, right? Any any red-blooded Italian that has pride in their food, which is all of them. They would not be caught in an Olive Garden, but I don't mind it.
3: You don't mind it?
2: I don't mind it. The breadsticks, endless breadsticks and salad along with
3: soup
2: whatever
3: salad?
2: You can have. Yeah. Olive Garden, it's underplayed. I don't know how many Olive Gardens we have here in Lincoln.
3: I think there's one. But
2: there's got to be one in every town.
3: Has to be.
2: In America. I did want to pose this question, though, not to get off topic from our fast food conversation. If you had to tell me, you could text in 402-413-2400, your favorite non-Husker athlete ever. So everybody in this market –

0: sound of my voice, which is from here all the way to Scottsbluff, has a favorite Husker athlete, probably has a Husker Mount Rushmore that they think about every day. But what's your favorite non-Husker athlete ever? We can maybe dive into some of your answers on the text line, 402-413-2400, as well as our YouTube chat, as the YouTube chat's firing up as well. So, Camden, do you have an idea of where you might want to go as Oklahoma's homeward? They're taking a 1-0 lead in the top of the third as they have one more win away from getting to the College World Series finals to take on North Carolina. Georgia has to win twice.
1: Yeah, I have two that stand out to me right away, both baseball players. Growing up, I was a big Albert Pujols fan.
0: Okay.
1: So that's kind of where my Cardinals are my favorite team. And so growing up, Albert Pujols' heyday with all the MVPs and the All-Stars, that was kind of my favorite player then. And then George Springer would be the other one. I went and saw one of his games against the Twins in Minneapolis. It was his rookie season, and I remember that the game was in a delay to start because of storms, and he was just dancing in the dugout, and we were like right by the dugout is where our seats were. So I was like, who's that? Like, he looks fun. And it was George Springer. So That's kind of how that story started.
0: I like that. I like that. More to come. I have one more segment left. Quick break. We'll wrap up hour number one next.
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0: Final segment of hour number one here on Wednesday, June 17th. Here as we're stationed in beautiful Lincoln, Nebraska, talking to you wherever you may be listening on many of our Husker Radio Network stations, on YouTube, on the Huskers app. Kyle Crooks and Camden Cohen, final few minutes here. We did pose the question prior to the break, favorite Husker, non-Husker athlete ever. So favorite non-Husker athlete ever. You could text in 402-413-2400. We can get into more of those in the second hour. Did see some answers come through on the chat. Andrew says Michael Jordan, which I'm sure there's a lot of people that think that. Matt was a huge Shaq fan growing up. Dryce, Fran Tarkington, old quarterback way back in the day with the Minnesota Vikings. For me, I would say one of my favorite athletes, got about a minute and a half left, Keith Van Horn. from the New Jersey Nets. CST, he's nodding over there. He knows what I'm talking about.
1: No idea.
0: New Jersey Nets would always wear the high white socks. Was a part of those two finals teams with the Nets. Of course, I could say Peyton Manning, but that'd be too easy as a Colts fan. I loved Edger and James as well, was up there for me. Running back, went to the U, of course, was a big part of those Colts offenses throughout the years. I could do a toss-up between Marvin Harrison and Reggie Wayne, but those are a few that stand out for me.
1: Yeah, you're all over the place, seven different sports.
0: Keith Van Horn, for me, is always one of those that just going to games as a kid, thinking of the high white Sox. He was a sharpshooter. Went to Utah, played college ball at Utah, and also played with the Dallas Mavericks, a few other teams in the NBA, but he made his hay with the New Jersey Nets back when they made back-to-back finals, got bludgeoned by the Lakers, got beat up by the Spurs, but they were able to find their way through the Eastern Conference. So, again, text in your favorite non-Husker ever at 402-413-2400. Still more to get into, as well as a mystery game, which I have no idea. Matthew Mills, he's going to hop in this seat over here in segment two and take us through, we don't know what, in segment two of hour two. So more to come. Hour number two is next.
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10: ABC News, I'm Dave Packer. President Trump says he signed a memorandum of understanding with Iran today to end the war. It lifts the blockade of Iranian ports, rewards Iran for reopening the Strait of Hormuz, and
11: the agreement lifts sanctions on Iran, letting them resume oil sales. And it says Iran and Oman will administer the strait, something that was not the case before the war and could open the door for Iran to eventually collect fees from tankers and cargo ships. The U.S. also committing to release billions of dollars in frozen Iranian assets. Iran reaffirms that it shall not procure or develop nuclear weapons. Reaffirms because it made that same pledge in the first line of the Obama nuclear deal.
10: ABC's Rachel Scott, the Federal Reserve announcing it'll leave interest rates unchanged. President Trump playing hardball with the Senate, saying he will not approve FISA, a key national security tool that's already expired until Republicans pass his sweeping voting law. Judge today sentencing convicted Gilgo Beach serial killer Rex Heuermann to life in prison. This is ABC News. Despite rising prices, retail sales rose nearly 1% in May compared to April, surpassing expectations. Sales got a boost from generous government tax refunds in both April and May, though economists say that cash cushion is starting to fade. The U.S. Labor Department is telling states to take immediate action to combat fraud, waste, and abuse in their unemployment programs, warning funds could be withheld if they don't. They put out the Welcome Mat in Canada.